0: beautiful Cincinnati.
1: And that was your only trip to the All-Star game.
0: Yes, yes. It was fun, memorable. They just packed like a week of events into a couple days. And your first time going, you don't really know what to expect. I did go with a couple teammates, Manny Machado and Zach Britton, but still a whirlwind.
1: I bet it is. I bet that entire event moves really quickly. Nicky Lopez takes ball low and outside. Chris, obviously, an All-Star campaign. 10th time he's been named an All-Star. And posted a 2.20 ERA this season. Left-on-left matchup. 1-0 pitch on the way to Lopez. There's a called strike. Amongst the other accomplishments for Sale to this point of the season, became one of just 10 pitchers all time to record 500 or more strikeouts for three different franchises. And, of course, had already done it with the White Sox and the Red Sox and accomplished that with the Braves. Ball and a strike. Pitch on the way. Fouled back 1-2. And as he enters the action tonight, needed four strikeouts for 2,700, so he's got two already. So he's two strikeouts away from career strikeout number 2,700. And he's 27th all-time on the all-time strikeout list. One, two to Lopez. And just sends it foul. Broke his bat, reaching for that slider away. Don't need a brand new bat.
0: And, you know, going back to the All-Star game, one of my greatest memories of my All-Star appearance was hanging out with Chris Sale for 2 days. He was on the team, and this is when he was at the height of his powers. He was the man, right? And he pitched the game before the break, so he wasn't available to pitch. But he came down to the bullpen and hung out with us. You know, all the guys that are sitting down there getting ready to pitch. And I got to spend 6-7 innings just chatting with Chris Sale and being like, this is one of the coolest dudes in the league.
1: Is that the first time you'd rather really spend time around him?
0: First time I ever met him. Yeah.
1: It's 1-2 to Lopez. Just inside 2-2. That might be the best part about the All-Star game. Of course, getting to be on the field with the game's best is an amazing honor. But just the time spent around some of the best in the game and the conversations and what those engagements feel like and what you remember from it. Sale cuts it loose. And a fly ball towards right center field coming in Hicklin. And he makes a galloping catch. Nice pursuit by Brewer. Hicklin out in right center field and two away.
0: Yeah, really nice jump by Hicklin out there in right. That one off the bat looked like it might fall in shallow right center. Really good instincts, good jump to get under that one. Yeah, just to finish up on the All-Star game, I loved hanging out with the pitchers. I did not enjoy having to hang out with the guys I was expected to get out for the rest of the season.
1: Oh, I bet. Because that's a switch that you have to flip right back on just a couple of days later.
0: Exactly.
1: Two down for Justin Foscue. 2-0 Braves in the top of the third. Foscue with a fly ball towards right, slicing foul out of play, 0-1. Two runs on 6 hits for the Braves. No runs, 1 hit for the Rangers. Alongside Darren O'Day, Ben Ingram here with you. Justin Foscue 0-1 with a fly out to right field. Sales 0-1 pitch and a chopper to the left side. Riley comes in, plays the second hop, waist high. Sends a strike across the diamond for out number 3. No runs, 1 hit, no errors and a man left. We go to the bottom of the third inning. 2-0 Braves.
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1: Mauricio Dubon leads off of the Braves in the bottom of the third inning. Braves have a 2-0 lead. It'll be Dubon, Smith, and Riley for the Braves here in the bottom of the third. Braves sent eight men to the plate in the bottom of the second. Had four hits. All four were singles. Also a walk in there. And drove in a couple of runs. Dubon, the only Brave who didn't come to the plate in the second inning. Now he leads it off in the third. He's 0-1 with a fly out to right field. First pitch from Quantrill. Missed up and in. One ball and no strikes. Like we mentioned, game one in this series. Game two to tomorrow afternoon. That'll be a 4:10 Eastern first pitch, 3:10 Central. 1-0 to Dubon, and a bouncer up the middle may escape at will. And a base hit in the center field. Four hopper right up the middle, right in between Duran and Lopez, and a leadoff single here in the seventh. Correction, in the third, I should say, seventh hit for the Braves.
0: And we talked about Quantrill, high contact, low whiff guy. This is going to happen. If you're a high contact guy, sometimes the balls are going to find holes. Braves already with three seeing eye singles that have just found a hole in the infield. And now you're depending on a double play to get those outs.
1: Dominic Smith, 1-for-1 with a single. Dominic takes a ball low. So seven hits from seven different players. Batters 1-7 in the order all have one hit each. Six singles, one double. That'll be fouled back. The one double is from Harris in the first inning. 1-1 on Dominic. Under the lights on a Friday night here in Atlanta. By the way, that game tomorrow afternoon, Owen Murphy versus Mackenzie Gore. And that'll be game two tomorrow at 4:10 Eastern, 3:10 Central. 2-0 Braves, bottom of the third. 1-1, good swing. Fouled back a sinker, 1-2.
0: Yeah, I'm excited to see Owen Murphy pitch. I remember talking to former skipper Brian Snicker in spring training. He said he was, you know, Murphy's one of those prospects on the backfields that really stood out to him. So I'm excited to see what he can do, you know, getting the ball for a start.
1: Yeah, an opportunity that he deserves, that he's earned. There's the 1-2 pitch. That'll be fouled back. And we've seen him in a relief role for a couple of appearances, but now that's a different deal tomorrow night, getting a start at home.
0: Certainly.
1: 2-0 Braves, bottom of the third. Smith requests time. It's granted by Chris Conroy. Batter takes off his helmet, mops his forehead of sweat, and then climbs back in. Meanwhile, Quantrill at 59 pitches. And here's his 60th pitch of the game. And Smith sends it foul into the seats down the left field line. 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Two runs on seven hits for the Braves. No runs, one hit for the Rangers. Pick off to first base. Back in standing, Dubon.

0: 1-2. Smith takes one right down the pike for a called third strike. That was a sinker right there looking for something else. Strikeout number 3 for Quantrill. And one down. I want to go back to something that you and I were discussing when we came on the air tonight. I mean, there's no bad time to get hot over the course of a season. But I think for the Braves, this is a very important time of their season. And I'd imagine they'd all agree it's imperative that they get off to a really good start here in the second half. There's a ground ball to third base, backhanded by Young. The second, they get one. Lopez over to first base, and Riley hits into a 5-4-3 inning-ending double play. So a leadoff single, nothing more. We go to the top of the fourth inning, 2-0 Atlanta.
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0: 2-0 Braves into the top of the fourth inning. Rangers sending up 2, 3, and 4 in the order. Great to have you with us on a Friday night. Hope you've had a great week. Roll it into your weekend. And it is great to be spending some time with you tonight on the Atlanta Braves Radio Network. Alongside Darren O'Day and our producer-engineer Jonathan Chadwick, Ben Ingram here with you. 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Going back to the discussion I was bringing up there in the bottom of the third inning, we're talking about coming out of the break, looking to set a tone, get off to a good start, ride the crest of a positive wave into August. There's a ball low, 2-0, but it certainly is a challenging time for the Braves. While they just had a four-day respite from the grind of a regular season, what they face coming out of the break is certainly nothing to take lightly. Here's the 2-0 pitch on the way to Wyatt Langford. Langford fouls it back. 17 games in a row to begin the second half, and 26 of the next 27 days, the Braves will be playing a baseball game. So just one day off of the next 27, and that'll really test the mettle of a ball club.
5: Certainly. Yeah, these boys will be working hard. I hope they all got their beauty rest over the All-Star break. They have a big challenge ahead of them.
0: Here's the 2-1 pitch. That'll be fouled back. And I like the point that you brought up, because if you can really flip a switch, play some good baseball leading up to the deadline, maybe you get reinforcements sooner rather than later.
5: Yeah, you know, we all know this team has some injuries and not running at full speed right now, but if you can just hold the line for a little bit till those guys come back and play some good baseball before that trade deadline, I think we're going to be looking at, back in 3 weeks and been very excited about what's happened.
0: 2-2 to Langford. Missed outside, 3-2.
5: And, you know, if something disastrous were to happen, the Braves play terrible before the deadline, you don't know what's going to happen. But if you play well, you have to get some reinforcements. You have to take a shot at winning that ring and addressing your shortcomings.
0: The 3-2. pulled foul to the third baseline. Well, every season is different. Every march to a championship is different. But I can't tell you how many times I've been asked about 2021.
5: Yeah.
0: And if you're going to tell the story of 2021, you start about this time of the season. And it all started leading up to the weeks leading up to the trade deadline. 3-2 and a fly ball pulled down the left field line. That'll hook foul in the seats, and still 3-2. And it's a time of the year where there's still so many games left to be played, but what you do not only on the field, but at the deadline over the course of the next 3 weeks, a lot of times can determine your fate the rest of the way.
5: Yeah, certainly. Yeah, as a player in the locker room, you know what's going on. Like, you pay very close attention to the deadline. I've been a part of teams that sell and teams that add, and I can tell you, selling is not fun at all.
0: Yeah, that's probably a punch to the gut. Again, the 3-2 pitch, and he just blew it right by him. 97, top of the zone. Strikeout number 3 for Sale, one down.
5: And then that trade deadline rolls around, and you're adding guys. Your team's getting better, and you get to feel like, okay, we've played well enough. Our front office, our ownership believes in us. We're going to add to our resources. That gives you a little momentum. So yeah, it's such a crucial time of the year for the Braves.
0: Leading 2-0 here in the top of the fourth inning. One down for Brandon Nimmo. Base is empty. Nimmo takes a slider away. One ball and no strikes. Chris Sale's next strikeout will be career strikeout number 2,700. A 1-0 pitch and a fly ball to left field. Not a problem for Dubon. A few steps to his left, makes the catch, and two down. Sale had a 1-2-3 first inning. He had a 1-2-3 second inning. In the third inning, gave up a single to Elias Diaz. That's been the only Ranger knock of this game versus Sale. And two down for Josh Young, who is 0-for-1 with a fly out to right field. Braves in the bottom of the inning will have 8-9-1 coming up. Jarvis, Hicklin, and Baldwin. And there's a fly ball towards deep center. Going back, Harris. He spins around, makes the catch. One stride from the warning track. And another really good inning out of Sale. He's put 4 in the books. It's another 1-2-3 frame. We go to the bottom of the fourth inning. 2-0 Braves.
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0: 8-9-1 for the Braves in the bottom of the fourth inning, leading the Rangers 2-0. Jim Jarvis, a leadoff here in the bottom of the fourth inning versus Cal Quantrill, is up to 62 pitches. And for Quantrill, 3 strikeouts, 1 walk. Jim Jarvis went down looking back in the second inning. First pitch you see is a ball outside, 1-0. By the way, that was a clean top of the fourth inning. 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Braves scored twice in the bottom of the second. RBIs from Baldwin. There's a called strike, as well as Ozzie Albies. Sent eight men to the plate there in that second inning. They have seven hits in this game. 1-2 pitch. That bounced up there. That bounced in front of the plate, ricocheted off the catcher Diaz, then caught a piece of the batter Jim Jarvis. Like a game of pinball.

0: 2-2. Liner up the middle, base hit. That was a beautiful swing. Threw him a 2-2 cutter, and Jarvis pounded it right up the middle. Leadoff single here in the fourth inning.
1: You're right, that was a beautiful swing, and what made it even better is the sequence that got him there. Two sinkers, just pitcher's pitches, bottom of the zone in a way. And Jarvis just stayed in there and fought, got a good swing off on a tough pitch.
0: There's a lot to like about that kid. Been fun to watch Jarvis play. He's at first base for Brewer Hicklin. And Hicklin takes ball low and inside. By the way, good to see A.J. Gracia in the ballpark tonight. Braves first-round pick. Guy had some big bombs at Virginia. And Braves got him with their first pick in this year's draft. There's the 1-0 pitch. Ball low and outside. What a thrill. Get a chance to show up to the big league ballpark for the team that just drafted you.
1: I'm sure he's already imagining himself what he'd look like out there in the outfield.
0: Man, how could you not? And congratulations to the entire draft class for the Braves. Thrilled to see what their future is going to show us. There's a ball low and outside, 3-0. And for you and me, a lot of those guys, we'll see them down at spring training. That's one of my favorite things about spring training is getting our first look at some of the guys that are brand new to the organization.
1: Yeah, for example, this spring, Jim Jarvis, the man on first base, was one of the guys that really stood out to me. Just a really well-rounded ball player.
0: 3-0 in there for a called strike.
1: We got to see Jim just about every day.
0: Yeah.
1: I mean, he logged a lot of miles on that team bus, and we watched him play a lot of baseball, and he's one of those guys that really jumped off the page and has parlayed that into a call-up.
0: 3-1 to Hicklin. And he swings and misses. It sent him down to a knee going after the sinker. 3-2. Saw Hicklin go 2-for-4 with a double. And his first game coming up to play for the Braves. That was in that last road trip prior to the All-Star break when we were in St. Louis. Drove in his first career RBI. He'd logged a few games in the big leagues in recent years, but it was his first game with Atlanta. 3-2, sent foul, bouncing down the third baseline.
1: He was having a nice season down there at AAA Gwinnett. Really good numbers, some stolen bases, good power. So some needs out there in the outfield because of injuries, so he's getting a chance here to impress.
0: I know Quantrill steps off the back of the rubber. You know, for Hicklin or anybody else like that, it wasn't his major league debut, but it's still another opportunity, and you come up and you're thinking, okay, I get another crack at this. Want to get family and friends up there. There's the 3-2 pitch. Hicklin sends one down the third baseline, kicks off the bag, bounces over Young and down the left field line. Jarvis to third base, he'll hold there. That'll be a double out of Brewer Hicklin. Scorched it down the line, and then a very fortuitous hop right off the front of the bag that caromed the ball right over the third baseman Young. With that, everybody in the order has one base hit.
1: Yeah, doinked it right off the top of the bag there. Hit the ball hard, put it in play. Now you got second and third, no outs for the big boys.
0: We're in the fourth inning. Braves have 9 hits from 9 different players. And here comes Drake Baldwin trying to add on to the lead. Drake swings and tips a high cutter into the middle of Elias Diaz. Single by Baldwin, single by Albies, single by Olson, double by Harris. Single from Dubon, singles from Smith, Riley, and Jarvis, and a double by Hicklin. Well, that's really spreading it around, isn't it? Here's the 0-1 pitch. And Baldwin pounds it. Deep right center field to the bullpen. Out of here. I mean, he laid the wood to it. It's a 3-run homer, and it's 5-0 Braves. That is a massive stroke out there from Drake Baldwin. That was killed.

0: already.
1: Homer number 16 for Baldwin. RBI's 47, 48, and 49. 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He'll take it to the bag, put his left foot on it, and one down. 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And what an impressive swing. One down here in the fourth inning. First pitch to Olsen. Low and inside, one ball and no strikes.
2: Yeah, but Baldwin is such a tough hitter. His first at bat, he stayed inside that high inside sinker to shoot it to the left side. Maybe luring Quantrill to attack him on the inner half.
1: Olsen takes a called strike.
2: And then absolutely makes you pay with that three-run mammoth jack to center field.
1: They go 419 feet on the distance. And Darren, it came off his bat at 106. That is a sweet swing. Here's the 1-1 pitch. Inside 2-1. Rangers have action in their bullpen. Right-hander Emiliano Teodo is tossing. 2-1 is outside. 5-0 Braves in the bottom of the fourth inning. They have pounded Quantrill. Three-one pitch. Olsen gives it a ride. Deep to right field. To the chop house and out of here. Second deck of the chop house. 6-0 Braves as Olsen bangs his 26th home run of the season. I mean, they are locked in on Quantrill here in the fourth inning, making him pay. And for Matt Olsen, he just passed Ozzie Albies for 14th in franchise history in home runs. I wouldn't mind seeing him go back and forth all second half.
2: I would bet you he's already down in that dugout telling him. Those two have a great relationship, very antagonistic.
1: Estimated distance 400. Michael Harris up there. He swings and sends it foul. Well, this power surge here in the fourth inning with a single, a double, and two homers. Going to be our Truist play of the game. That's brought to you by Truist. When you work with someone who knows a lot and cares even more, you're unstoppable. Here's the 0-1 pitch on the way to Michael Harris. Bouncer to the right side. Nicky Lopez wraps it in leather. Throws to first base and two down. Truist, leaders in banking, unwavering in care. Truist Bank, member FDIC. Matt sent that deep down the right field line, kept it fair. That was all the way up there in the upper room of the chop house. So two down for Mauricio Dubon. 6 runs on 11 hits for the Braves. No runs, 1 hit for the Rangers. And Dubon pops it up, shallow right field, coming in Nimmo, going out Lopez. That's Nimmo's ball. He's got it. But a very productive bottom of the fourth inning. Braves put 4 on the board. And when we go to the top of the fifth inning, Chris Sale will be out there with a 6-0 lead. 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
6: Alongside Darren O'Day and our producer-engineer Jonathan Chadwick, Ben Ingram here with you. Braves have a 6-0 lead on the Rangers into the top of the fifth inning. Northside Hospital Cancer Institute, one of the nation's leading and largest cancer programs. 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Jake Berger climbing in versus Chris Sale. Chris with that big cushion. A 6-run lead into the top of the fifth inning. He has 3 strikeouts. He's given up just 1 hit. That was to Elias Diaz in the third inning. Struck out Berger in the second inning. Ball over and inside. 1 ball and no strikes.
7: And Chris just threw his 50th pitch of the game. It's been very efficient thus far, and you love to see that if you're the Braves, especially now that he has a 6-run cushion.
6: 1-0 pitch, big wave and a miss. Changeup that floated by the outside corner.
7: As well as Sale has pitched at 2.2 ERA. He hasn't pitched into the seventh inning in his last 7 games started back to late April. So, you know, Chris wants to get deeper in the game and give everything he's got.
6: 1-1 just missed a little bit low. Be quite honest, that's one that if they'd wanted to challenge it, I don't like their chances to get that overturned. But 2-1 on Jake Berger. Sale fires, and Berger pulls one out to short, backhanded from shallow left by Jarvis. Good throw across the diamond, and 1 down. He went to his right, backhanded, with his feet shoveling to the first cut of the grass of left field. Then able to set his feet and send it across to get Berger.
7: Yeah, that was a slick play from Jim Jarvis. We've been absolutely spoiled with our shortstop defense this year. Jim Jarvis continuing that strong D out there at short.
6: 1 out for Ezekiel Duran. He also a strikeout victim earlier in the game. Takes a called strike. Ezekiel Duran, 27 years old from the Dominican Republic. Grew up idolizing Manny Ramirez. 269 hitter, 10 homers this year. 0-1 pitch, and kind of an off-balance swing and a miss at a slider, 0-2. One final in Major League Baseball today. Red Sox embarrassed the Rays at Fenway earlier today. That was a 10-0 final score. 0-2 pitch is low and inside. Those Red Sox, a red-hot bunch lately. That's a Rays team that started off the day with a 3-game lead in the American League East. And that's the only final around Major League Baseball to this point. Give you a look at the Cy out-of-town scoreboard as we progress. 1-2 to Duran. Got him swinging. There's strikeout number 2,700 for Chris Sale. Used a slider. That's a pitch that has produced thousands of swings and misses over the years, and he uses it for strikeout number 2,700.
7: That's Chris's bread and butter. That's his big strikeout pitch. And I was looking at some numbers today. Since he's been a Brave, 305 strikeouts coming into the game with that slider. Only 112 hits. That's a ridiculous ratio. And it just shows you how good that pitch has been for him.
6: That's one of the best pitches of the last 25 years in Major League Baseball.
7: Couldn't agree more.
6: He is the 27th player in Major League history to reach 2,700 strikeouts or more in his career. And of all the accomplishments that Chris still has in front of him, there's the pitch on the way to Cam Cawley. And Cawley takes a ball, 1 ball and no strikes. Looked pretty good from here, but no challenge. Of all the milestones yet to come for Sale, be it an individual goal or a team goal, you know that strikeout number 3,000 is certainly something that has registered in his mind a time or two. That'll be swung on and missed. And when you get to 2,700, I mean, he's 300 away now. That's certainly within reach so long as he stays healthy.
7: Throwing harder than he's ever thrown. I don't see why he wouldn't go for it.
6: Here's the 1-1 pitch on the way to Cam Cauley. Check swing. They appeal. He did go 1-2. Braves leading 6-0 in the top of the fifth inning. It's been a night where everything has gone perfectly for Atlanta. Homers from Baldwin and Olson. Already 11 hits in the game, and Chris Sale has silenced the Rangers. In search of back-to-back strikeouts, put him away here in the fifth inning. 1-2 pitch. Low and inside with a slider. Bearded left-hander rubs up a brand new ball. A little gray in that lengthy beard for Sale. But still has a flamethrower as a left arm. 2-2 to Cauley. Missed outside with a heater. That fastball 97. Chris, a squeeze of the rosin bag. Now back on the rubber. Cauley 0-for-1 with a fly to center field. His 3-2 pitch. Fouled back into the screen. You know, there are lots of elements to Chris Sale that make him what he is. One of my favorite things that he does when he goes to that extra gear and gets mean. And you can see it on his face.
7: Yeah, he's got no problem motivating himself.
6: I love mean Chris Sale. 3-2 on Cam Cauley. Sale brings it. Take a hike. Just blew him away there with a slider. So, back-to-back strikeouts to put away here in the fifth inning. Career strikeouts number 2,700 and 2,701. We go to the bottom of the fifth inning. 6-0 Braves.
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7: 6-0 Braves as we head into the bottom half of the fifth. Braves hitters batter their former teammate Cal Quantrill. 4 innings pitched, 11 hits, 6 earned runs, 2 home runs in there. On to relieve him, the young right-hander, 25-year-old of Dominican Republic, Emiliano Teodo, making his Major League debut. He was recalled from AAA Round Rock on Sunday, toeing a Major League rubber for the first time against Dominic Smith.
6: So here's the right-hander, Teodo. Taking over for Quantrill. First pitch from Teodo in the big leagues is a ball low. First pitch slider. 1 ball and no strikes on Smith. 11 hits in the game for the Braves, only in the fifth inning. 1-0 to Smith and a ball outside. Not a good sign to already dive into the Rangers bullpen in the fifth inning of game one of the series.
7: Absolutely. That gives you the upper hand for the rest of the series.
6: To a pitch up and in, spun him out of there. The season high for hits in a game for the Braves is 19. They had a 19-hit performance on April 12th versus Cleveland. That was a rubber game of a series, so the Braves won 13-1 over the Guardians. And they have 11 through the first four innings tonight. 3-0 pitch, called strike 3-1.
7: With some big-time stuff out of Teodo. That sinker coming in at 100, slider 91, 92, so he's got a big arm. A lot of strikeouts in AAA.
6: 3-1 pitch. Ball four. So he walks Dominic Smith. And for Teodo, in his very first major league game, walks the first batter he faces. One on for Austin Riley. Folks, you ever wonder what a home run tastes like? Drake Baldwin and Matt Olson could tell you about that. It's a little peppery, it's a little tangy, and a lot like the original Louisiana hot sauce, the official hot sauce of the Atlanta Braves. That's Louisiana Hot. Buy you some. Austin Riley takes one up and in. That goes to the backstop, down to second base for Smith. That's dangerous. That was up and in at 99. A collarbone high to Riley. Fortunately, get out of the way.
7: That's got to be extra scary for Riley, who's had his hand broken by a pitch in a very similar location to that.
6: So a wild pitch gets Dominic Smith down to second base. Hey, go back to 2 years ago and took a ball off the hand against the Angels. Missed the rest of the year. 1-0 pitch, that's in for a call strike. Got a guy making his major league debut, and he just whizzes one to the backstop. I don't know that you're all that engaged that very next pitch. 1-1, low it away, 2-1.
7: Yeah, Teodo, walk issues in the minor leagues, 35 walks in 40 innings. Then you put him out here with all this adrenaline he has making his debut. He probably has no idea where this ball is going.
6: One swung on, missed, went low away with a slider. Braves leading 6-0, bottom of the fifth inning, runner at second base, no one out. Riley with a single, also hit into a double play. He scored a run. 2-2, fouled off into the screen over by the Braves dugout, still 2-2.

0: Right-hander Teodo, ball in a royal blue glove, even with the letters of his uniform. 2-2, and Riley with a fly ball to center. Cam Cauley going to give ground. Right at the edge of the warning track, makes the catch. Dominic Smith tags from second. Throw hits the cutoff man, and then Duran holds. And into third base with a feet first slide, Dominic Smith. So a walk, a wild pitch, and a fly ball to center puts Smith at third base. And an RBI opportunity for Jim Jarvis. Giving you some scores from around the league. Mention just one final to this point. As the Red Sox beat the Rays 10-0. They're rained out in Cleveland tonight. Guardians and Pirates postponed due to rain. That'd be a bummer, your first game back out of the All-Star break. Jim Jarvis takes a ball outside. All the scores from out of town delivered to you by Saia, the official freight carrier of the Atlanta Braves. Mention that the Phillies and the Mets are idle tonight. They played last night, the only game around Major League Baseball. As the Mets won that game, so they're off tonight, and they resume their series this weekend. 1-0 to Jarvis, ground ball fouled on the first baseline. Yankees are leading the Dodgers 1-0. That game's in the bottom of the sixth inning in New York. That game in Boston was game one of a doubleheader. Red Sox leading game 2-5-3 over the Rays in the bottom of the fifth inning. 1-1 to Jarvis. That's fouled off the inside of his right foot. Marlins are in Milwaukee. And the Brewers and Marlins are scoreless in the bottom of the fourth inning. Nationals out west in Sacramento facing the A's. They don't start for another hour or so. There's a look around the Major League scoreboard. Here it's all Braves, 6-0. One, two. Jarvis pulls it down the right field line, base hit. That'll be an RBI knock for Jarvis. He's got two bags on his mind. Digs for second base. He's in standing with an RBI double. It is 7-0 Braves here in the fifth inning. Pulled it right inside the line, just out of the reach of the lunging first baseman, Jake Berger. Right on the chalk. RBI number four for Jarvis and his second hit of the game.
1: A little change up there from Teodo, but great job by Jarvis, man. This guy is very impressive. I saw him pick it last inning with the glove out there in the six hole. Picked up an RBI, an extra base hit.
0: He's in scoring position for Brewer Hicklin. Hicklin with a ground ball out towards third and pulled foul. Been a mostly cloudy night here at the ballpark, but it has been a fun night, pleasant evening, 7-0 Braves. Looking for more here in the fifth inning. Here's the 0-1 pitch on the way to Brewer Hicklin. Hicklin swings and misses at a changeup. Brewer adjusting the batting gloves. Eye black, painted under each eye. Right-handed batter stares down this right-hander, Teodo, who is making his Major League debut. 0-2 pitch. Comebacker out to second. Smothered by Lopez back of the bag. Throws over to first base, gets the out. Just about took out Teodo, who had a hopscotch right over that comebacker. Over to third base now for Jarvis with two down. So after Brewer had Teodo tap dancing, back to the top of the order to Drake Baldwin, who is now 2-for-3 in the game with four RBIs. Had an RBI single in the second. He had a three-run homer in the fourth and a chance to drive in another run right here. Baldwin takes ball one low. Well, you think about Drake's season and you think about all the things you have to be good at this game, and patience certainly has to be one of them. You got to be patient to be a good baseball player. Here's the 1-0 pitch on the way to Drake Baldwin. Drake takes ball inside, and that was particularly the case for Drake because he had such a great start to the season, then gets injured, misses a month, comes back, and just wasn't himself for about 2 weeks. And that's to be expected. You don't just jump back in there after missing a month and pick up where you left off, and he's game by game getting that swing closer and closer where it was. Now he's back in two now. Takes ball three low, 3-0.
1: Yeah, the great players make the game look easy. And in Drake's short career, he didn't struggle at all last year in his rookie season. Started out this season red hot, got hurt, struggled for the first time in the major leagues. And that's a hurdle that every player has to leap over, and he certainly has.
0: 3-0 in for a called strike. And no one wants to go through that, but I'm sure it has to be very rewarding when you come out of that and figure things out.
1: Yeah, and Drake has the perfect temperament for it. You mentioned patience. He seems wise for his young age.
0: Agreed. Makes him so good at that position as well. 3-1, rattled up the middle, base hit. He's got another RBI. That'll drive in Jim Jarvis. Drake Baldwin with his fifth RBI of the game. It is 8-0 Braves in the fifth inning as they are pounding the Rangers. Drake now 3-for-4 with a three-run homer, two singles, and five RBIs.
1: I didn't really expect anything else there out of Drake. Teodo has good stuff, but he's not commanding it. So he's missing in the middle of the plate a lot. That was 97 on that sinker with a ton of movement. But you know, especially a red-hot Drake Baldwin, he can handle that all day. Beautiful single up the middle. Pick up another RBI. Braves just pouring it on the Rangers here.
0: That RBI is now a new season best for Drake Baldwin. He had four RBI games. This is his first five RBI game. Last season, he did have 1-6 RBI game. That was on July 21st versus San Francisco last year. So he needs one RBI to tie his career best. But Drake has been leading the parade tonight. Here comes Ozzie Albies. 13 hits for the Braves. Ozzie Albies takes a called strike. Getting started with a walk. Then a wild pitch, then a fly out, put a runner at third one down. Jim Jarvis, an RBI double. Two batters later, Drake Baldwin, RBI single. That'll be swung on and missed by Albies, a 100-mile-an-hour sinker from Teodo. Oh, two, softly tapped to the left side. Third baseman Young stumbles and falls down, cannot make the play. Now, they had the left side of the infield shifted as Duran and Young were several steps to their left, so that's a ball that normally the shortstop would get to. But in this case, it was Young, the third baseman, who darted over trying to make the play. And once he stepped out onto the grass, he just got way too out in front of his wheels and just toppled over. That'll be a base hit for Ozzie Albies.
1: Boy, if they weren't down 8-0, his teammates would be riding him extremely hard right now. Got to find that sniper that just shot him in the leg.
0: It's like he overloaded a wheelbarrow, just stumbled right over the front of it. There's a called strike on Matt Olson. Olson is homered. He's been on three times. 0-1 from Teodo. That'll be fouled back by Olson. This is closing in now on a 30-pitch inning for Emiliano Teodo, making his Major League debut. Walk, fly out, double, ground out, single, single. And Olson is the seventh Brave to the plate here in the fifth inning versus Teodo. 0-2. Just a little bit high with a sinker at 100. Eight runs on 14 hits for the Braves. No runs, one hit for the Rangers. One, two, a called third strike. Now Matt will challenge this. Looks like he might have clipped the outside corner. Both teams have both ABS challenges remaining. Let's see the result of this. This is a strike. So the Braves lose that challenge. That ends the bottom of the fifth inning, but two more runs tacked on. Altogether, three hits in the inning, no errors and two left. We'll go to the top of the sixth inning. Braves in command, 8-0 over Texas.
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6: As we go to the top of the sixth inning, it's an 8-0 lead for the Braves. It'll be Diaz, Lopez, and Foscue coming up for Texas. Alongside Darren O'Day and our producer-engineer, Jonathan Chadwick. Ben Ingram here with you. Braves have out-hit the Rangers 14-1. Everybody in the Braves lineup has at least one hit. Pretty impressive. First pitch to Diaz over for a called strike. Just a small amount of daylight left in the Atlanta sky. Under the lights. Some of those clouds off in the distance. A little bit of a cotton candy pink off in the distance. And a nice night for baseball. A nice night up on the scoreboard as well. In search of the 56th win of the season for the Braves. Here's the 0-1 pitch to Diaz. Made him look foolish there. Three-quarters swing and a miss on the changeup, 0-2. Looking like a sellout tonight here on a Friday. And hopefully big crowds all weekend. Then into the following week when the Padres come to town. 0-2 low and outside, 1-2. This Rangers team is going to be an interesting one to watch, as well as the rest of that division, because nobody in that division has really stepped up and taken command. It is completely up for grabs over there. Diaz pops it up. Foul ground. Olsen to his left. Maybe playable. He's there. Makes the catch. Let's pause 10 seconds for station ID on the Braves Radio Network.
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6: One down in the top of the sixth inning, 8-0 Braves here in Atlanta. But finishing that thought on the AL West, these Rangers came in two games over 500. There's a ball swung on and missed by Lopez, 0-1. And their division, and it's a little bit different, but their division reminds me a little bit of what the Braves experienced in 2021, where it was up for grabs. So that allowed the Braves to have the green light at the trade deadline, made some trades, and then took off. No one else had. That'll be fouled back. And if there had been another team in the division that year that had taken off, it's probably a different story that year.
1: Yeah, you're absolutely right. If the Mets were leading by 10 games, the Braves probably don't make the moves they made that ultimately won them that beautiful ring.
6: Mm-hmm. Out there in the West, you got three teams within three games. They've all been hovering around or just below 500 all year. A's are 8 games back. Angels 11 and a half games back. Sales 0-2 to Lopez. And a bouncer to second. Taking on the second hop. Little friendly bounce to Ozzy. Throws over to first base with Lopez really hustling down the line, but that's in time and two down. And it might come down to the team that makes the best moves at the trade deadline. It gets the boost they're looking for out west.
1: Yeah, it almost seems like the Astros dominated that division for so long. It seems like the other teams don't know what to do when they're not winning it, and they're trying to figure it out, and in deadline acquisitions are going to be huge out west.
6: You know, we went out to Seattle earlier in the season. I believe that was in May. part of a three-city road trip. Foscue with a fly ball to right field. This should put down the Rangers very quickly here in the sixth. Hicklin under it. He camps out, makes a squeeze. Another 1-2-3 inning by Sale. Six innings by Sale. He's allowed one hit. We go to the bottom of the sixth inning, 8-0 Braves.
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6: 8-0 Braves, bottom of the sixth inning. It'll be Michael Harris to lead off versus Teodo. This is the Georgia Lottery home run jackpot inning. First pitch to Harris, a ball outside, 1-0. If the Braves hit a homer here in the bottom of the sixth inning, our contestant Karen Reed from Woodstock, Georgia, will win $3,400. That's a big jackpot. Let's say we're due for a long one here in the sixth inning. 1-0 pitch. Harris takes a called strike. If you'd like to enter for your chance to win at least $1,000 from the Georgia Lottery, visit 680thefan.com/GA Lottery. Georgia Lottery, today could be the day. Alongside Darren O'Day, Ben Ingram here with you. 1-1 pitch on the way to Michael Harris. Sent fouled into the camera well at the end of the Rangers dugout, 1-2. Finishing that thought from the top of the inning, we were talking about going out to Seattle a few months ago. And that was the first series, if I'm remembering right, that the Braves lost. They lost a rubber game there in Seattle that final day, dropped the series. And looking back on that, that was the first week of May. There's the 1-2 pitch on the way to Michael Harris. And Harris rocks it in the air to center, but in line with call, he goes back. Had to make a leap in the air, makes the catch about 10 feet shy of the warning track, and one down. But if you had asked me then after watching that series, and I had not seen many of these other teams at all out of that division, if you had asked me then forecast what that division looks like right out of the All-Star break, I'd have said, I think the Mariners will have a 6-7 game lead in that division. Yeah. I was really impressed with that bunch.
1: Yeah, they can pitch. There's no doubt about that. But Seattle, tough place to score enough runs. So you put a lot of pressure on your pitching staff.
6: Mauricio Dubon swings and misses. And they had such a strong showing last year, going all the way to the championship series. But they have been, I'm sure they'd say, underperforming. Just they're a game and a half out of first place, but they really haven't taken off. Dubon fouls one back, 0-2.
1: Yeah, the big dumpers. Only a medium-sized dumper this season. It's tough to repeat what he did last year.
6: Yeah, last year was magnificent. With Cal Raleigh and the Mariners. 0-2, Dubon pops it up. Third base side, Josh Young to his right in foul ground. Halfway between the railing and the chalk line, makes the catch and two down. Napa is a proud partner of your Atlanta Braves with America's largest network of parts and care. Napa has the bases covered when it comes to your ride. Two down for Dominic Smith. Rangers pitching has not had a 1-2-3 inning in the game. In fact, the Braves have had at least one man reach every single inning. They've had multiple men reach. And for the first five innings, that'll be fouled back by Dominic, 0-1. But where you stand right now is how many hits can the Braves actually pound out tonight? They have 14 hits. And as we discussed earlier, 19 is the season high, as they had 19 in a game versus Cleveland earlier in the year. Low and inside, 1-1. Meanwhile, Chris Sale has completely hypnotized the Rangers. They have one hit. Six shutout innings. He's at 72 pitches. And he could really be thinking about going deep in this one now. 1-1 pitch, low and inside, 2-1. And I'd imagine that's the next goal for the team, is getting Chris through another inning or two.
1: Oh, absolutely. Just 72 pitches so far. So he's got a lot of leeway to get deep in this game. You're hoping at least seven, maybe eight. We'll talk about nine.
6: Well, that'd be fun. Here's the 2-1 pitch. That'll be fouled off.
1: Well, there's no reason to push Chris Sale here at this point in the season. But, you know, if he's sitting at 88 pitches in the eighth inning, why not send him back out? Doesn't have a complete game since 2018. So it's been a while for him, likely because of all the strikeouts he racks up, right, and how many pitches that takes.
6: He was pretty close to that in a game last year, you might recall. Here's the 2-2 pitch on the way to Dominic Smith. There's a ball high, 3-2. You remember that game that he got injured in versus the Mets? Mm-hmm. He had pitched into the ninth inning of that game and had that diving play where he fractured a rib. I want to say he went 8 1/3 or 8 2/3. He was really close. I believe that would have been June of last year. But I guess that's the last time he went into the ninth inning of a game. Three, two. All four outside. So the Braves have a base runner. Yeah, going back to last year, that game versus the Mets on June 18th, 8 2/3 of an inning. Braves won that game 5-0. But he went 8 2/3, 116 pitches, and hasn't seen the ninth inning, if I'm not mistaken, since then. That'll be it for Teodo in his Major League debut. 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We'll tell you about the new Rangers pitcher when we come back. 8-0 Braves in the sixth.
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1: 8-0 Braves as we continue the bottom of the sixth. We do have two down. Teodo has been lifted for the third Rangers pitcher of the night. Right-hander Gavin Collier. He is a local boy. Attended Mountain View High School in Lawrenceville, about 30 miles east of where he pitches from right now.
6: First batter he sees, Austin Riley, in a first pitch strike. So the Rangers have gone Quantrill, Teodo, and Collier. And the Braves have made it count against all of them, leading 8-0. 0-1 pitch. Riley takes a strike, 0-2. Haven't forgotten about Karen Reed, our contestant tonight in the Georgia Lottery home run jackpot inning. And a home run here in the bottom of the sixth inning would make a winner out of Karen over in Woodstock. 3,400 big ones on the line, and the Braves go deep. But down to their final swing in the sixth, Riley sends it foul. That'll land on the third level along the first baseline. Good catch. 0-2 now on Riley. Austin with a single, a ground out, and a flyout. 0-2. Missed inside, 1-2. No breeze in the ballpark. Sellout crowd on a Friday. Lights have, of course, completely taken effect here in Atlanta. Here's the 1-2 pitch on the way to Riley. Austin busts bat, lines it out to first baseman Jake Berger, who makes a thigh-high catch. And Austin just takes the handle, which is all that's left, and tosses it back to the dugout. That ends the bottom of the sixth. We're off to the top of the seventh, 8-0 Braves.
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6: Braves on top, 8-0 into the top of the seventh inning. Great to have you with us alongside Darren O'Day and our producer-engineer Jonathan Chadwick. Ben Ingram here with you. Braves have just pounded the Rangers tonight. 8 runs, 14 hits. No errors for the Rangers. No runs, one hit, no errors. And this is the kind of game that Ruth Waller would have loved. It is with heavy hearts we bring you the news that Ruth Waller, who is a lifelong Braves fan, recently passed at the age of 90. That took place on July 15th as we lost one of the biggest Braves fans imaginable in Ruth Waller. In fact, she was the fan of the year in 2000. Pitch on the way to Wyatt Langford. And a little tapper up the third base line. That'll roll foul down the third base line. Continues to roll and stays foul. Nothing in one. And Ruth was awarded Fan of the Year for her lifelong loyalty, which she provided by having a Braves tomahawk shaved into her short white hair during the 2000 season. Isn't that great?
27: Fantastic.
6: And never stopped cheering on the Braves. Watched on TV. Listened on the radio. Every single game. Every single night. And if she wasn't there in person, she was always listening or watching, but went to so many games over the years with her beloved husband of 50 years, Jerry. So our thoughts and prayers are with the Waller family. And Ruth was such an amazing person and touched so many lives in Braves country. 0-1 sent foul on the third baseline. And don't you know, Ruth would have just absolutely loved what we've seen on the scoreboard tonight with the Braves leading 8-0. So our thoughts and prayers with the family. And just certainly blessed to have had a fan and an individual like Ruth Waller as a fan of the Braves for so many years. 0-2 on Wyatt Langford. Sale with 5 strikeouts at this point. 0-2 pitch. Missed outside, 1-2.
28: Touch media tonight's attendance is 40,147. That's a sellout.
6: 1-2. Soft contact popped up just back of short. Jarvis ranges back, makes the grab in shallow center field. One away in the top of the seventh inning. Sellout crowd tonight. The attendance announced 40,147. You know, it's great to have the All-Star break. I think everybody involved needs that stretch, those 4 days off. But, man, it sure is nice to be back at the ballpark game one and having the night the Braves are having tonight.
1: Yeah. Yeah, certainly, as you mentioned earlier, seems like a pretty much a perfect game for the Braves. Getting out early, giving Chris Sale a nice cushion.
6: Brandon Nimmo tips one in the mid, 0-1.
1: You know, he's pitching in the seventh inning, first time in seven starts, and you know that's been frustrating him. He wants to get deep into games. He wants to be the ace. So good for him to get this deep in the ballgame.
6: 0-1 to Nimmo. Missed the outside corner with a fastball. That was the 78th pitch of the game from Sale. It came in at 98. A lot of fuel in that tank left for Chris Sale. 8-0 Braves, top of the seventh. 1-1 to Nimmo, pulled foul on the right field line. One out, base is empty. This is the first time we've had you since, what, that trip out west?
1: It's been a minute.
6: San Diego, San Francisco?
1: Yes.
6: Got to work with Tom Hart and Nick Green over the last couple weeks. Always fun to see them. Here's the 1-2 pitch. Nimmo sends one foul. And you're mixing in some vacationing, weren't you?
1: Yeah, I had a very extended All-Star break. Yeah, I took the family out west. We had a nice summer vacation out to Montana, and then we headed north into Canada and spent some time up in the Rockies. It was a great trip.
6: Yeah, that's amazing time of the year to do that. 1-2 pitch. Missed low, two balls, two strikes. And then settling in, we got you for the rest of this homestand on the next road trip, I believe. This homestand, of course, seeing the Rangers and the Padres. Then we see the Orioles and the Mets. That's a look onto the horizon. 2-2 to Nimmo, and he's going to flip one down the left field line, base hit. Over to cut it off right up against the line, Dubon. Going for second, Nimmo. The throw is just to the left side of second base. And Nimmo's in there with a double. That ends a streak of 12 in a row sat down by Sale. Just the second hit of the game for the Rangers. And it's a one-out double by Nimmo.
1: Yeah, Nimmo's such a tough hitter. Complete hitter, really pesky in the box. He can be a really frustrating guy to face. And you know, he's hanging in there against the toughest lefty in the game, Chris Sale, and smokes one down the left field line.
6: Runner at second for Josh Jung. Sale back to work. There's a call strike going one on Josh Jung. This will be Sale's 84th pitch of the game. Lefty brings the 0-1. Low it inside with a slider. One ball and one strike on Jung. Like we mentioned earlier, tomorrow's game, afternoon game. That'll be a 4:10 Eastern first pitch, 3:10 Central. And then the finale on Sunday, the normal 1:35 Eastern first pitch. 1-1 pitch and a fly ball to left. Mauricio Dubon looking up into the nighttime sky, backpedaling under it, makes the catch, sends it into Jarvis. Two down after the fly ball to left field. Maintaining his position at second base, Nimmo, and here comes Jake Berger.
1: Did you repeat that game time for my benefit so that you have a partner tomorrow?
6: Now, I was actually doing it for myself. Just to think, okay, remember, 4:10 tomorrow. Anytime there's a 4:10, I feel like I have to make a mental note for myself because I'm so in the mode of 7:15 at night.
1: Yep.
6: And then when it's Sunday, it's 1:35. But outside of that, we're under the lights. Here's the pitch to Jake Berger. And a fly ball down the right field line, slicing foul out of play. Did you have an opinion on 4:10 first pitches as a player?
1: I didn't love them. I felt like my routine, I had figured it out for day games, and I figured it out for night games. The 4:10, it's tough. But you appreciate it once it's over because you have time to go get a nice dinner.
6: Right.
1: You know, you're not just going back to the hotel and getting ready for the next day's game. You have time to get out and explore a little bit. So I was kind of Switzerland on 410 games.
6: Okay. So you had your day game routine and your night game routine, and that just kind of fell somewhere in between. Here comes the 0-1 pitch on the way to Berger. That'll miss high.
1: Well, as you know, the day starts with breakfast, right?
6: Absolutely.
1: So the 410, it's a little bit of trouble to fit in the proper number of meals on one's day.
6: Yeah. Fitting in the proper number of meals is very important. 8-0 Braves here in the seventh. 1-1 from Sale. There's a called strike. I tell you when I love a 410 game is if we're leaving town. If it's a Saturday and we're leaving town on Sunday.
1: Oh, for sure.
6: That way I can pack that. I got plenty of time to pack that Saturday night. You don't have to rush through it.
1: Yeah.
6: I think that's when it's most beneficial. Well, we have the benefit of remaining in town after Sunday. This is a 7-game homestand.
1: You can also get some funky shadows for 10 games.
6: Yeah, you can. And need an early lead.
1: Yeah, that can be an advantage for the pitchers.
6: 1-2. Berger is well done. He swings and misses at a 98-mile-an-hour fastball. As Sale put the flames to him right there. Chris has 6 strikeouts in the game. He has 7 shutout innings. We go to the bottom of the seventh. 8-0 Braves.
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28: 27, Sam Colley to right field.
6: It's an 8-0 lead for the Braves into the bottom of the seventh. Jim Jarvis leading off. Few changes for the Rangers. There's a ball high.
28: Center field, shifting 27-10 Pauley to right field. And number 19, Alejandro Osuna, is the new left fielder.
6: All right, get through these changes in a second. There's the 1-0 pitch to Jarvis. There's a called strike. Evan Carter is into the game in center field now. So put him in center. Cam Cauley, who was the center fielder, has moved to right field. There's a pitch. There's a ball outside. And Alejandro Osuna has taken over in left field. So Osuna, Carter, and Cauley left to right in their outfield now in case you're scoring at home. Maybe you are. Here's the 2-1 pitch on the way to Jim Jarvis. Jarvis sends it foul into the seats of the second deck down the left field line. And a two-hit night for Jim Jarvis. There's a ball high. Victor Maderos is up and tossing. Could see him in the eighth inning. By the way, in between innings, we have time called. Okay, on deck hitter Brewer Hicklin has to go fetch a ball that was at the backstop. Well, that's cleared out. So 3-2 on Jarvis. Right-hander Collier brings the 3-2 pitch. And Jarvis with a fly ball to center. Hit pretty well. Carter going to go back. Almost to the warning track. Sets up. Makes the catch. One away in the seventh inning. In between innings, it was the seventh inning stretch brought to you by the Warrior Alliance. The Warrior Alliance is stepping up at the plate to help warriors navigate the success after military service. Visit thewarrioralliance.org to learn more. Well, with action in the bullpen, you think they send Sale out to at least start the eighth inning, or you think he's done altogether?
1: I don't. I think just with the game situation being 8-0, I think he just set him down.
6: Pitch swung on a miss by Hicklin.
1: If it were 2-0, I could see pushing him another inning. But I think tonight, he's pitched great. He pitched through the seventh inning for the first time in a while. So, pat on the back, great job.
6: Well, one swung on miss, 2-2.
1: Start your preparations for your next start, and we expect 7 scoreless every time. Thank you, Chris.
6: Yeah, that was outstanding, man. It is funny you say that, because when he goes out there and does it, you're so appreciative. But every time, every 5 days, you think anytime he takes the mound, a performance like this or better is what you're going to see. Because he's been that good in his career. 0-2 to Hicklin. There's a ball high.
1: Yeah, it'll be interesting. I mean, that we talked about his days of rest. And with 17 games in a row, you're going to have to get very creative if he's not going to pitch every 5 or 6 days.
6: 1-2 to Hicklin, low and outside. Eight runs on 14 hits for the Braves. No runs, 2 hits for the Rangers. We're in the bottom of the seventh. 2-2 all the way to the backstop. 3-2. You know, something that you would see every now and then, and you might can think of a time or two where this happened, where you might have a performance like this by Sale. Not that Chris needs what I'm about to tell you, but you might have a pitcher have a performance like this in his home ballpark. Here's the 3-2 pitch on the way to Brewer Hicklin. He swings and misses for strike three. And that pitcher goes to the mound for the eighth inning. And as he's warming up, then the manager comes out to make the call to the bullpen just so he can get that recognition walking off the field from the crowd.
1: Yep.

0: Do. Purcell deserves it. Pitched great tonight.
1: It's always fun when you can reward a pitcher like that. That'll be fouled back by Baldo. Not that you do that every single time. And like I said, not that Chris needs that. But it's got to be fun for a manager anytime they get an opportunity to have their pitcher be recognized by a sellout crowd like you have here tonight. Eight nothing Braves, bottom of the seventh. 0-1 outside, 1-1. I mean, you have to know that feeling, of course, just walking off the mound and having a stadium going crazy for you after turning in a great performance. Baldwin sends one foul into the seats down the third baseline. It's been a five RBI night for Drake Baldwin. That is his season high and one shy of his career best. He's up to 51 RBIs. And it's been a three-hit night for him. Two singles and a three-run homer. 1-2 inside. Two balls, two strikes.
0: Yeah, you and I both love music, and I've always wondered what it feels like for a musician to have the fans singing along with them, you know, full stadium. And I think back to what I did and coming off the field after a good performance and the fans chanting your name.
1: 2-2 fouled off.
0: Is about as close as you can get to it. You know, we both admire musicians so much that when I used to pitch in Baltimore, they would chant my last name, right? You know, like to the tune of the World Cup champ chant. And it's one of my greatest memories from being a player, is doing that in the playoffs.
1: That's a great comparison. There's a ball low and outside. I mean, because whether you're playing, I can even say this for a broadcaster, the crowd is as much of why we enjoy this as anything, especially in your own ballpark. And being in that, amongst that energy, 3-2 pitches fouled back, and to feel and hear what that is, that's as big a thrill as anything in this game, if you ask me.
0: Absolutely.
1: Three-two on the way from the right-hander Collier. Baldwin fights it off foul again, still 3-2. Just that one final to this point across Major League Baseball, the Red Sox winning game one of a doubleheader against the Rays 10-0. Game two, Red Sox have a 5-3 lead on the Rays in the bottom of the eighth. Here's the 3-2 pitch, and Baldwin pulls it foul again. Dodgers with a 2-1 lead on the Yankees. That game is in the top of the eighth inning at Yankee Stadium. That's a huge series to begin the second half. White Sox have an 8-4 lead on the Blue Jays in the top of the seventh. Marlins and Brewers tied at one in the sixth inning in Milwaukee. Here it's 8-0 Braves. 3-2, missed away, ball four. He's on base again. Fourth time that Baldwin has been on base tonight. Two singles, a three-run homer, and now a walk. And the inning will continue for Ozzie Albies. Folks, the average baseball game has 9 innings. That means 9 chances to put the original Louisiana hot sauce on your favorite ballpark eats. They're all tastier with the official hot sauce of the Atlanta Braves. That's Louisiana Hot. Buy you some. Two down for Ozzie Albies. And a strike right at the bottom of the zone with a fastball. Two-hit night for Ozzy. Takes a ball high and outside. He had an RBI back in the second inning. That was his 52nd RBI of the game. Also had a single in the fifth inning. One-one pitch. Ozzy swings and misses at a sweeper.
0: Do you happen to catch Ozzy's fit on the red carpet?
1: Oh, yeah, with the fish?
0: Yeah.
1: That was beautiful, wasn't it?
0: Ozzy can pull anything off. Yeah, he's got the koi fish Hawaiian shirt. He looked fantastic.
1: Yeah, that's got to be a one of one. I know, of course, he and his wife both had that same pattern on. That's low and in, goes to the backstop. Did it clip the foot of Ozzy? Believe it did. They're going to send him to first base. That was a fastball low and in, just clipped the toe of Ozzy Albies. So a walk and a hit by pitch, and the Braves have him in first and second, two down. Actually hit that shin protector on the right leg. I thought it hit the back foot. Caromed off the shin guard and then hit off the shin guard of the

0: Catcher Diaz.
1: Ozzy provided a little bit of audio there for our listeners. He does not like getting hit, but if you're going to get hit, that might be the best spot. Just a glancing blow to the shin guard.
0: First and second for Matt Olson. Two down in the inning. We're in the bottom of the seventh. Braves with a firm lead in this game. There's a ball outside. One ball, no strikes. I mean, if you're going to have some custom apparel like that to wear to an event, I'm thinking maybe the faces of your kids on there.
1: Yeah.
0: Maybe you and Elizabeth both on there. There's a ball outside. You and Liz and the kids' faces on a shirt would be great.
1: That would require some element of planning.
0: Which you're not good at.
1: And we've established that's not my strong suit.
0: That'd be all Liz if she you came up with something like that.
1: Yeah, absolutely. No, Ozzy's he's not afraid to be himself, and I love it. He looked great. Him and Andrea looked fantastic.
0: It is a 2-0 pitch on the way to Matt Olson. Called strike 2-1. Yeah, that red carpet show for the All-Star game is spectacular. 8-0 Braves, bottom of the seventh. Olson with a single, a walk, and a homer in the game. Takes a ball outside. That homer earlier, his 26th of the season. Base hit right here could drive in his 60th run of the year. Hitters count as Collier comes set right at the belt. 3-1, huge swing and a miss and a sweeper away. 3-2. Albies and Baldwin take their leads at first and second. They get a head start. 3-2, check swing, they appeal. He did not go. That's ball four. That'll load the bases now. All this with two down. Fly out by Jim Jarvis led off the inning. Then Brewer Hicklin struck out. Since then, walk, hit batter, and another walk. Now visit to the mound. Jordan Teagues is the pitching coach for the Rangers.
1: Yeah, two quick outs for Collier. Loaded the bases without the benefit of a hit. It's a sixth hit batter of the year. 18th and 19th walk of the season. And just 22 innings pitched. You can see why him and Teodo are pitching in this 8-0 game. They struggle with command. They both have great stuff. But at this level, that doesn't mean as much as it used to. You got to throw strikes.
0: Jordan Teagues, pitching coach for the Rangers, walks back to the third base dugout after the visit to the mound. So now the bases are loaded for Michael Harris. This has already been a laugher tonight, and the Braves can take it to another level in that regard with a base hit right here. Harris with a double back in the first inning. Outside of that, a couple of ground outs and a flyout. First pitch to Michael is a ball outside. Michael came to the plate in the second inning with the bases loaded. He had a one-hopper back to the mound that end of the inning. So up there again with the bases loaded, two down. And Harris with a high fly ball to right. Line of carry to it. Calling to the warning track. He leaps it. It's off the bricks and falls down to his feet. One run is in. Here comes another. Here comes a third. And that high fly ball to right field that kissed the nighttime sky turns into a 3-RBI double, and it's 11-0 Atlanta here in the seventh inning. Cam Cauley right there at the foot of the wall with a leap, and it was just out of his reach. So that drives in Olson, Albies, and Baldwin. And this is a complete laugher here in the seventh inning.
1: What a way to start the second half. Give this offense a little momentum. Get them off on the right foot.
0: RBI is 54, 55, and 56 for Michael Harris. First pitch, a call strike on Dubon. 11 runs on 15 hits for the Braves. No runs and two hits for the Rangers. Dubon smokes it up the middle. Base hit across left center. That'll drive in Michael Harris to make it 12-0 Braves. Laying it on thick here in game one. two-hit night for Mauricio Dubon. And again, all this with two down, started with a two-out walk.
1: Another two-out RBI for Dubon. The guy's automatic.
0: That'll be it for Collier. Skip Schumacher has seen enough, not just out of him, but all together tonight. His team trailing 12-0. 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
1: 12-0 Braves as we continue the bottom of the seventh. We do have two down. A little bit of wildness out of Gavin Collier ends up costing him. On to relieve him, right-hander Ben Peoples, 25-year-old, made his major league debut on July 4th with two scoreless innings versus Detroit. He's only pitched in three games thus far, sporting a 2.25 ERA, four innings pitched, three strikeouts. I said he's 25. He looks like he's about 15. Another young pitcher the Rangers will be throwing out here against the Braves.
0: All right, right-hander Peoples in there now. Here's Dominic Smith. Runner at first, two down. Dominic takes the ball outside. He's the eighth Brave to the plate in the inning. And he is the sixth man to the plate since the second out was recorded. Right-hander Peoples fires to Dominic. There's a called strike. The inning started with a fly out and a strikeout, but since then, walk, hit by pitch, another walk, bases clearing double, and then an RBI single. Dubon, the runner at first base. 1-1 pitch. Check swing. Did not go. Pitch missed low. Two balls and a strike. Well, it is quiet as a whisper over there in that Rangers dugout. They have been throttled tonight here in game one. Two one is low. Three balls at a strike. Peoples 3-1. Pulled foul. There are six Braves in the lineup tonight that have as many or more hits as the Rangers' entire team does tonight. Braves have out-hit them 16-2. The two hits for the Rangers, a single by Diaz in the third inning, a double by Nimmo in the seventh. And the Braves have three hits out of Baldwin, two hits out of Albies. They have two hits out of Olsen, two from Harris, two from Dubon, two from Jarvis. And the other guys have one hit each. Everybody in the lineup has at least one, 3-2, then we popped up. Foul ground over by, not even quite foul ground, right up against the line. Third baseman Josh Young there, one step from the line. That ends the bottom of the seventh, but four more tallies up on the board for the Braves. We go to the top of the eighth, 12-0 Braves.
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10: Rolling into the top of the eighth inning, Braves leading at 12 to nothing. Not lost amongst that offensive outburst is the performance of Chris Sale. He was phenomenal tonight. Seven innings pitched, just two hits allowed. No runs, no walks, six punch-outs. Probably could have gone another if the Braves really needed him. But instead, on to relieve him, 25-year-old right-hander Victor Maderos. Pitched very well in his short time with the Braves. Three games, five innings pitched, faced 15 batters and allowed just one hit. So he's off to a hot start, has an intriguing right arm.
0: First pitch to Ezekiel Duran in there for a called strike. Got a few other changes for the Braves. Joey Bart is into the game to catch now. So Drake Baldwin out of there. Ozzy Albies has been relieved of his duties. Jorge Mateo is at second base. There's a foul ball back into the screen. And Dominic Smith goes from being the DH to the first baseman. And I think that's a good call, because what do all three of those guys have in common? All three All-Stars. Mm-hmm. Just put in a lot of work traveling to Philly when the rest of the team was enjoying the 4 days off. Here's the 0-2 pitch on the way to Duran. There's a ball outside. So get them off their feet here in the eighth inning. Let them enjoy the last two innings of this one.
10: Certainly. What a treat for those guys that you know, lace them up every single day to be able to just sit and watch their teammates play for a little bit.
0: Here comes the 1-2 pitch to Duran. There's a ball outside. By the way, this is the Yanmar strikeout, the side inning. And if Victor Maderos can strike out the side in order, our contestant, Rella Padgett, will be the winner of a brand new Yanmar ZTR. Enter all season long at Braves.com/Yanmar for your chance to win a Yanmar ZTR and to be entered for a grand prize tractor drawing at the end of the season. Yanmar built together back longer. So pulling for Rella Padgett. 2-2. Low and outside, 3-2. Boy, how much fun was it to write in that line in your scorebook for Chris Sale tonight?
10: It's beautiful. Very clean line. No walks, six strikeouts, pitching to contact, being efficient. It's fun to watch.
0: 3-2 pitch. Lifted to right, in line with Brewer Hicklin. He's right there, makes the catch. One down in the eighth inning. No winner in the Yanmar strikeout the side inning. But Rella Padgett, thank you for being out there. We appreciate you playing. One down here in the eighth inning. Cam Cawley coming up to the plate. Braves and the Rangers under the lights on a Friday night. 17th sellout crowd of the season for the Braves. Mention that attendance, 40,147. Cam Cawley takes the ball low and outside. Braves scored twice in the second. They added four runs in the fourth. They added two more in the fifth. And then another four-run tally in the seventh. And leading 12 to nothing. Cawley with a fly ball to right field. Coming in Hicklin, and he will make a dive, and he can't get to it. Off of his glove, picking it up, Mateo fires to second. And in with a dive, Cam Cawley. It was a good effort by Brewer Hicklin. That ball was dying quickly. To be quite honest, I didn't think he'd have a shot to get leather on it. But he dove straight in and looked like it hit the glove, but he couldn't squeeze it.
10: Yeah, great effort out of Hicklin. I'm the same as you. you. I read that as a single, soft single to right under the coverage, but he closed on it quickly. Great effort there.
0: Third hit of the night for the Rangers. That'll be a double. Here's Elias Diaz. Now, of course, all about pride. Can you get this thing across the finish line in shutout fashion? Elias Diaz takes ball one high. Braves had a shutout win in Pittsburgh on July 8th. They won that game 3-0. It was their first shutout win since April. And leading 12-0 in the eighth inning in this one. 1-0 to Diaz, busts bat and fouls it off to the backstop. He's going to need a brand new war club up there. Big chunk of that bat came off and went about a third of the way down the third baseline.
10: It's my first time seeing Victor Medeiros pitch in person, and I like it. It's good stuff, man. He could be very useful in the middle innings. The Braves bullpen has been so good at the back end. A couple issues here lately in the middle of the game. It's a very exciting arm. He does have parts of three seasons with the Angels, but you know, guys figure out things at different points in their career. It looks pretty sharp here.
0: Yeah, I thought you might like him. We got to really get a good look at him on that last road trip and got our attention. Throws hard. 1-1 on Elias Diaz. 1-1 from the righty. Missed outside. Check swing didn't go. Braves looking to improve to 9-0 on Friday nights at home this year. They've been dynamite in those red uniforms. Well, Madero steps off the back of the rubber. Ready now on the 2-1. Fly ball to right field. Hicklett going to go back, still back, slows, shy of the warning track, and he's there. Makes the squeeze for the second out. Advancing to third base is Cawley on the fly ball to deep right. Two down. First time all night that the Rangers have had a man at third base. They finally give Corey Ragsdale, the third base coach, a little bit of company down there.
10: Where would you rank the red unis in the pantheon of Braves outfits?
0: I think I'm going to go second. I love the home whites. I mean, the whites to me look so good.
10: Mm-hmm.
0: But I think I'd have the reds right behind the whites. There's the pitch on the way to Nicky Lopez, and he swings and misses. And that's the thing. I like the grays and the navies as well. I'm not just saying that because I'll be pretty harsh on uniforms sometimes.
10: I got City Connects one.
0: Do you really?
10: I like those better than the
0: whites.
10: You
0: know what? I didn't think about that. I was thinking about the traditional, what you're used to seeing, and Lopez takes a ball low. I do like the City Connects a lot. You're right.
10: I'd go City Connects, whites, reds, blues, grays. Nobody likes the grays. Except J-Chad, of course.
0: I like the grays just because of the tradition of it's a traditional road uniform. 1-1 is outside. Yeah, the City Connects do look gray. I mean, those things pop. And no matter where we go, home, road, I mean, you can look down and from where we sit in these press boxes and see those City Connects all over the ballpark. Lopez with a ground ball through the left side, a base hit. And the Rangers have scored a run for the first time tonight. Single by Nicky Lopez brings in Cam Cawley. It's now a 12-1 game here in the top of the eighth inning. We did a fun little story the other day, that final game in St. Louis about Braves uniforms and when they first put the tomahawk on the uniform in 1946. And it's hard to imagine a Braves uniform without a tomahawk across the front of it. Of course, the City Connects do not, but you understand. I mean, the rest of them do. It's not like that's been a departure from the normal uniform. And it's just hard to imagine it without it in so many years. I just love the way that tomahawk pops on the white uniforms. I think that's my favorite element about that white uniform. But you're right, those City Connects right there behind them. Justin Foscue takes a called strike. 12-1 game. We're in the top of the eighth inning. Big swing and a miss by Foscue.
10: Whatever color the uniforms are, they've come such a long way from when I first broke in the league with, for example, when I played for the Rangers, those heavy polyester ones that just, you couldn't move in them. They're so much better now.
0: 1-2, liner down the left field line, a base hit. Down to second base, Lopez around second, heads for third. And he goes in standing on the single by Foscue. You know, a little bitty rally here for the Rangers here in the eighth inning. I bet those unions were brutal for day games.
10: The worst. And, playing in them at the time, it's like, we can't do better than these. You know, this is the pinnacle of our sport. And we're out here playing in our grandma's sweaters. They were so hot.
0: Yeah, those are thick, and I've heard some horror stories about that era of uniforms in the big leagues. Here's Osuna, and he takes a called strike. So they evolved a pretty good bit over the years, and I know that coming out of COVID, there is a big change, and some of that wasn't all that popular by players. 0-1 to Osuna. That'll be flipped down the third baseline to foul ground. A dive. What a play! Austin Riley in a 12-1 game, still giving it everything that he's got. An exceptional effort and a great dive to the warning track down the third baseline, and he's able to make the extended catch over there by the railing of the dugout. Impressive play to end the top of the eighth inning. Rangers pick up one run. We go to the bottom of the eighth, 12-1 Braves.
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0: It's 12-1 Braves here in the bottom of the eighth inning. We're already one pitch into the inning. Here's the pitch on the way to Riley. There's a ball low. The reason is they're using a position player to pitch in Kyle Higashioka. He didn't need any warm-up tosses. They have the position player pitching, so they just rush things into the bottom of the eighth inning. Here's the 1-1 pitch on the way to Riley, and that is tattooed deep down the left field line to the Hank Aaron Terrace and off the facade of the second deck. It's a home run by Riley, and it's 13-1 Braves here in the eighth inning. Position player or not, he needed that one.
10: Sure did. It counts just the same. We got all that one. That was a fastball about 70 miles an hour up and in. Riley getting the barrel to it, smacking it off the side of the second deck out there and left.
0: We have to go back to May the 20th. Correction. 10 for Austin Riley. 4th of July for his last home run. There's a ground ball up the middle. That'll be gloved out there. It's short by Duran. Throws over to first base for the out. One down. Let's pause 10 seconds for station ID on the Braves Radio Network.
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0: For Riley, that was his second home run since May 20th and his first since the 4th of July. Brewer Hicklin takes a ball, I guess. One ball and no strikes. I mean, Hicklin's throwing in there about 40 miles an hour. I mean, this looks like an alumni game. 1-0 pitch, missed inside. I mean, this is one of those games where he's lobbing in there. His batters are, I mean, just completely loaded up on that back foot. 2-0 to Hicklin. Outside 3-0.
10: I was teammates with Kyle Higashioka in New York, and knowing Kyle, he's got a bet on a certain threshold. If he can throw a pitch under that, he wins, and he's going for it.
0: 3-0 over for a called strike. What do you think that threshold is?
10: I think it's somewhere in the mid-30s. He's hovering right around 40, which is about as slow as you can throw it.
0: 3-1 misses. There's ball four. I mean, physics come into this.
10: Right.
0: I mean, there's a certain mile per hour where if you throw it slow enough, it's not going to get there.
10: Yeah, you got to aim it so high, you're not going to be able to throw strikes.
0: I mean, because I'm guessing for it to count, it can't just be a certain miles per hour and it not even reach the plate. It's got to get there, right?
10: It's probably the mile per hour called strike.
0: Joey Bart takes a ball outside. What do you think is the slowest pitch you've ever seen? Somewhere in the 30s?
10: It's got to be.
0: I mean, how could it be any slower than that? Bart takes a ball 0-1 outside. That one didn't even register. There we go, 41 on the curveball, they say.
10: Curveball.
0: Higashioka brings it. There's a called strike, 39. Dipped into the 30s there.
10: That might have just made him a winner.
0: And Bart with a fly ball to center. Coming in, Evan Carter. He makes a galloping grab. And two away here in the eighth inning. Braves leading 13-1. They've pounded out 17 hits tonight. Their season high is 19. Jorge Mateo takes ball outside. Runner at first, two down. Here's the pitch on the way to Mateo. That bounced away from the catcher, Diaz. Of course, Hicklin not running over there at first base. Victor Maderos is on deck right now.
10: Oh, we got to get on base here.
0: That's going to be belted deep down the left field line to the corner, and one hops over the wall. It's an automatic double by Mateo. He's down at second, over to third base Hicklin, and the Braves will send not only a pitcher to the plate, a reliever. Victor Maderos going to get it at bat here.
10: This is fantastic. This is every pitcher's dream. And you get to hit off a guy who's not a pitcher. You take that to the house with your buddies. Hey, I hit a double in the major leagues, right? Doesn't matter who it came off of.
0: First pitch to Maderos. He swings it, fouls it back. I mean, for Maderos, he's never had a trip to the plate in the big leagues until right now. He could drive in a couple of runs. Takes a ball low. I mean, he's got a position player throwing 40 miles an hour. So this could be his ultimate dream come true, not just an at bat, but chance to drive in some runs. And a liner out to third, and it gets Mai Young down the left field line. Maderos is fired up. So's that dugout. This will drive in two runs. Look at Victor Maderos down there, Darren. He's having the time of his life.
10: I'm fired up too, buddy. That's every pitcher's dream. Two RBI single. They better call that a single.
0: And save that ball. Send that to the authenticator. That'll be a two RBI single by Victor Maderos. Braves leading 15-1. They have 19 hits of the game. First pitch misses. One ball and no strikes. One more hit, and that'll be a new season high. popped up towards foul territory along the first base line and out of play. There's with a 1-1 count. I mean, everything has gone right for the Braves tonight. Victor Medeiros getting in a bat, driving in two runs. He still has an ear-to-ear grin over there at first base. 1-1 on a fly ball to left. Osuna going to drift back to the edge of the warning track, and he has got it. But the Braves, with a very memorable eighth inning, a homer by Riley and a two RBI single by Victor Medeiros. We go to the ninth inning, 15-1 Braves.
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0: We go to the ninth inning. Everybody down there in that first base dugout and amongst this sellout crowd having a blast tonight. Braves have a 15-1 lead going into the top of the ninth inning. Hey, Braves fans, make sure you're hitting on all cylinders this season. 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How about that adrenaline right now for Medeiros?
10: Oh, it's through the roof. Yeah, he was really late getting out to the mound for warm-ups because he had to give out so many high fives. You know, the entire Braves roster so excited for him. That's a moment he'll never forget, and I'm sure his grandkids will hear about quite a bit. Yeah, but his biggest challenge is going to be, you know, settling down, getting his body under control, and get back in the strike zone here to finish this game out.
0: I mean, can you just imagine how astronomical the odds might have been at the beginning of this game to think that Victor Medeiros would drive in not one, but two runs? There's a pop-up to the left side of the infield, drifting back and under at Austin Riley. He's got it. Kyle Farmer in there at third base now, rather, so Farmer's got it for the out. Victor Medeiros has driven in more runs than the Rangers have scored tonight. What a wacky thing to take place in this game. One down here in the ninth inning. Josh Young, the batter, and Young takes a strike on the outside corner. One to Young. Strike. Braves leading 15-1 in the top of the ninth. That'll be sent foul into the seats down the right field line. They've tied their season high for hits of the game this year with 19. There's the 0-2 pitch on the way. And Young, a check swing. Looking back over Medeiros' minor league career, he never had any RBIs in the minor leagues.
1: I'm doing the same thing. I'm trying to figure out if he hit in college. That was a pretty good-looking swing.
0: Well, two pitch. There's a called third strike. And two down here in the ninth inning. He played at Oklahoma State as well as at Miami. And I could, if the game weren't going on, I'd have more time to really do some investigating here, but I'm not seeing any RBIs at any level. He's got two tonight in a game where the Braves have blasted the Rangers. Ball low and outside of Jake Berger. Looking for one more out, put this thing in the win column. 1-0 to Berger. He swings and misses 1-1. This is going to be one of those post-game press conferences where Walt Weiss is going to have a gigantic smile on his face the whole time. It'll be a fun one to talk about and listen to him talk about. That'll be coming up after the game. You'll be able to hear from Walt coming up on the Hyundai post-game show. That'll go to the backstop, 2-1 on Berger. 15 runs on 19 hits for the Braves. One run on 5 hits for the Rangers. In a night where the Braves got 7 innings out of Chris Sale. 2-1 for Medeiros. Swung on and missed by Berger. 2-2. So now this sellout crowd coming to their feet. In need of one more strike to earn a win tonight in game one of this series. 2-2. Missed outside. 3-2. Braves will improve to 16 games over 500. They'll pick up a half game on the Phillies as they're idle tonight. Medeiros is 3-2. And a ground ball to second, taken on a bounce by Mateo. Sends it to first. Braves win game one. They absolutely thumped the Rangers tonight. Final score, Braves 15, Rangers 1. And a night where everybody in the lineup contributed in a big way. Memorable night altogether, and a great start for the second half of the season. For the Rangers in the ninth, no runs, no hits, no errors, none left. Final score, Braves 15, Rangers 1. Back with the totals after this.
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0: Braves win game one of this series, 15-1 over the Rangers. The Home Depot is proud to present today's player of the game. Darren, you can do no wrong here.
10: Any other night, Drake Baldwin, 3-for-4, 5 RBIs, or Chris Sale, 7 scoreless would win. But tonight, Victor Medeiros, 2 innings pitched and lived out every Major League reliever's dream. A 2 RBI single in the bottom of the 8th. That made me about as happy as I can remember being.
0: Get that man an orange bucket.
10: That's awesome.
0: 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Outdoors getting more done. Here are the totals for the Braves. 15 runs, 19 hits, no errors, and 10 men left on base. Three home runs as Riley, Olson, and Baldwin all hit home runs in this game. For the Rangers, 1 run, 5 hits, no errors, and 4 men left on base, and they did not homer. Winning pitcher Chris Sale, now 10-6 with a 2.06 ERA. Cal Quantrill, the loser, now 3-2 with a 3.93 ERA. Time of the game, 2 hours, 54 minutes. In front of 40,147, our 17th sellout of the season at Truist Park. Braves now 56-40 after the win. Rangers fall to 49-48 after the loss. Braves hit 3 homers tonight, so that means you'll score $100 off a set of Goodyear or Cooper tires tomorrow only, plus a free alignment and a free oil change with your tire purchase only from Tire Discounter. 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
0: Braves win this one 15-1 over the Rangers. Game 2 will be tomorrow afternoon right here at Truist Park in Atlanta. Our Braves Radio Network coverage will get at 2:55 Eastern with the Ford leadoff show. And then Darren and I have the first pitch at 4:10 Eastern, 3:10 Central. Mackenzie Gore gets the ball for the Rangers. Left-hander is 5-8 with a 4.63 ERA. Owen Murphy goes for the Braves. Right-handed rookie 0-1 with a 2.25 ERA. So for the fellas back in studio, Joe Virgin and Brady Penn. Also for Darren O'Day and our producer-engineer Jonathan Chadwick, I'm Ben Ingram saying so long and good evening from Truist Park in Atlanta. Final score, Braves 15, Rangers 1. Stay tuned for the Hyundai postgame show starting right now with Barrett Salee.
2: Thank you very much, Ben. 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
2: And welcome into the Truist Studios here in the Battery Atlanta. We are steps away from the right field gate at Truist Park, where fans are leaving very happy after the Braves topped the Texas Rangers 15-1 in game one of the three-game set. The Braves pound out 19 hits. That ties a season high. There's a lot of crooked numbers on that scoreboard. 2 runs in the second, 4 runs in the fourth, 2 in the fifth, 4 in the seventh, 3 in the eighth, as the Braves absolutely pound the AL West leading Texas Rangers. Let's get to the highlights and buckle up. There are quite a few of them. Bottom of the second, the Braves jump on Cal Quantrill. Dominic Smith and Austin Riley each single to open the inning. After a strikeout by Jim Jarvis and a flyout by Brewer Hicklin, Drake Baldwin stands in looking to get the Braves on the board.
9: 3-2. Swung on and a bullet into left center field. In for a base hit. That's going to drive in Dominic Smith, and the Braves have the early lead. RBI single by Drake Baldwin. Got a sinker in and able to send it just to the right side of Duran, to his right, and send it to the left center field for the RBI single.
2: It didn't stay 1-0 very long. The next batter is Ozzie Albies, and he jumps on the first pitch from Quantrill.
9: Ozzie swings at the first pitch and lifts one right over Lopez, bloops it in for a base hit. Just a flare over Lopez that drives in the run. Riley comes across, and it's 2-0 Braves.
2: Same score, bottom of the fourth. The Braves looking to add on after Jim Jarvis singles and Brewer Hicklin doubles. Drake Baldwin stands in with hopes of putting another crooked number on the board.
9: Here's the 0-1 pitch, and Baldwin pounds it deep right center field to the bullpen. Out of here! I mean, he laid the wood to it. It's a 3-run homer, and it's 5-0 Braves.
2: 419 feet and 106 miles per hour off the bat of Drake. After an Ozzie Albies ground out, Matt Olson stands in with reservations in the chop house.
9: 3-1 pitch. Olson gives it a ride. Deep to right field, to the chop house, and out of here. Second deck of the chop house. 6-0 Braves as Olson bangs his 26th home run of the season.
2: Drake's went 419 feet. Matt Olson beats him out with one that went 420. It was 111 miles per hour off the bat of Matty O. Bottom of the fifth, and the Braves add on some more. Dominic Smith on third after a walk, wild pitch, and a sack fly by Austin Riley. That sends Jim Jarvis looking to the plate, looking to stay hot.
9: 1-2. Jarvis pulls it down the right field line, base hit. That'll be an RBI knock for Jarvis. He's got two bags on his mind. Digs for second base. He's in standing with an RBI double. It is 7-0 Braves here in the fifth inning.
2: Another run, why not? Drake Baldwin stands in with two down and Jim Jarvis on third.
9: 3-1, rattled up the middle, base hit. He's got another RBI. That'll drive in Jim Jarvis. Drake Baldwin with his fifth RBI of the game. It is 8-0 Braves in the fifth inning as they are pounding the Rangers.
2: Skip ahead to the bottom of the seventh. Same score, bases loaded, two down. Michael Harris, the second at the plate, with a chance to get the Braves to double digits.
0: There again with the bases loaded, two down. And Harris with a high fly ball to right. Lot of carry to it. Calling to the warning track. He leaps it. It's off the bricks and falls down to his feet. One run is in. Here comes another. Here comes a third. And that high fly ball to right field that kissed the nighttime sky turns into a three RBI double. And it's 11-0 Atlanta here in the seventh inning.
2: The next batter is Mauricio Dubon. And yeah, let's get some more runs.
0: Dubon smokes it up the middle, base hit across left center. That'll drive in Michael Harris to make it 12-0 Braves.

0: in these six strikeouts.
1: A burger, a slider right there, 2-2. Maybe you can put some cheese on this next one. Here's the 2-2 pitch. Slider with cheese, got it. Swung on, missed. No score in the second. 1-2, just zapped him with a fastball. Swung on and missed. Back-to-back strikeouts, put him away in the second inning. It's a 1-2-3 inning. Again, the 3-2 pitch, and he just blew it right by him. 97, top of the zone. Strikeout number 3 for Sale, one down. 1-2 to Duran. Got him swinging. There's strikeout number 2,700 for Chris Sale. Used a slider. That's a pitch that has produced thousands of swings and misses over the years, and he used it for strikeout number 2,700. 2 on Cam Cauley. Sale brings it. Take a hike. Just blew him away there with a slider. 1-2. Berger is well done. He swings and misses at a 98-mile-an-hour fastball as Sale put the flames to him right there.
2: Bottom of the eighth, catcher Kyle Higashioka on the mound for the Rangers. Austin Riley leading off the inning, looking for more.
1: Here's the 1-1 pitch on the way to Riley, and that is tattooed deep down the left field line to the Hank Aaron Terrace and off the facade of the second deck. It's a home run by Riley, and it's 13-1 Braves here in the eighth inning.
2: Now things get really fun. 13-1 in the eighth inning, two down. Runners at second and third. Relief pitcher Victor Maderos at the plate, and take it away, Ben.
1: Chance to drive in some runs. And a liner out to third, and it gets Mai Young down the left field line. Maderos is fired up. So's that dugout. This will drive in two runs. Look at Victor Maderos down there, Darren. He's having the time of his life.
3: I'm fired up too, buddy. That's every pitcher's dream. Two RBI single. They better call that a single.
1: And save that ball. Send that to the authenticator.
2: They did call it a single. Top of the ninth, two down. Maderos out there to close things out. Jake Berger at the dish as the Rangers' final hope.
1: Maderos is 3-2. Down ball to second. Taken on a bounce by Mateo. Sends it to first. Braves win game one. They absolutely thumped the Rangers tonight. Final score, Braves 15, Rangers 1. And a night where everybody in the lineup contributed in a big way. Memorable night altogether, and a great start for the second half of the season. For the Rangers in the ninth, no runs, no hits, no errors, none left. Final score, Braves 15, Rangers 1.
2: 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For the Braves, 15 runs, 19 hits, and no errors. 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
6: Welcome back inside the Truist Studios here in the Battery, Atlanta. Braves 15-1 winners over the Texas Rangers. 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It was a big day for Drake Baldwin. 3-for-4, a homer, 5 RBI, 1 walk, and 2 runs. Here is Baldy after the game.
7: For you to start off second half like this, but also the team.
8: Yeah, I mean, I think after that little break, you kind of want to have something like this that just kind of gets you going and gets the confidence up, because it almost feels like, I don't want to say a new season, but definitely a different part of the season. After that all-star break and going in with the trade deadline and obviously playoffs coming up in a couple months. So, it's super nice to start with that and just get the confidence up and just kind of remind us how good we really are.
7: It's a light pitch in first sale, and they know when to, you know, you start to hear, you heard some of those questions and where he, you know where he is in the history. And what's it like just to be back here?
8: It seems like he passes a new record every time he goes out and starts. So, like, it's pretty special. I mean, he can do a lot of things and execute them at a really high level, and he has really good stuff behind that as well. But, I mean, I think what makes it even more special is, like, just what he does off the field and stuff like that for the team and how good of a guy he is and how he wants everyone to do as good as they can do. And he kind of has that switch when he gets on the mound. He's the baddest dude out there, but off the field and besides that, just an incredible teammate.
7: Can you give an example of something he does off the field to bring you guys together?
8: He hangs out with everyone. Like, I think it's just like the little interactions. Like, you walk past him. I mean, you hear all the stats that were said earlier about how he's the only pitcher to do this or highest strikeout rate or whatever it may be. And he's just so down to earth. And you walk by him, he'll say hi to you every single time. He makes you feel like you belong. And it's just pretty special seeing that from a guy like him.
7: Coming off out of the break and having the opportunity to experience the All-Star game, but also to get back to work here in the second half, how are you feeling at the plate? Because you had that kind of pause in the midst of your season, kind of maybe slowed you down for a little bit, but it does seem like the swings are starting to really come back to the way that you may be feeling more like yourself again.
8: Yeah, I mean, there was definitely a little point where I didn't really feel like myself. And I think it's just about kind of working through that. I know there's still going to be ups and downs and stuff, but it's getting back to feeling confident at the plate and trying to swing at strikes and take my best swing when the ball is over the plate. So it's just kind of coming in day in and day out and trying to do that as much as I can. And I think these last couple of days, it's definitely felt a little better. And, I mean, I'm sure the break helped a little bit as well, just kind of reset and just kind of clear up the mind a little bit.
7: Take us through the eighth inning of bat of Victor Medeiros.
8: I mean, I was sitting in the dugout, and I look back, and he has a helmet and batting gloves, and I was like, what in the world is going on? So, yeah, I was pretty shocked, and he was up in, like, six people, I feel like it was. So I was like, I hope he gets up. But he was ready to go, I mean, six people before his spot was up. But we were all fired up when he got the chance to hit, and he was going to make the most of it like he did. So, I mean, that was awesome to see, and doing that and then coming back and throwing a good ninth inning was pretty awesome to watch. So he's fired up in there right now.
7: You know who's batting?
8: Yeah, Olsen. He used Olsen's bat and Olsen's batting gloves. So those will go down. I'm sure he'll keep those. And, I mean, 2,000 OPS ain't bad.
9: I'm from the English press. Just visiting. Can we take any lessons in terms of a winning mentality can get us over the line in soccer from you guys?
8: I mean, I know Mike's your biggest fan, but I mean, it just kind of, it's not looking too far forward. It's just kind of taking what's in front of you right now in the present. And I mean, in baseball, it's not taking a pitch off. I don't really know exactly the words to translate that to soccer. I mean, not taking a minute off in a game or whatever it may be. And just trying to stay as locked in, just focused throughout the entire game. And when you have the entire team doing that at the same time, a lot of times good results happen. And even if it might not be every single game, it's like over the course of a season, you win more than you lose. Yeah.
9: Does the boost in Philadelphia fire you up a little bit?
8: Yeah, it was pretty awesome, to be honest. I mean, they got a passionate fan base, and I mean, they booed pretty much everyone except the Philly fan or the Philly players and McGonagall because he was from there. But I mean, it makes for a fun atmosphere. I'll definitely say that.
6: 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We'll take a break. When we come back, you'll hear from Braves pitcher Chris Sale. This is the Hyundai Post Game Show on the Atlanta Braves Radio Network.
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11: Puka, Bella, I'm sure you've noticed some changes.
12: Who are you talking to?
11: 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You know, because they'll
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6: Well, it was a fun one. Braves topped the Rangers 15-1 in a game that featured five multi-run innings. Those crooked numbers are a lot of fun to put up. It also helps when you get a fantastic start from your starting pitcher. Chris Sale improved to 10-6 on the season. He went seven innings, gave up two hits, no earned runs, didn't walk anybody, and had six strikeouts. Here is Chris Sale after the game.
21: Not a room. Victor Medeiros, the new hottest two-way player in the league.
22: The new Shohei.
21: That was great.
22: How good is it just for, you know, not only personally get things started on the right foot, but the team as well, to have such a good first game out of the break?
21: Yeah, I think, you know, it's basically like another opening day. You know, we put a lot of emphasis on the first game of the year, and then there we have this, you know, four-day break. So it's almost like another first game starting the second half, so... but I mean, just basically from the get-go was just an offensive onslaught. You know, it was a lot of fun to be a part of. And to your point, yeah, I mean, just the perfect way to kind of start the second half. You know, with some energy.
22: You know, it's, through 18 starts of this season, I looked back and saw what Randy Johnson did at his 37-year-old season. And you're not going to match those strikeouts with a better ERA, you know, than he did, and then. But, you know, I think you're the only one to actually have this kind of ERA and the amount of strikeouts you do at this stage. How much fun is it to continue to do what your idol did, or, you know, what you aimed to do as a child?
21: It's exciting. For me, the numbers part of it comes secondary to winning games. You know, being a good teammate, I think, you know, I do appreciate it. You know, just to be able to it's crazy for me to think to be even mentioned in the same conversation as him, you know. So, you know, it's humbling to say the least.
22: This rotation has had to kind of grind it out at times this year, especially over the last month or so. How meaningful was it to get that seven innings in the books and get the second half started with that as well?
21: Yeah, I think, you know, we've put a lot on our bullpen. They've been, you know, unbelievable for the first half of the season. You know, so hopefully, you know, starting with today, we can kind of pick them up for the second half so we can kind of keep those guys fresh for, you know, when we get down the stretch and we're really going to need them.
22: Drake had a great day on the plate today.
21: He's all right.
22: Kind of seeing him, obviously, you've been able to, you know, obviously share that clubhouse and be with him for the past 2 years of his career. Just kind of what have you seen from for such a young player that makes him special right now?
21: Yeah, I think, you know, he's got the maturity of someone who's been in the league for, you know, 10 plus years. I think, again, being a catcher, I'll die saying this, that catching is the hardest position on the field. Not only do you have to worry about calling games, you're calling games for multiple pitchers, starters, you know, guys getting called up, new guys getting traded over, and you got to go out there and hit. So, you know, for him to be able to do what he's done, you know, winning Rookie of the Year, going to his first All-Star game, you know, even tonight, you know, there was just, you know, no stopping. So, you know, it's been impressive.
22: Do you feel nice and rested coming into this one? I know it was a busy week, but you feel like you had a full tank coming into this one?
21: Yeah, I mean, I threw three innings a week ago, so, you know, and I was able to kind of keep my arm going over, you know, over the break, threw a few times, you know, threw, you know, at the Derby and before the All-Star game, you know, played some catch in the backyard with my kids on Wednesday, and then, you know, we had a light workout here yesterday, so, you know, I was able to mostly stay on schedule, so that helped.
22: You are the only pitcher to ever have this kind of ERA and 120-plus strikeouts through the first 18 starts at 37-year-old. That's cool, but also just to think about where were you, what were you doing as a 12-year-old in Lakeland when Johnson was going through his 2001 season? I mean, I know they're all kind of bunched together. Do you remember, what do you remember about those years?
21: Acting like him, pitching to my dad in the backyard, honestly, playing Little League baseball at Peterson Park and playing travel ball in Auburndale. I think it might have been the year I went to Cooperstown too. So, and it's funny you say that because even the coach of that travel ball team nicknamed me the little unit because he was the big unit. So, again, I mean, I wore 51 as a kid. Obviously, I wear 51 here, you know, to represent, you know, my, how I think of Randy Johnson. So, again, you know, it takes a lot to get to this position, and I'm thankful and I'm appreciative of all the people that I've leaned on because, you know, it wasn't easy. And I, you know, I put in a lot of work, but there's a lot of people around me putting in a lot of work, our coaching staff, our training staff, our, you know, our strength coaches, my teammates playing defense behind me, my catchers. You know, again, I'm probably the laziest starting pitcher in the league because I don't do any studying, I don't do any film. I literally put it all on them. So, you know, a lot of emphasis is on my catchers too, getting me through those games.
7: I know he's only been up for a couple of weeks. Did anything stick out to you about Owen Murphy? Makes his first start tomorrow. Did anything stick out as a pitcher, teammate, person?
21: Yeah, I think, again, there's something about these young guys coming up that just have poise on the mound. I've seen it with Didi all throughout this year. You see it with J.R. Richie, and then, you know, with Murphy. He looks like he's just in attack mode. He looks like, you know, he wants to be here, you know, pouring in strikes. And, again, just his demeanor, how he handled, what he looks like on the mound, how he walks off the mound. You know, the stuff speaks for itself. I mean, his stuff is unbelievable. So, I mean, there's no surprise why he's here. But, again, these young guys just coming up with that demeanor and with the poise. You don't see that a whole lot. And, again, I think that's more than half the battle when you get to the big leagues is not only trusting your stuff but believing that you belong here. And, you know, you got to kind of look the part, too, and these guys are doing that.
6: That was Braves starting pitcher Chris Sale. 15-1, the Braves winners tonight. They improved to 56-40, 16 games over 500. They remain in first place in the NL East. Here is manager Walt Weiss.
0: Great way to start the second half there. Sale was awesome again, like he is virtually every time out. And you know, kind of what the doctor ordered. He went deep in the game, and our offense did what they did. So that's kind of spoken into existence before the game. But it's great to see Drake. He looking like himself again. I mean, I saw that on the road. He wasn't necessarily getting a ton of hits, but he was swinging the bat really well. And that looks like Drake before the injury this year. So that's a great sign. Great sign that our offense did what it did. It all starts with Sale.
22: You faced Randy Johnson and Clemens later in their career and stuff. I mean, is it just cool to watch Chris Sale and kind of draw on some of those memories?
0: Yeah. No, you know how I've talked about him from the beginning as a Hall of Famer. And because I've seen those guys that you mentioned, and he's in that class. He saw tonight, you know, got his 2,700 punch out. It's a big number. Just went to his 10th All-Star game. I mean, he's doing some really impressive things. putting together just an unbelievable career, you know, and he'll end up in Cooperstown for it.
22: How? I mean, you got Drake going again. Some other guys maybe swing a bat better, and you know Ronald on the horizon. Do you feel like this offense can get back to where it was those first?
0: I do, and that's why I said that before the game. You know, I know we've had a tough stretch here offensively in June, but I feel like our offense is going to be just fine. For some of the reasons you mentioned, you know, Ronald coming back, guys starting to look like themselves. You know, the guys that have been constant, you know, throughout the year, like Olsen, and you know, and Michael's doing his thing, and you know, Ozzie's having a good year. So you put it all together, and I think when we're clicking on all cylinders, when Ronald gets back, and I think I feel good about where our offense is headed.
7: Probably when you made those defensive changes, thinking there's no way Victor gets up.
0: Yeah, well, I thought it might happen just because I wanted to get Olsen. I wanted to get the All-Stars out of there, really, because that's a whirlwind going to that All-Star game. There's so much going on for those guys. So it was Ozzie and Drake and Olsen. I wanted to get them off their feet. You know, to do it, obviously, I had to put our DH in the game and Dom. And so I thought it might happen. You know, I was contemplating, you know, telling Medeiros not to swing. Because I didn't want him pulling a rib cage or so, you know, an oblique or something like that. So I made him promise me he wasn't going to swing hard, because he was talking about when he took BP last year, he was hitting balls in the upper deck, and I was like, no. You know, just you got to promise me I'll let you swing if you promise me you don't go crazy up there. And I mean, I think he hit the ball 104, so I think he probably swung pretty hard. But he was pretty excited. I mean, those are, you know, awkward circumstances in a blowout. You know, you don't want to celebrate certain things, but I think he was running the first like Joe Carter when he hit the walk off.
22: Where's the bat tomorrow?
0: I'll sleep on that one.
22: Drake said that he looked over, he had his batting helmet on. Medeiros did maybe about five or six batters before
0: he yeah, he was looking for batting gloves, probably a helmet. I mean, yeah, he had to borrow everything, so. It'd be interesting to see when the last time a pitcher got a hit in the game. I mean, probably been a while, but
7: Bo. In all honesty, he was here tonight. If you count Nicky Lopez had four hits one night and you pitched him.
0: I remember that game, but an actual pitcher.
7: Before that.
0: But yeah, you know, it turned into a weird game, but a lot of good things happened before that stuff. So. It's a great way to come out of the break and start the second half. And, you know, I do think for all the struggles that we went through in June, we're going to be better for it. You know, we're going to be more battle tested. I just think that you develop some mental toughness through times like that. You know, I always talk about you're making deposits in the bank of mental toughness, you know, when you have to deal with stuff like that. And when you come out the other side and you're still intact, there's some growth there. So I do think I always felt there were better days ahead when we were going through that because of the guys that were going to get back and that type of thing. But I do think it makes you more battle tested in the long run.
1: Yeah, hello. I'm here from the British Press.
0: Welcome.
1: Thank you. I know very little about baseball, but we know about peaks and troughs in English football. If you could speak to Thomas Tuchel now, what would you say to him?
0: If I could speak to who? I'm sorry.
1: Our coach, the English coach. We've just lost the semifinals.
0: Oh, yeah. You probably know more about baseball than I know about soccer. I think that's what we're talking about, right? World Cup stuff?
1: Yeah.
0: I don't have a clue, but congratulations. I know they got to the semis.
1: What, I mean, team down, what would you say, you know, regardless of the sport, what would your advice be to a team that's down and a nation that's down?
0: Yeah, I think that's the stuff you use for motivation. I can tell you, we lost the World Series in 88 when I was in Oakland. We were heavily favored. We got beat by the Dodgers in 88. And we came back in 89 and dominated and just ran the table in the postseason. We were on a mission. I think you talk to anybody on that team, they will tell you that 88 was the motivation for 89. We let ourselves down. We let everybody down. You know, that was with us. So, and if you talk to Tony La Russa, he'll say the same thing. That was our manager back then, but that was definitely motivation. We were on a mission in 89. So that's what I would say to your coach. Use that as, I guess you could say, bulletin board material to motivate you for the next year. Getting that close and not getting it done is great motivation for
1: 66, but yeah, thank you.
0: For the next year. Yeah, absolutely.
6: That was Braves manager Walt Weiss. Final break. When we come back, we'll preview game two of the three-game set between the Braves and the Rangers. This is the Hyundai Postgame Show on the Atlanta Braves Radio Network.
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6: To the injury report, Braves manager Walt Weiss said that he won't rule out Ronald Acuna Jr. returning this homestand. They were supposed to play in Toledo today, and that game was postponed due to the air quality from the wildfires up in Canada. Spencer Strider isn't close to returning. Walt also said there's no update on Spencer Schwellenbach potentially going out on rehab. Robert Suarez, however, threw long toss today. Unfortunately, injuries are part of the game, and sometimes life throws one your way too. 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With $5 billion in counting recovered for Braves fans across Georgia, Ken and his team are ready to help. 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One call, that's all. The Braves will look for the series win tomorrow. Mackenzie Gore going for the Rangers has not had the kind of year that we're used to seeing when he was with the Nationals. 5-8, a 4.63 ERA, 41 walks, and 115 strikeouts. A 1.29 whip for the former third overall pick in 2017. Owen Murphy getting the start, his first start for the Braves. He's 0-1, has a 2.25 ERA in four innings in relief for the Braves this year. Ford Leadoff Show coming your way at 2:55, and the first pitch coming your way 4:10 across the street at Truist Park. For all of us here at the Braves Radio Network, and that includes Brandon Harper in the clubhouse, Brady Penn and Joe Virgin behind the glass, I'm Barrett Salee. Again, your final from Truist Park, Braves 15, Rangers 1.
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6: 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If you want to get in touch with us, it was just about everything you wanted to see in the first game back since the All-Star break. Drake Baldwin with five RBI, including a 3-run home run. He was 3-for-4 with 2 runs on the game. Chris Sale had a great performance. He improved to 10-6 on the season. 7 innings, 2 hits, no earned runs, no walks, and 6 strikeouts. Let's get to the highlights. Bottom of the second, and the Braves jump on Cal Quantrill. Dominic Smith and Austin Riley each single to open the inning. After a strikeout by Jim Jarvis and a flyout by Brewer Hickland, Drake Baldwin stands in looking to get the Braves on the board.
8: 3-2. Swung on and a bullet into left center field. In for a base hit. That's going to drive in Dominic Smith, and the Braves have the early lead. RBI single by Drake Baldwin. Got a sinker in and able to send it just to the right side of Duran, to his right, and send it to the left center field for the RBI single.
6: It didn't stay 1-0 very long. The next batter is Ozzie Albies, and he jumps on the first pitch from Quantrill.
8: Ozzie swings at the first pitch and lifts one right over Lopez, bloops it in for a base hit. Just a flare over Lopez that drives in the run. Riley comes across, and it's 2-0 Braves.
6: Same score, bottom of the fourth. The Braves looking to add on after Jim Jarvis singles and Brewer Hicklin doubles. Drake Baldwin stands in with hopes of putting another crooked number on the board.
8: Here's the 0-1 pitch, and Baldwin pounds it deep right center field to the bullpen. Out of here! I mean, he laid the wood to it. It's a 3-run homer, and it's 5-0 Braves.
6: 419 feet and 106 miles per hour off the bat of Drake. After an Ozzie Albies ground out, Matt Olson stands in with reservations in the chop house.
8: 3-1 pitch. Olson gives it a ride. Deep to right field, to the chop house, and out of here. Second deck of the chop house. 6-0 Braves as Olson bangs his 26th home run of the season.
6: Drake's went 419 feet. Matt Olson beats him out with one that went 420. It was 111 miles per hour off the bat of Matty O. Bottom of the fifth, and the Braves add on some more. Dominic Smith on third after a walk, wild pitch, and a sack fly by Austin Riley. That sends Jim Jarvis looking to the plate, looking to stay hot.
8: 1-2. Jarvis pulls it down the right field line, base hit. That'll be an RBI knock for Jarvis. He's got two bags on his mind. Digs for second base. He's in standing with an RBI double. It is 7-0 Braves here in the fifth inning.
6: Another run, why not? Drake Baldwin stands in with two down and Jim Jarvis on third.
8: 3-1, rattled up the middle, base hit. He's got another RBI. That'll drive in Jim Jarvis. Drake Baldwin with his fifth RBI of the game. It is 8-0 Braves in the fifth inning as they are pounding the Rangers.
6: Skip ahead to the bottom of the seventh. Same score, bases loaded, two down. Michael Harris the second at the plate with a chance to get the Braves to double digits.
8: There again with the bases loaded, two down. And Harris with a high fly ball to right. A lot of carry to it. Calling to the warning track. He leaps it. It's off the bricks and falls down to his feet. One run is in. Here comes another. Here comes a third. And that high fly ball to right field that kissed the nighttime sky turns into a 3-RBI double. And it's 11-0 Atlanta here in the seventh inning.
6: The next batter is Mauricio Dubon. And yeah, let's get some more runs.
8: Dubon smokes it up the middle, base hit across left center. That'll drive in Michael Harris to make it 12-0 Braves. Laying it on thick here in game one.
6: Chris Sale went seven strong, and he was money yet again. Two hits, no runs, zero walks in these six strikeouts.
8: A burger, a slider right there, 2-2. Maybe can put some cheese on this next one. Here's the 2-2 pitch. Slider with cheese, got it. Swung on, missed. No score in the second. 1-2, just zapped him with a fastball. Swung on and missed. Back-to-back strikeouts, put away in the second inning. It's a 1-2-3 inning. Again, the 3-2 pitch, and he just blew it right by him. 97 top of the zone. Strikeout number 3 for Sale, one down. 1-2 to Duran. Got him swinging. There's strikeout number 2700 for Chris Sale. Used a slider. That's a pitch that has produced thousands of swings and misses over the years, and he uses it for strikeout number 2700. Two on Cam Cawley. Sale brings it. Take a hike. Just blew him away there with a slider. 1-2. Berger is well done. He swings and misses at a 98-mile-an-hour fastball as Sale put the flames to him right there.
6: Bottom of the eighth, catcher Kyle Higashioka on the mound for the Rangers. Austin Riley leading off the inning looking for more.
8: Here's the 1-1 pitch on the way to Riley, and that is tattooed deep down the left field line to the Hank Aaron Terrace and off the facade of the second deck. It's a home run by Riley, and it's 13-1 Braves here in the eighth inning.
6: now things get really fun. 13-1 in the eighth inning, two down, runners at second and third. Relief pitcher Victor Medeiros at the plate, and take it away, Ben.
8: Chance to drive in some runs. And a liner out to third, and it gets by Young down the left field line. Medeiros is fired up. So's that dugout. This will drive in two runs. Look at Victor Medeiros down there, Darren. He's having the time of his life.
7: I'm fired up too, buddy. That's every pitcher's dream. Two RBI single. They better call that a single.
8: And save that ball. Send that to the authenticator.
6: They did call it a single. Top of the ninth, two down. Medeiros out there to close things out. Jake Berger at the dish as the Rangers' final hope.
8: Medeiros is 3-2. Ground ball to second. Taken on a bounce by Mateo. Sends it to first. Braves win game one. They absolutely thumped the Rangers tonight. Final score, Braves 15, Rangers 1. And a night where everybody in the lineup contributed in a big way. Memorable night altogether, and a great start for the second half of the season. For the Rangers in the ninth, no runs, no hits, no errors, none left. Final score, Braves 15, Rangers 1.
6: Chris Sale gets the win. He's 10-6 on the season. Cal Quantrill the loss. He's 3-2. 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Victor Medeiros. Yeah, he pitched two innings. That part doesn't matter. He had a two-run single in the eighth, and he was fired up. Move over Shohei Ohtani. 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Matt Olson's fourth inning home run was his 172nd as a Brave. 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There were a lot of stars of the evening. Maybe the one that shined brightest is Victor Medeiros. And you will hear from him coming up after the break. 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
6: 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Victor Medeiros, two innings, three hits, one earned run, no walks, and a strikeout. But that was not why we talked to him today. He was one for one with two RBI. Here is 3.5 minutes of Victor Medeiros' glory.
2: No, I didn't swing too hard. At first, him and Hef were like, we don't want you to swing. I was like, please just let me get one swing. I was like, this is probably the only opportunity I'm ever going to get to do this. So I was just telling Baldy, I was like, standing on the box, I'm like, there's no way this is happening right now. Like, I was just getting ready, and I was like, I did not think I was going to go to the field and get an at-bat. So it was a super cool opportunity. I'm glad it worked out, and, you know, it was a great game. Obviously, Sale went out there, dominated, so it was cool to just come back and clean it up.
3: How'd you go about trying to get equipment, bat, batting gloves?
2: So, pretty cool. They had a helmet with my number on it. I was like, okay, this is sick. So then Hef was like, hey, like, do you need some, like, batting gloves? I was like, yeah, let me just get some batting gloves. So he asked the bat boy. The bat boy went to go get some batting gloves, and then Matt was like, no, just use my batting gloves. I was like, sure, yes. So he gave me his batting gloves, gave me his bat, and then I just went up there, and Doobie and all the guys were like, you gotta get a hit, you gotta get a hit. So no, it was just fun, and then Matt was very nice enough to give me the bat and the batting gloves, so it was sick.
3: When was the last time you had a competitive at bat?
2: Competitive at bat, I would say probably in high school. We had pitchers BP last year in AAA, which was pretty cool. But that's probably the last time I swung a bat. So I was just trying to play it safe, try to, you know, put ball in play, but not get hurt. Yeah, that was BP. And he was like, when's the last time you had an at-bat? Like, when's the last time you swung a bat? I was like, well, I hit one upper deck last year in BP. He was like, what? So I was like, yeah. Like, all right, don't get hurt now. But no, it was great. I was just happy that they let me swing, and I was able to put the ball in play.
3: Where was that that you put it up?
2: That was in Salt Lake City. So, I mean, it counts, it doesn't count. The ball flies there, but I'm counting it.
3: At what point did it dawn on you that I actually am going to get up to bat?
2: Well,
3: do up fifth or sixth?
2: Yeah. Well, there was two outs, and then Mateo came up, and I was like, Mateo, like, I really need you to get a base hit right here. So then when I saw the ball drop, I was like, okay, so I'm walking back. And then I just look at the catcher. I'm like, bro, just tell him not to throw it hard. He's like, no, don't worry about it. So the first pitch, I was like, okay, I'm going to hack at this one. And then that's the one that went foul, and it was just fun. I was just in disbelief. I was just like, there's no way. There's no way this is happening.
3: What was it like going back out for the ninth after that?
2: It was cool. I was like, all right, I guess I'm Shohei now. I mean, might as well. So just go ahead and just, you know, retire the slide. But no, it was fun. It was good.
3: Do you think you'll get any sleep tonight?
2: I think I'm going to watch the video a couple of times for sure. Just make sure my hips are getting through and, right, you know, staying in zone, bat path, be flat. So we'll see, but probably not. Probably, yeah. I'm gonna definitely ask Maddie, see if he could take a day off and see if I could get in there. Maybe I go 2 for 3. You never know.
6: Move over, Shohei Ohtani. We have a new silver slugger in town. That was awesome. How can you not like that moment? And how can you not like that guy? Hey, I don't know how to segue to the injury update, but we're going to do it anyway. Walt Weiss said earlier today he won't rule out Ronald Acuña Jr. returning this homestand. Ronald up in Gwinnett. They're playing in Toledo. That game actually got postponed due to the air quality from the wildfires up in Canada. Spencer Strider isn't close to returning. No update on Spencer Schwellenbach potentially going out on a rehab stint. And Robert Suarez threw long toss today, so he is on his way back. The injury update is brought to you by attorney Ken Nugent. Injuries on the field can really complicate a season, and injuries on the road can absolutely complicate life. 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Let's get to our second chance of the day, and lost in a lot of it was Brewer Hicklin. 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A lot of twos right there, so congratulations to Brewer Hicklin. 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
6: Like I said earlier, Toledo and Gwinnett, they were postponed in Toledo. They're going to try to make that up tomorrow, but the air quality is still not looking good up there. We'll see what happens. Ronald Acuña Jr. and Ha-Seong Kim are up there. A.J. Smith-Shawver actually was scheduled to start tonight, so we'll see what happens with Smith-Shawver and his rehab stint. He's on his way back. Columbus and Chattanooga, they were suspended due to rain in the bottom of the first. They were tied at 3. They'll resume that one tomorrow. Asheville tops room 4-0, and Augusta falls to Fayetteville 3-2. 404-231. 404-231. There's a lot of farm animals around right now. Even that cow. That cow's there too. All of them. Let's just play all of them. They're all here. It's 11:30 at night? 11:26? Why not? 404-231-1680. Bill in Charleston. What's up, Bill?
4: Hey, Barry, what's happening?
6: Not a lot, dude. It was fun.
4: Yeah, a good one, you know, except, you know, again, I try to be realist and not, you know, but you always probably think I'm negative, but, you know, we got to remember, like, you know, Riley's home run, you're just missing some of these hits. I mean, we're getting base hits and home runs off of backup, you know, catchers and stuff, but either way, we were hitting on all cylinders. And what I wanted to ask you about tonight, which I've been trying to get with you about since the All-Star game about this, because, you know, if you think about it, this has been a lot of talk about how the Braves really haven't got a central nucleus, or that, you know, that, what is it, like sort of that reputation or whatever. But we know what we have right here with an opportunity with Drake Baldwin. And you know, a few years ago, I don't know if you feel like I did, like at first I thought AA was a guru with these long-term early contracts. And then, like, with what went on with Strider and Acuña, maybe not so smart. But if we're going to ever roll the dice again on one of these long things early, Drake Baldwin's the perfect guy. He's in the right position. You know, he's not injury-prone. You know, he's just the perfect team leader. And maybe now's the time. And I thought, really, even before they could do something early on now to really, you know, something long term and kind of get this guy locked in. Do you think that this is something that we could see earlier rather than later? And I'll listen to what you have to say. Thanks, man.
6: Thanks a lot, Bill. I mean, yeah, I think you could. I think there's a couple things right now that might prevent that. One, we don't know what the CBA is going to look like. We don't know what the season's going to look like next year. So I think doing it this year, anybody doing it this year, I think is, I wouldn't say irresponsible, but it's, there's a lot of variables that you have to factor into that. Plus, if things don't really change all that much under the new structure, and it is going to be a new structure, you still have him, you know, ARB eligible in theory, for a few more years. So I'm with you. I'd love to see it. We don't know what next year is going to look like. And that's why some of these contracts, I think from the guys that are young in the sense that they don't have a lot of like games at all. And you're seeing some of these around Major League Baseball. Some kids, Colt Emerson, I don't think played a game before he signed his extension. So, you know, I think, Weatherholt, another guy, very young, rookie this year. But they're not taking a ton of money. I think if you're going to sign Drake, you're still going to

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12: Darren, I think it surprised a lot of people that Owen Murphy is getting the start in Game 2 coming out of the break. And it's his first career start. Now, Owen looked good in really both of his relief appearances, and I think there's no reason to think that he's not going to be an effective pitcher at this level. A first start coming out of the All-Star break when you have established starters in your rotation? I didn't see that one.

0: coming, but I do know that he's looked good as a reliever the last two games, and he put up some good numbers in Gwinnett. So Owen Murphy, pound that zone. He told me when he got called up that he's not a flamethrower. He just pounds that zone. His numbers in Gwinnett and really throughout his minor league career prove that. And really his professional career as a major leaguer proved that too. Granted, it's a small sample size. Like I said, Owen Murphy will get the ball. He's 0-1, has a 2.25 ERA, four innings on the season, one hit, two runs, hasn't walked anybody, and has four strikeouts. And like I said, he pounds the zone. Mackenzie Gore going for the Rangers. We know all about him from his days with the Washington Nationals, not having the year they expected when he came over, 5-8. A 4.63 ERA, a 1.29 whip, and that is very un-Mackenzie Gore-like. 680 Game Day with myself and Chris Domino coming your way at 2.10. Ford Leadoff Show across the Braves Radio Network at 2.55. And first pitch between the Braves and the Rangers, 4.10 from Truist Park right here in the Battery. For all of us at 680 The Fan, and that includes Brandon Harper in the clubhouse, Brady Pennon, Joe Virgin behind the glass, I'm Barrett Salee. Again, your final from Truist. Braves 15, Rangers 1.
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0: to be broken this season. 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

0: Gunn can't get it. It's off the wall and it caroms away. Rolling along the track back toward center. Picked up at the wall. They're waving him around. Here's the relay to the plate. The throw.
1: That's it!
0: Steer with an inside the park home run.
2: They had one in, one out. 700 WLW. Spencer Steer, two home runs, including that inside the park. The Reds beat the Rockies 7-2. Steer and Eugenio Suarez went back-to-back in the sixth inning. Elliot De La Cruz had three singles and a long ball as well for the Reds.
3: Bases loaded, one out, the one strike pitch. Swing. There's a shot in the deep right center field. Way back there, and adios! Pelota! It's a grand slam! Willie Adames cleans them off with an opposite field home run, and suddenly it is 7-0 Giants.
2: Yeah, the great John Miller on KNBR. Willie Adames grand slam, more than enough offense for Landon Roop and two relievers. They combine on a two-hitter. 7-0 San Francisco over Seattle, and Ivan Herrera's ninth inning sack fly was the difference as the Cardinals shaved the Diamondbacks 5-4.
4: Once again, the NBA world waiting with bated breath for LeBron James to make up his mind.
5: LeBron James wants to be in a competing environment. He wants to play meaningful basketball.
6: We're not worried about nobody's opinions or anything like that. He's going to make the best decision for himself.
2: LeBron's still figuring it out. Harry Douglas, though, wondering if Miami might not be the right fit.
7: The Miami Heat. They do not have those floor spacers like I feel like the Philadelphia 76ers do, like the Cleveland Cavaliers do, or like the Golden State Warriors do. So that's the one knock on Miami, in my opinion, is that they don't have the floor spacers that we are so accustomed to seeing when LeBron James has won at the highest level at any destination he has been in the NBA.
2: Now, Freddie Coleman wondering if LBJ ultimately, whatever team he goes to, would be okay with being as low as the third option.
8: LeBron does not want to be an afterthought. That's a blow to his ego. It's a blow to his pride. And I get it. When you're not used to being an afterthought ever in your NBA Hall of Fame career, the last thing you want to do in your final sunset golden years is to be, oh, we got LeBron over there. Let's give him the basketball. He went through that with the Lakers until guys started getting injured. He said, nah, I don't like this. Nah, son, I'm used to being, if I'm not going to be the king, I'm not going to be thrown into a mow with alligators. I'm not going to have that.
2: You have a sense that this is going to happen on Monday. Like, LeBron's waiting for this World Cup to play out, and then he's going to have the stage to himself on Monday. But it has dragged on, Evan Cohen.
9: This is a reminder of, I think, all of the people that don't like LeBron, why they don't like LeBron. Because when we're sitting here, we're saying, what is he waiting for? The only thing that people can come up with is attention. No team has made a move during this time of from the moment that he said goodbye to the Lakers till now. Correct me if I'm wrong. No team of the candidate pool has made a move that would sway his opinion.
10: Clark gets it back, halfway through the shot clock, at the logo, step back, sidestep, three, left wing, go!
2: That's 93.5 The Fan. She finished with a career high 45 with 10 assists. First 40-10 game in WNBA history. Those 45 points came in 29 minutes, 28 seconds, marking her becoming the first WNBA player to score 45-plus in fewer than 30 minutes. This game night's Gabe Neitzel on the historic scoring performance from CC.
11: There just aren't as many opportunities when you're only playing a 40-minute game. Yeah. You know, that extra 8 minutes that you see in an NBA game can add a lot of those ridiculous numbers that we end up seeing over on the NBA side. So to be able to do this in 40 minutes of game action, and again, she only played 29, but that to me is just somebody who just completely understands and is in control of the game. She understands the attention that she's going to get. She understands where the help is going to come from. So when she's able to evade a defender or two, she knows where the help's coming from. She knows who's going to be open. And, oh, by the way, Kelsey Mitchell, we already know how good of a player she is as well, because when Caitlin Clark was injured last year, she was the one, she was the engine that was making that Fever playoff push go. So for her to score 30 points on top of that, and then to have them be the combo of, you know, one player has 40, the other has 30, that's never happened in WNBA history before either. So just an exciting all-around night for the Fever.
1: The stage is set for Sunday afternoon, East Rutherford.
12: They're the two best teams. They thoroughly deserve it.
13: Messi has been the greatest of all time for me and many people.
14: They just won't quit.
13: Well, Lamine Yamal is a young superstar, a megastar.
15: And you're just new to soccer. Come Sunday, you will be seeing the football soccer version of Brady and Jordan.
16: Something I don't think we'll ever see again.
17: Their sport is their religion.
15: But for one last Sunday, we'll be able to see the greatest player who ever laced him up play for the biggest trophy ever.
2: Spain-Argentina World Cup final on Sunday in East Rutherford. Spain winning the Nations League in 2023, European Championship in 2024, setting the foundation for where they are today. And where they are, tied for the fewest goals against one in this World Cup. They have outscored opponents 13-1. First team with seven consecutive World Cup clean sheets. No goals from 22 through the round of 16 here in 26. Seeking European Championship World Cup double in the same year. Unbeaten in their last two major tournaments, 24 Euros, 26 World Cup, longest unbeaten streak. 36 straight matches without a loss. What makes that defense so suffocating? ESPN FC senior writer Mark Ogden joining game night.
18: They've got a great goalkeeper in Nyseemon. He's just so solid, you know. He doesn't ever let one goal in all competition. He's a very, very good goalkeeper. But I think the secret to Spain is that when they have the ball, they never lose the ball. They are so good in possession. Sometimes they're quite boring to watch, I have to say. They pass it sideways, pass it around. They kind of play a way that frustrates the opposition, just basically starves the opposition of the ball. That is the issue. But when Spain do concede possession, they are still very organised. They've got very good defenders and very good kind of routines to kind of close the space off. So Spain are just, like I said, they're a hard team to watch at times, but they are absolute masters at keeping the ball out of the net.
2: And again, Argentina seeking back-to-back World Cup championships. Hercules Gomez, ESPN FC analyst on Get Up, on what Spain needs to do to get the upper hand.
19: They control the midfield. There's the reemergence of this guy named Rodri. When he was at Manchester City, he led them to win everything. Champions League, league, everything. And he was the best, not only central player in the world, but the best player in the world. When Rodri controls the game, when the midfield is controlled by Spain, you are in trouble. You are chasing shadows. You're chasing cars as a dog. It's what you're doing. You cannot get the ball. They won't give you a sniff. And he is the orchestrator. He's the guy at the helm moving, sending the ball here, running there, orchestrating. He's the one with the brain. If they allow him to be the man in the center of the field, Argentina's done.
2: Now, Argentina looking to tie Germany and Italy for the second most World Cup titles, four by any country, while also becoming the first nation to win four consecutive major international tournaments after winning the Copa America in 21 and 24. Alejandro Moreno, ESPN FC soccer analyst, on Spain star Yamal needing to take his game to another level against Messi in Argentina.
20: I think we've seen enough of Lionel Messi over the course of his career. Yeah. And certainly we've seen enough of Lionel Messi in this World Cup to know full well that he will have a Messi moment at some point during this final. The question is as to whether Lamine Yamal will have his moment. I have no issues, no doubt whatsoever that eventually Messi will find the game and eventually there will be a situation in which he has a positive impact on the game for Argentina. If you're a Spanish fan, you want to see the same thing from Lamine Yamal, that there will be a moment or two in this final in which you need to be one of those guys, mm-hmm. one of those guys that elevates your level of play to where nobody else can catch you, where you elevate yourself and bring the team with you, and you're able to then have a positive impact for your team. What better time to do it if you're Lamine Yamal? You still haven't done that just yet in this World Cup. Not to that level.
21: Yeah.
20: What better time to do it than in the World Cup final against Argentina and against Lionel Messi?
2: On the subject of those two stars, almost two decades ago, photographer Juan Monfort didn't think much about this photo shoot of a teenage Lionel Messi bathing a cute baby boy in a plastic bathtub. Years later, that infant, you might have seen this already, blossomed into Yamal, who was in the way of Messi's World Cup repeat. The Argentina captain called the photo in 2007 incredible, praising the Spanish winger ahead of Sunday's World Cup final. On the subject of those two players, Kevin Egan, ESPN soccer analyst, join SportsCenter.
13: This will be one of the headlines heading into Sunday's final. 20 years plus in the difference, two absolute greats for Barcelona, although Yamal is only 19 years of age. And many people said Lamine Yamal was touched by God in that sort of of a moment as a young kid getting that photograph with Lionel Messi. It'll dominate the headlines. Messi has been the greatest of all time for me and many people. But Lamine Yamal is a young superstar, a megastar that just turned 19 years of age this week. And it doesn't look like the weight of a nation on him causes him any issues whatsoever. I think Spain are going to control a lot of the ball. Lamine Yamal is going to want to get at the Argentine defense early. But we're going to see a resolute Argentina yet again. Two diametrically opposed styles of play as Messi and Yamal go head-to-head in the grand showpiece.
2: 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Don't forget France, England play for third place today. France star Kylian Mbappe still has a chance to win the Golden Boot. Coming up, the night's top play, which includes more from the night in a W and Bill Belichick hoping for much better results in year two in Chapel Hill. That's next. This is SportsCenter All Night on ESPN Radio.
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1: You're looking at one. 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
22: Well, it's a 10-point game with 3 minutes left to play. Cloud, slot three look, bounces every part of the rim to drop. It's a Cloud 9 moment.
23: And Natasha Cloud had 15. Sydney Taylor had 4 threes, 19 in all. Sky beat Los Angeles 96-82. Nneka Ogumbukwe became the Sparks' career scoring leader, finished with 18 points and 12 rebounds.
24: Points for Mabry. Carves out space. Misses the fall away.
25: Good defense.
24: Reese leaks out. Here comes Angel. 17 points for Reese.
23: 23 and 12 did Angel Reese have. Nas Hillman scored 24 in a perfect shooting night. Atlanta beats Toronto 111-92. Hillman 8 of 8 in the field, hitting 4 three-pointers, made 4 free throws without a miss as well.
24: To the mid-range. Pull up. Good again. Layla LaCon with 24. And she has matched her season high.
0: Yeah, hell getting caught in that pick and then trying to go over the top. You're trailing and you're top blocking it. And LaCon just understands how to create space.
23: All the calls on Ion. Layla LaCon scored a career high 26. Sun 96-83 winners over the Mercury in the first of back-to-back for these two teams. The nice top play comes from the W with Caitlin Clark exploding for the Fever.
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2: 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Are you not entertained?
3: Clark gets it back. Halfway through the shot clock. At the logo. Step back. Sidestep. Three left wing. Good! Caitlin Clark. A Fever franchise record. 41 points. And the Fever lead by 3 with 38 seconds to go. Timeout Seattle.
0: 41 points for 2-2.
23: 93-5, the fan, the call. Caitlin Clark, career high 45 with 10 assists. First 40-10 game in WNBA history. She became the fastest player in league history also to make 200 career threes, doing it in 74 games. And those 45 points came in 29 minutes, 28 seconds. First player in the league to score 45-plus in fewer than 30 minutes. I'd say that's a night's work right there. More ACC media days. North Carolina coach Bill Belichick hoping his Tar Heels benefit from lessons learned in year one. North Carolina won just 4 games under the 6-time Super Bowl head coach. Belichick on Friday during ACC preseason media days praising his players for working harder.
7: I think the biggest thing has been to see the improvement that we made. You know, our players that carried over from last year saw the improvement that they made. I mean, we're stronger, we're faster, and we're better, you know, football players fundamentally and with technique and so forth. And just to continue to do that. And so, you know, those guys, you know, we hit a lot of, you know, PRs, personal records after practice with, you know, speeds, lifts, and so forth. And, you know, I think it's just an indication of our work ethic and the culture that we're establishing. And the guys who are leading the pack are, you know, doing a great job of, you know, setting the pace with their work ethic and establishing that culture.
23: And this is Paul Feinbaum on Get Up on Belichick heading to year 2 in Chapel Hill.
19: I think his college future, no one's taking away his 6 Super Bowls, but ending like he is going to end is really embarrassing and sad, and in many ways pathetic, because this didn't have to happen. He only took this job because he was bitter that he couldn't get an NFL job. He chose the wrong place. He has tried to use the magic of yesteryear, and it simply hasn't worked. And I'll break it to everyone who is curious how many games they're going to win this year. They're over and under in Vegas is 4.5. 5 wins would be considered a success, and that would mean another embarrassment. He won't get fired, but he should seriously consider retirement.
23: In the meantime, if you look up at the standings by year's end, Eric McClain, ACC Network analyst who joined Amber and Ian, says this is a team that will be there.
25: I think we're going to see SMU be the second team that kind of fills in there. There's a lot to like with Kevin Jennings coming back as a third-year starter. He was injured a lot last year and still, you know, was able to really push the ball downfield, was still able to, you know, really just be dynamic with how he ran that offense. And, you know, they were a play away from being back in the ACC championship and, you know, ultimately, most likely, you know, being back in the college football playoff. Just couldn't finish, you know, the drill out west in a crazy, you know, late-night West Coast game against Cal. You know, so I think there's a lot of promise there.
23: Always optimism at the start of the season. Again, Yankees, Dodgers right here on ESPN Radio tonight. 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For producer Javon Cutler and technical directors Michael Williams and Steve Risser, I'm Jim Baskwell. The best of ESPN Radio is next.
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8: I last saw this man on February 5th, 2012, because he was right in front of the NFL Network set at Super Bowl 46 between the Giants and the Patriots in Indianapolis, wearing his clock and rooting for the G-Men. Ladies and gentlemen, in the midst of She Weekend, kicking off in Las Vegas, Nevada, ladies and gentlemen, Flavor Flav here on the program.
9: Yeah, boy.
8: Good to see you.
10: Wow. Hey, let me tell you something, man. First of all, I just want to say hello, everybody.
8: Hello.
10: And it's an honor to be here with you. You know, thanks for having me, Rich.
8: Of course.
10: You know what I'm saying? And I just want you to know, Rich. Mm. You just now hit me in the head with a brick. Because let me tell you something.
8: Yes, sir.
10: That was my first time ever going to a Super Bowl, number one. And number two, I took my godson, Rashawn Walker, with me to that Super Bowl. I'll never forget it.
8: I'll never forget it.
10: When the Giants won, I got to go out on the field, and I got to meet Coach Tomlin, because Tomlin was the coach there. Wow!
8: Coughlin. We caught it on NFL Network, you know, and it was wild, man. And then, you know, obviously we got to She Weekend, and it was kind of you to zoom into women's sports now on Thursday to talk about it here. Big show for us at Rich Eisen Productions. That I'll never forget it. We're sitting on the set of NFL Network watching the game. Okay. We were in an end zone seat, and all of a sudden,

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0: happen on Monday. Like, LeBron's waiting for this World Cup to play out, and then he's going to have the stage to himself on Monday. But it has dragged on, Evan Cohen.
1: This is a reminder of, I think, all of the people that don't like LeBron, why they don't like LeBron. Because when we're sitting here, we're saying, what is he waiting for? The only thing that people can come up with is attention. No team has made a move during this time of from the moment that he said goodbye to the Lakers till now. Correct me if I'm wrong. No team of the candidate pool has made a move that would sway his opinion.
2: Mark gets it back, halfway through the shot clock, at the logo, step back, sidestep, three left wing, go!
0: That's 93.5 The Fan. She finished with a career high 45 with 10 assists. First 40-10 game in WNBA history. Those 45 points came in 29 minutes, 28 seconds, marking her becoming the first WNBA player to score 45 plus in fewer than 30 minutes. This game night's Gabe Neitzel on the historic scoring performance from CC.
3: There just aren't as many opportunities when you're only playing a 40-minute game. You know, that extra 8 minutes that you see in an NBA game can add a lot of those ridiculous numbers that we end up seeing over on the NBA side. So to be able to do this in 40 minutes of game action, and again, she only played 29, but that to me is just somebody who just completely understands and is in control of the game. She understands the attention that she's going to get. She understands where the help is going to come from. So when she's able to evade a defender or two, she knows where the help's coming from. She knows who's going to be open. And, oh, by the way, Kelsey Mitchell, we already know how good of a player she is as well, because when Caitlin Clark was injured last year, she was the one, she was the engine that was making that Fever playoff push go. So for her to score 30 points on top of that, and then to have them be the combo of, you know, one player has 40, the other has 30, that's never happened in WNBA history before either. So just an exciting all-around night for the Fever.
4: The stage is set for Sunday afternoon in East Rutherford.
5: They're the two best teams. They thoroughly deserve it.
6: Messi has been the greatest of all time for me and many people.
7: They just won't quit.
6: Well, Lamine Yamal is a young superstar, a megastar.
8: And you're just new to soccer. Come Sunday, you will be seeing the football soccer version of Brady and Jordan.
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8: But for one last Sunday, we'll be able to see the greatest player who ever laced him up play for the biggest trophy ever.
0: Spain-Argentina World Cup final on Sunday in East Rutherford. Spain winning the Nations League in 2023, European Championship in 2024, setting the foundation for where they are today. And where they are, tied for the fewest goals against one in this World Cup. They have outscored opponents 13-1. First team with seven consecutive World Cup clean sheets. No goals from 22 through the round of 16 here in 26. Seeking European Championship World Cup double in the same year. Are unbeaten in their last two major tournaments, 24 Euros, 26 World Cup, longest unbeaten streak, 36 straight matches without a loss. What makes that defense so suffocating? ESPN FC senior writer Mark Ogden joining game night.
11: They've got a great goalkeeper in Nyseemon. He's just so solid, you know. He doesn't he's let one goal in all competition. He's a very, very good goalkeeper. But I think the secret to Spain is that when they have the ball, they never lose the ball. They are so good in possession. Sometimes they're quite boring to watch, I have to say. They pass it sideways, pass it around. They kind of play a way that frustrates the opposition, just basically starves the opposition of the ball. That is the issue. But when Spain do concede possession, they are still very organised. They've got very good defenders and very good kind of routines to kind of close the space off. So Spain is just a, like I said, they're a hard team to watch at times, but they are absolute masters at keeping the ball out of the net.
0: And again, Argentina seeking back to-back World Cup championships. Hercules Gomez, ESPN FC analyst on Get Up, on what Spain needs to do to get the upper hand.
12: They control the midfield. There's the reemergence of this guy named Rodri. When he was at Manchester City, he led them to win everything. Champions League, everything. And he was the best, not only central player in the world, but the best player in the world. When Rodri controls the game, when the midfield is controlled by Spain, you are in trouble. You are chasing shadows. You're chasing cars as a dog. It's what you're doing. You cannot get the ball. They won't give you a sniff. And he is the orchestrator. He's the guy at the helm moving, sending the ball here, running there, orchestrating. He's the one with the brain. If they allow him to be the man in the center of the field, Argentina's done.
0: Now, Argentina looking to tie Germany and Italy for the second most World Cup titles, four by any country, while also becoming the first nation to win four consecutive major international tournaments after winning the Copa America in 21 and 24. Alejandro Moreno, ESPN FC soccer analyst, on Spain star Yamal needing to take his game to another level against Messi in Argentina.
7: I think we've seen enough of Lionel Messi over the course of his career. Yeah. And certainly we've seen enough of Lionel Messi in this World Cup to know full well that he will have a Messi moment at some point during this final. The question is as to whether Lamine Yamal will have his moment. I have no issues, no doubt whatsoever that eventually Messi will find the game and eventually there will be a situation in which he has a positive impact on the game for Argentina. If you're a Spanish fan, you want to see the same thing from Lamine Yamal, that there will be a moment or two in this final in which you need to be one of those guys, mm-hmm. one of those guys that elevates your level of play to where nobody else can catch you, where you elevate yourself and bring the team with you, and you're able to then have a positive impact for your team. What better time to do it if you're Lamine Yamal? You still haven't done that just yet in this World Cup. Not to that level.
13: Yeah.
7: What better time to do it than in the World Cup final against Argentina and against Lionel Messi?
0: On the subject of those two stars, almost two decades ago, photographer Juan Monfort didn't think much about this photo shoot of a teenage Lionel Messi bathing a cute baby boy in a plastic bathtub. Years later, that infant, you might have seen this already, blossomed into Yamal, who is in the way of Messi's World Cup repeat. The Argentina captain called the photo in 2007 incredible, praising the Spanish winger ahead of Sunday's World Cup final. On the subject of those two players, Kevin Egan, ESPN soccer analyst, join SportsCenter.
14: This will be one of the headlines heading into Sunday's final. 20 years plus in the difference, two absolute greats for Barcelona, although Yamal is only 19 years of age. And many people said Lamine Yamal was touched by God in that sort of a moment as a young kid getting that photograph with Lionel Messi. It'll dominate the headlines. Messi has been the greatest of all time for me and many people. But Lamine Yamal is a young superstar, a megastar that just turned 19 years of age this week. And it doesn't look like the weight of a nation on him causes him any issues whatsoever. I think Spain are going to control a lot of the ball. Lamine Yamal is going to want to get at the Argentine defense early. But we're going to see a resolute Argentina yet again. Two diametrically opposed styles of play as Messi and Yamal go head to head in the grand showpiece.
0: Again, World Cup reaction brought to you by Gusto. 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Don't forget France, England play for third place today. France star Kylian Mbappe still has a chance to win the golden boot. Coming up, the night's top play, which includes more from the night in a W, and Bill Belichick hoping for much better results in year two in Chapel Hill. That's next. This is SportsCenter Online on ESPN Radio.
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0: halfway through the shot clock at the logo. Step back, sidestep, three, left wing. Good! Caitlin Clark, a Fever franchise record, 41 points. And the Fever lead by three with 38 seconds to go. Timeout, Seattle.
1: 41 points for 2-2.
2: That's 93.5 The Fan. She finished with a career high of 45 with 10 assists. First 40-10 game in WNBA history. Those 45 points came in 29 minutes, 28 seconds, marking her becoming the first WNBA player to score 45-plus in fewer than 30 minutes. This game night's Gabe Neitzel on the historic scoring performance from CC.
3: There just aren't as many opportunities when you're only playing a 40-minute game. You know, that extra 8 minutes that you see in an NBA game can add a lot of those ridiculous numbers that we end up seeing over on the NBA side. So to be able to do this in 40 minutes of game action, and again, she only played 29, but that to me is just somebody who just completely understands and is in control of the game. She understands the attention that she's going to get. She understands where the help is going to come from. So when she's able to evade a defender or two, she knows where the help's coming from. She knows who's going to be open. And, oh, by the way, Kelsey Mitchell, we already know how good of a player she is as well, because when Caitlin Clark was injured last year, she was the one, she was the engine that was making that Fever playoff push go. So for her to score 30 points on top of that, and then to have them be the combo of, you know, one player has 40, the other has 30, that's never happened in WNBA history before either. So just an exciting all-around night for the Fever.
4: The stage is set for Sunday afternoon in East Rutherford.
5: They're the two best teams. They thoroughly deserve it.
6: Messi has been the greatest of all time for me and many people.
7: They just won't quit.
6: Well, Lamine Yamal is a young superstar, a megastar.
8: And you're just new to soccer. Come Sunday, you will be seeing the football soccer version of Brady and Jordan.
9: Something I don't think we'll ever see again.
10: Their sport is their religion.
8: But for one last Sunday, we'll be able to see the greatest player who ever laced him up play for the biggest trophy ever.
2: Spain-Argentina World Cup final on Sunday in East Rutherford. Spain winning the Nations League in 2023, European Championship in 2024, setting the foundation for where they are today. And where they are, tied for the fewest goals against one in this World Cup. They have outscored opponents 13-1. First team with seven consecutive World Cup clean sheets. No goals from 22 through the round of 16 here in 26. Seeking European Championship World Cup double in the same year. Are unbeaten in their last two major tournaments, 24 Euros, 26 World Cup, longest unbeaten streak, 36 straight matches without a loss. What makes that defense so suffocating? ESPN FC senior writer Mark Ogden joining game night.
11: They've got a great goalkeeper in Nysiman. He's just so solid, you know. He's let one goal in all competition. He's a very, very good goalkeeper. But I think the secret to Spain is that when they have the ball, they never lose the ball. They are so good in possession. Sometimes they're quite boring to watch, I have to say. They pass it sideways, pass it around. They kind of play a way that frustrates the opposition, just basically starves the opposition of the ball. That is the issue. But when Spain do concede possession, they are still very organised. They've got very good defenders and very good kind of routines to kind of close the space off. So Spain is just a, like I said, they're a hard team to watch at times, but they are absolute masters at keeping the ball out of the net.
2: And again, Argentina seeking back to-back World Cup championships. Hercules Gomez, ESPN FC analyst on Get Up, on what Spain needs to do to get the upper hand.
12: They control the midfield. There's the reemergence of this guy named Rodri. When he was at Manchester City, he led them to win everything. Champions League, everything. And he was the best, not only central player in the world, but the best player in the world. When Rodri controls the game, when the midfield is controlled by Spain, you are in trouble. You are chasing shadows. You're chasing cars as a dog. It's what you're doing. You cannot get the ball. They won't give you a sniff. And he is the orchestrator. He's the guy at the helm moving, sending the ball here, running there, orchestrating. He's the one with the brain. If they allow him to be the man in the center of the field, Argentina's done.
2: Now, Argentina looking to tie Germany and Italy for the second most World Cup titles, four by any country, while also becoming the first nation to win four consecutive major international tournaments after winning the Copa America in 21 and 24. Alejandro Moreno ESPN FC soccer analyst on Spain star Yamal needing to take his game to another level against Messi in Argentina.
7: I think we've seen enough of Lionel Messi over the course of his career. Yeah. And certainly we've seen enough of Lionel Messi in this World Cup to know full well that he will have a Messi moment at some point during this final. The question is as to whether Lamine Yamal will have his moment. I have no issues, no doubt whatsoever that eventually Messi will find the game and eventually there will be a situation in which he has a positive impact on the game for Argentina. If you're a Spanish fan, you want to see the same thing from Lamine Yamal, that there will be a moment or two in this final in which you need to be one of those guys, mm-hmm. one of those guys that elevates your level of play to where nobody else can catch you, where you elevate yourself and bring the team with you, and you're able to then have a positive impact for your team. What better time to do it if you're Lamine Yamal? You still haven't done that just yet in this World Cup. Not to that level.
13: Yeah.
7: What better time to do it than in the World Cup final against Argentina and against Lionel Messi?
2: On the subject of those two stars, almost two decades ago, photographer Juan Monfort didn't think much about this photo shoot of a teenage Lionel Messi bathing a cute baby boy in a plastic bathtub. Years later, that infant, you might have seen this already, blossomed into Yamal, who was in the way of Messi's World Cup repeat. The Argentina captain called the photo in 2007 incredible, praising the Spanish winger ahead of Sunday's World Cup final. On the subject of those two players, Kevin Egan, ESPN soccer analyst, join SportsCenter.
14: This will be one of the headlines heading into Sunday's final. 20 years plus in the difference, two absolute greats for Barcelona, although Yamal is only 19 years of age. And many people said Lamine Yamal was touched by God in that sort of a moment as a young kid getting that photograph with Lionel Messi. It'll dominate the headlines. Messi has been the greatest of all time for me and many people. But Lamine Yamal is a young superstar, a megastar that just turned 19 years of age this week. And it doesn't look like the weight of a nation on him causes him any issues whatsoever. I think Spain are going to control a lot of the ball. Lamine Yamal is going to want to get at the Argentine defense early. But we're going to see a resolute Argentina yet again. Two diametrically opposed styles of play as Messi and Yamal go head to head in the grand showpiece.
2: 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Don't forget France, England play for third place today. France star Kylian Mbappe still has a chance to win the golden boot. Coming up, the night's top play, which includes more from the night in the W and Bill Belichick hoping for much better results in year two in Chapel Hill. That's next. This is SportsCenter All Night on ESPN Radio.
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19: Do you ever feel afraid? 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Listen as I read these words from the 23rd Psalm. The Lord is my shepherd, I shall not want. Even though I walk through the valley of the shadow of death, I will fear no evil, for you are with me. Your rod and your staff, they comfort me. The Lord is my shepherd. Now, I don't know much about sheep, but I do know that just like us, they're easily frightened. But do you know what relaxes them? The presence of the shepherd. The sheep know they have nothing to fear if the shepherd is nearby. The same is true for us. Jesus Christ came to be the good shepherd who laid down his life for us. Through him, we can experience the closeness of his presence. When Jesus is near, we have nothing to fear, and he is always near. This is Brian Wright, speaking right from my heart.
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22: Absolutely. No, I called him up, told him what we were looking for. 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
24: Well, it's a 10-point game with 3 minutes left to play. Cloud, slot three, look, bounces every part of the rim to drop. It's a Cloud 9 moment.
2: And Natasha Cloud had 15. Sydney Taylor had 4 threes, 19 in all. Sky beat Los Angeles 96-82. Neka Gumbukwe became the Sparks' career scoring leader, finished with 18 points and 12 rebounds.
25: Points for Mabry. Carves out space. Misses the fall away.
26: Good defense.
25: Reese leaks out. Here comes Angel. 17 points for Reese.
2: 23 and 12 did Angel Reese have. Nas Hillman scored 24 in a perfect shooting night. Atlanta beats Toronto 111-92. Hillman 8 of 8 from the field, hitting 4 three-pointers, made 4 free throws without a miss as well.
25: Back to the mid-range. Pull up. It's good again. Layla Lacan with 24. She has matched her season high.
27: Yeah, hell getting caught in that pick and then trying to go over the top. You're trailing and you're top locking it, and Lacan just understands how to create space.
2: All the calls on Ion. Layla Lacan scored a career high 26. Sun 96-83 winners over the Mercury in the first back-to-back for these two teams. The nice top play comes from the W with Caitlin Clark exploding for the Fever.
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29: 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Halfway through the shot clock. At the logo. Step back. Sidestep. Three left wing. Good! Caitlin Clark. A Fever franchise record. 41 points. And the Fever lead by 3 with 38 seconds to go. Timeout Seattle.
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2: 93.5 The Fan, The Call. Caitlin Clark, career high 45 with 10 assists. First 40-10 game in WNBA history. She became the fastest player in league history also to make 200 career threes, doing it in 74 games. And those 45 points came in 29 minutes, 28 seconds. First player in the league to score 45-plus in fewer than 30 minutes. I'd say that's a night's work right there. More ACC media days. North Carolina coach Bill Belichick hoping his Tar Heels benefit from lessons learned in year one. North Carolina won just four games under the six-time Super Bowl head coach. Belichick on Friday during ACC preseason media days praising his players for working harder.
0: I think the biggest thing has been to see the improvement that we made. You know, our players that carried over from last year saw the improvement that they made. I mean, we're stronger, we're faster, and we're better, you know, football players fundamentally and with technique and so forth. And just to continue to do that. And so, you know, those guys, you know, we hit a lot of, you know, PRs, personal records after practice with, you know, speeds, lifts, and so forth. And, you know, I think it's just an indication of our work ethic and the culture that we're establishing, and the guys who are leading the pack are, you know, doing a great job of, you know, setting the pace with their work ethic and establishing that culture.
2: And this is Paul Feinbaum on Get Up on Belichick heading to year two in Chapel Hill.
3: I think his college future, no one's taking away his six Super Bowls, but ending like he is going to end is really embarrassing and sad, and in many ways pathetic, because this didn't have to happen. He only took this job because he was bitter that he couldn't get an NFL job. He chose the wrong place. He has tried to use the magic of yesteryear, and it simply hasn't worked. And I'll break it to everyone who is curious how many games they're going to win this year. They're over and under in Vegas is 4.5. Five wins would be considered a success, and that would mean another embarrassment. He won't get fired, but he should seriously consider retirement.
2: In the meantime, if you look up at the standings by year's end, Eric McClain, ACC Network analyst who joined Amber and Ian, says this is a team that will be there.
4: I think we're going to see SMU be the second team that kind of fills in there. There's a lot to like with Kevin Jennings coming back as a third-year starter. He was injured a lot last year and still, you know, was able to really push the ball downfield, was still able to, you know, really just be dynamic with how he ran that offense. And, you know, they were a play away from being back in the ACC championship and, you know, ultimately, most likely, you know, being back in the college football playoff. Just couldn't finish, you know, the drill out west in a crazy, you know, late-night West Coast game against Cal. You know, so I think there's a lot of promise there.
2: Always optimism at the start of the season. Again, Yankees, Dodgers, middle game of three, presented by Progressive Insurance. Tonight, ESPN Radio, our coverage comes your way at 7:30 Eastern. Thanks for staying up all night. For producer Javon Cutler and technical directors Michael Williams and Steve Risser, I'm Jim Baskwell. Marty and McGee is next.
5: Hey, this is Rich Eisen. Coming up on Monday, we've got a new World Cup champion crowned. Taylor Twellman joins us to talk about it. The Cleveland Browns are in our Fort Downs spotlight. And a diehard Bears fan himself, Jake Johnson from the new movie The Dink, is in studio. 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
18: I'm Nick DeLuca. Good Saturday morning. What a Friday night for Caitlin Clark.
19: Clark gets it back. Halfway through the shot clock. At the logo. Step back. Sidestep. Three left wing. Go!
18: The Fan on the call. Clark was not done. She'd add four more. 110-107. Fever winning her 45 points, setting a franchise record. Became the first player in league history to do it in fewer than 30 minutes with 6 3-pointers. Clark becoming the fastest player to reach 200 threes. It was her fourth game with 30 points and 10 assists. And there are only 4 other instances in league history. Moving day at the Open Championship at Royal Birkdale. Play underway on Saturday. Lucas Herbert, the leader, after 36 holes at 8-under, holds a 2-shot advantage. Entering the day, Cameron Young, Ryan Gerard, and Jackson Suburn, a 3-way tie for second at 6-under. The RNA assessed Bryson DeChambeau a 2-stroke penalty Friday following his second round, had moved to solo second at 7-under. Director of Governance Grant Muir said in a statement that DeChambeau was penalized 2 strokes for inadvertently improving the area of his intended swing.
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23: 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Tommy Smith
0: the legend, going to join us to talk. The World Cup's almost over, and he's going to join us to talk about it. Of course, he's co-host of the Grumpy Pundits on SiriusXM, and Ryan Blaney, who just won a nail-biter, whatever cliche you want to use, finish of a race at the Artist, formerly known as Atlanta Motor Speedway. And he'll join us to talk about that in a couple of hours. But I am joined here. Marty was not available this morning because I was just talking about racing. He is en route to the North Wilkesboro Speedway, where, of course, he will be hosting TNT's pre-race and post-race. So we traded one Virginian for another Virginian. And joining us now is a great friend, Kyle Bailey. How you doing this morning, man?
1: Good, man. How thin is the roster? You just went right back to the Southwest Virginia hills and plucked another hillbilly for a Saturday fill-in? Is that what you've done here?
0: Yeah. Yeah, we were like, you know what? We're out of Hokies. Our OG Hokie, who's a Hokie fan, is not there. Now we have a Hokie with multiple degrees from Hokies. And you're joining us, yeah. But folks that don't know, Kyle's a legend here in the Charlotte area, is on WFNZ. You're kind enough to have me on your show each week. And you were at ACC kickoff, because we are in media days. It's the era, man. Because as soon as we get done with this show today, I'll be packing my bag and headed down to Tampa. And I'll be down at SEC Media Days Sunday through, all week. It's 5 days. And you were just at ACC Media Days here in Charlotte, where we both live. What was the big takeaway from everything downtown Charlotte?
1: I think the big takeaway is that there's one really, really, really, really, really good team, and then nobody else knows anything about who might be the next best team. We have some decent ideas, I guess. You know, SMU looks like they could be pretty strong. If you're a believer in Dabo bouncing back, I know James Franklin and Virginia Tech is a really hot topic of conversation this week, and I think for good reason, but, it's year one, you don't really know. So, it was good to get everybody back together again. I was counting them up. You joke all the time with me about, getting old and how many of these events that you've been to. That was number 16 for me for the ACC kickoff.
0: Yeah.
1: And it felt like, just kind of felt like a family reunion where you knew most everybody else, and this, the family's got its issues, but it was nice to kick off talking season again in college football.
0: Well, I hated to miss it. It was literally, it's the only media days that are 20 minutes from my house, and I didn't go because full disclosure, everybody that listens to our show knows my dad, the legend Jerry McGee, talking about ACC. He was an ACC football official forever. Mm-hmm. But dad's in the process of moving, dad and the stepmom, and so we were going through stuff. So while y'all are over there talking about current ACC, which includes Stanford and SMU and all that, I was over in my dad's garage going through boxes of stuff. And it was like, it was game balls from Virginia Tech, Virginia back in the day, and, jerseys and shirts. And I'd be like, Dad, what is this? Oh, that's my jersey I wore in the Army-Navy game.
1: Oh, wow.
0: Okay. Yeah. Hey, Dad, what's this? Oh, that's the coin we flipped for the inaugural ACC championship game. Oh, okay. What's this? Oh, I wore those shoes in the Rose Bowl. Like, it's just when you're going to. So that's where I was. But all right, I want to ask you, because I was what dominated the ACC kickoff, they call it, just last year was Belichick.
1: Yeah.
0: I mean, it was crazy. It reminded me, it reminded me of when Danica Patrick was running in Daytona, because, if you went to a tournament in the high holy days of Tiger Woods, and you kind of felt bad for everyone else because everyone was just waiting on one person to show up. And when it came to Belichick a year ago, everybody was just waiting on him to show up. And is that, like, was it still a big deal, or is everybody just like, what are they over it? I mean, no, at least locally, no one was really talking about it, and was North Carolina football.
1: And to be, full disclosure, I actually skipped yesterday. I had to. I had to fly up to catch the family, and so, I was actually thinking back to last year, because I was standing there talking to you before we walked into the Belichick press conference. I haven't, I've been around a long time, maybe not as long as you, but I have seen, let's say, scant few things that looked like that last year. But in talking to folks yesterday, my producer being one of them, definitely didn't have the same feel. You know, I was, who was I speaking to? I was talking to Tom Luganbill the other day and a couple other people. And one guy, I forget who said it was, I like the analogy though, said it kind of felt like the flame that was bright hot with Carolina a year ago has been extinguished, and it's going to be really hard to reignite that flame. And I think between how bad they were last year, the disaster of a second half against TCU, how miserable they looked for most of the season, and I'm not saying they can't turn it around, but in terms of, you know, the excitement, the allure of Bill Belichick, I just don't think it's there at all right now based on everything I observed yesterday. Doesn't mean they can't be good or better, but, you know, it's night and day, Ryan, from last year to this year.
0: Yeah, it's just the stories, but it's just crazy just to think about that fall off. But honestly, I mean, listen, man, you're a Virginian, I'm a North Carolinian. Lived here my whole life except for, you know, the few years I was held prisoner of war in Connecticut. And it was, you know, North Carolina football is North Carolina football. I joke all the time about it was true. My dad officiated. He started officiating in the ACC in 1981, and he retired after the BCS championship game in 2009, and he never saw North Carolina win an ACC championship. And it's just, it is what it is. And I wrote that column when Belichick got the job. But it is funny how it just was not a big deal, and it ruled everything.
1: Did the bug ever get, like, we talk about your dad a lot because your dad is a legend, and he was a great official. Obviously you went a different direction. Did you ever even consider that path? Did you ever think, hey, my dad's a really good official, I might be able to do that too?
0: No, I get that question all the time. You know, we wrote that book, Sidelines and Bloodlines, a few years ago, and that's the biggest question that I've gotten is, did I ever consider doing it? And then, no, I didn't. Because what happened was, grew up in Raleigh, and back in the day, I mean, the rule still is, like, if you live in the city of a university, you can't work their games. Like, if you live in Miami, you can't work Miami games. If you live in Houston, you can't work Houston games. And we were living in Raleigh, so Dad could not work North Carolina State games. But he could work all the scrimmages and practices, and they wanted him to, and he wanted to for reps. And so when I would go with Dad to Carter-Finley Stadium, I was automatically drawn to the press box. And the first time I had credentials, I was 12 years old. It was North Carolina at Virginia. And I was standing on the sideline at Scott Stadium looking around going, all these people are being paid to be here today, and no one's yelling at them. They're yelling at Dad, right? And I knew I wasn't going to play because I wasn't big enough, and I knew I wasn't going to coach because that didn't look great to me. But the media, I was like, wait a minute. And they and not only that, at halftime, we all went upstairs and went to the press box, and they gave us a barbecue sandwich and a Pepsi and some potato chips and a cookie. I was like, wait a damn minute. All these people here are getting paid to do this. So yeah, my brother, I think, regrets it. My brother didn't do it. And my brother is a Wake Forest guy and a Yale Law graduate. I mean, I think that he – it's funny. Dad would come back from games, and my job was to record his games on VCR. And – I would say, here you go. And I would cut out the commercials for him, and here you go. And Dad'd be like, great. What I didn't know until we were adults is on Sunday, my brother would sit down with my dad, and he would have notes. My brother's like eight.
1: Well, he'd be like, hey, Dad, were you recording these games so your dad could self-scout as an official?
0: Yeah.
1: That's awesome.
0: That's the only film you could watch.
1: Yeah.
0: This is the 80s, man. And so, yeah, so Dad would come back. So Sunday, he'd sit there and watch. We wouldn't watch NFL. We would rewatch Dad's game. But my brother would have notes. He's like 7 years old. He's like, Dad, I want to talk to you about that DPI y'all didn't call in the third quarter. So-and-so. And so I think my brother probably has. And plus, what my brother said was after my dad's last game in 09 was we were all sitting in the bar at the hotel in Miami Gardens, 3 o'clock in the morning after Dad's last game. It was Tebow beat Bradford, the national championship game. And all of a sudden it dawned on my brother that he had lost his fast pass. I was there working. I was there working for the ESPN, the magazine that night. And Dad was there working. And all of a sudden Dad retired. And I think my brother realized, Ryan still gets to go to games. And if I'm going to go to games, I have to pay. So that was the other thing. But it's a really long way of saying no, man. And then the one time I did officiate, we did a thing at the South Carolina spring game for SEC Network. And it was like me, Laura Rutledge, Jordan Rogers, Mike Golic Jr. And we were all assigned to a different member of the officiating crew. And we spent the weekend you know, and so I was a field judge, which was my dad's position for the South Carolina spring game. And Will Muschamp's exact words to me were, they sent us the wrong McGee. And I blew, I blew like four calls. And when it was over with, the supervisor, we went up to the press box, and the supervisor goes, in front of everybody, he goes, Ryan McGee's father was as fundamentally sound of a football official as I've ever seen. And he said, Ryan McGee made more mistakes in the second quarter than his dad did in the entire decade of the 90s.
1: Oh, that's fantastic. You found your calling. There's no doubt about that.
0: Yeah. Well, I appreciate it. Yeah, but I realized very quickly, no, I don't want to do that.
1: Well, I get it. And I realize that, you know, there's probably, I don't know how much of the country knows about C.J. Bailey yet. If you're a diehard college football fan, you do. But you brought up Raleigh and Carter Finley. So since we're talking ACC Media Days, just real quick, that became on Wednesday a huge talking point because Dave Doran just comes out swinging. You know, I think we got the best quarterback in the country. C.J. Bailey might be the best quarterback in the country. You know, and at 6'7", with that arm and that frame, I don't know how good they're going to be from a team standpoint, but I do think that C.J. Bailey's going to get a lot of national attention this year. I think that kid's maybe looking at a breakout type campaign. So that's a name that I think people across the country, if you're not already really familiar with C.J. Bailey, we might just see the rest of the nation get a bit more familiar with him because I think he's going to be a really good pro prospect.
0: North Carolina State, sneaky QB University.
1: Yeah, buddy.
0: We always have been. Everybody's always shocked when you start listing all the way back to Roman Gabriel. You start listing all the NC State quarterbacks over the years. And, Eric Kramer, obviously, you know, there's a lot of guys you've heard of and guys you haven't, and people don't realize that, but I did because I grew up a very hurt, pained North Carolina State football fan because they also have not won an ACC championship in a long time. All right, we're just getting going. It's Marty McGee. We've got the great Kyle Bailey sitting in for Marty. Maybe we'll get Marty to check in as he is in transit to the North Wilkesboro Speedway. Give us a call, 888-SAY-ESPN. It's 888-729-3776. I'm going to throw this question out there. We do it every year. Headed to SEC Media Days, what do Marty and I need to ask these coaches as we record our talking season specials? And, yes, that does include my reunion with Lane Kiffin after my E60 that's available now on Disney Plus. 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

0: Do y'all teach history there? Do they teach literature at USC? But it is just, and all I can think is some sophomore marketing major convinced everybody to do this, but no one spoke up and said, oh, by the way, lowest moment for Troy, other than maybe losing to, they lost to somebody terrible in football recently, but the comments have been off the chart.
1: Well,
0: spoiler alert. They didn't go well for Troy in the Odyssey.
1: It did not. And shout out to our friend Rachel back in the studio. We were having a great conversation about this. There's no such thing as a spoiler alert on a story that's thousands of years old. So if you don't know the Odyssey, I'm sorry. This one's going to be ruined for you. But I was also just perusing their social media timeline. Looks like they've taken the tweet down, I guess. It looks like it's been removed. Yeah, it does. And that's one that's got to come down. The irony, right? Just the irony. People pointing out that it was just the biggest self-own. It was the Greeks led by Odysseus that destroyed Troy. 10-year journey. So, yeah, the whole thing was comically bad. We've seen a lot of gaffes like this over the years in college football. I'm trying to think. There was, first of all, Florida State might be one of the worst offenders of this historically. I'm not taking shots at my friends in Tallahassee, but there was the one a couple of years ago where they were touting their record high GPA, and everybody was quick to point out, hey, those numbers don't add up to what you think they add up to. And then there was the, I think it was like a year or two maybe prior to that. If you'll recall, they posted, it was Martin Luther King Jr. Day. And they post the now famous graphic of Martin Luther King Jr. wearing Florida State receiver gloves. Right. Again, this is not historical inaccuracy, but we have seen college football programs just thoroughly humiliate themselves on social media. Pay your social media people more. I'm not trying to pick on anybody here, Ryan, but like, what are we doing here? Like, you want a social media presence. That is your brand's presence to the world, and you're firing off historically inaccurate tweets that have you getting ridiculed online. What are we doing here?
0: But we just, of all the movies, I mean, this summer is it's giant tent pole blockbuster movie every single weekend.
1: Mm-hmm.
0: Post something about Spider-Man, right? I mean, post something about, post something about The Mandalorian. There's something something else. Of all the movies that came out this year, this is the one you chose. Yeah, a buddy of mine texted me, and he goes, this was worse than when we lost to Stanford. And he's talking about 2007. In 2007, Stanford was a 41-point underdog. And remember, I think USC was either number two or number three in the country. And they won like 30-something games in a row and at home, and they lost in the Coliseum. It was, I think, and I'm not a point spread guy, I think it was like the biggest point spread upset like in college football history between major programs. And so somebody said, yeah, this was even worse than that. So, yes. So, pay someone. And Reddit CFP said, don't want to spoil things, but the Trojans get wrecked on a trick play. That'd be your Trojan horse.
1: Yeah. Well, hopefully for that one. Go ahead.
0: No, I was just saying, I'm a college football history guy, and everybody's automatically sending me pictures of the legendary was when Notre Dame came to Notre Dame Stadium against USC in the 70s, and they came in behind a Trojan horse, and it's just you can't make it up.
1: No, so. And I know they're hoping, first of all, they're hoping that's not a sign of things to come, because they should have a pretty good football team out there this fall. I don't know exactly how good they'll be, but it feels like the first time, in, at least for me anyway, in a while, where people are looking at USC and saying, okay, you got a chance. What are you going to do with it, right? Lincoln Riley, high-level offense. Defense has always been a little bit lacking, lost a lot of big games. Not a great start to talking season, but I think they've got a chance to be pretty good, so we'll see where it goes.
0: Yeah, just everybody be nice when you're writing about USC, because otherwise Lincoln Riley have your credentials taken away if you're a student writer. Remember that?
1: That's right.
0: There you go.
1: Yeah,
0: maybe the social media post was made by the roommate of the guy that Lincoln Riley banned from practice. Who knows?
1: God, these guys have thin skin sometimes. You got to stop banning people from covering your sport.
0: Hey, I remember I had a prominent SEC head coach who called and yelled at me. I had subbed for Paul Feinbaum, and this wasn't the first time this coach did this. And he called and was barking at me about so-and-so, and my response to him was, I said, hey, coach, aren't you playing Arkansas this weekend? Don't you need to be worried about that as opposed to calling me about something that someone told you that I said about you on Feinbaum? I'm like, do you think Nick Saban right now is – going back and seeing what McGee said about him on Feinbaum, the answer is no, because he's getting ready for Auburn. It's just right. Focus up. All right, we're going to continue to focus up on this show. Give us a call, 888-SAY-ESPN. It's 888-729-3776. What should Marty and I ask these SEC head coaches when we sit down to do our talking season specials? I'm being joined by Kyle Bailey. We're going to keep rolling. Tommy Smith's at the top of the hour to talk about the World Cup. It is Marty and McGee on ESPN Radio and the ESPN app.
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0: hanging out, being joined this morning by the great Kyle Bailey as Marty Smith is en route to the North Wilkesboro Speedway. You can watch him on TNT on Sunday before he and I both head down to Tampa for the SEC Media Days. And listen, the World Cup, it's been going on for a while. We are on the cusp of crowning a champion. The legend of legends has stepped up and now has a chance to put a period at the end of the greatest sentence maybe in the history of individual sports. And that means it's time for a World Cup update brought to you by Gusto. 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And now it's our favorite regular on the show, co-host of Grumpy Pundits on SiriusXM, Tommy Smith. How are we doing this morning?
1: Good morning, Ryan and Kyle. Nice to be on with you guys. It's a little hot, but everything else is fine.
2: Good morning, Tommy.
0: Hey, Tommy, how do we feel when you get to the end of a World Cup? Are you just like, okay, this has been great, but it's time to wrap this up? Are you sad? Like, where are you emotionally as the soccer fan as we are on the doorstep of crowning a world champion?
1: Yeah, I'm defeated. I mean, it's sad that it's over. I mean, it's the one bad thing about a World Cup is that there is a final and it does finish. The only good thing is that within a month or maybe 6 weeks, we will have a new season in most countries. And I'm heading off to Ireland on Monday just to get over my deflation. So I'll be at the Galway races trying to bet on some winners on the horses. So that's how I handled my going down from the World Cup.
2: Well, Tommy, clearly you're sad that it's ending, so clearly you've enjoyed yourself. One thing I'm interested in is, you know, reading in the lead-up to the World Cup about lagging ticket sales and some of the concern about attendance and overall excitement, you know, about the event. And, you know, here we are weeks into it, nearly to its conclusion, and it seems like this World Cup has been just a massive success by every metric. And obviously, as a couple of Americans, I can speak for, I think, both of us that we're really proud by the way it's looked globally and the way the crowds have shown up and the way those stadiums have looked. But what have you generally thought about the way this World Cup went off, maybe relative to how it was talked about leading up to it?
1: Oh yeah, the chatter was terrible before the World Cup, and none of it turned out to be true. This was a magnificent World Cup. I mean, the United States can be very proud to say, hey, we presented a World Cup that probably no other countries in the world could do. I mean, there was three countries involved. There was the US, Mexico, and Canada. But Mexico and Canada had very small parts to play compared to the United States. And they pulled it off magnificently. It's just a pity that the team couldn't win a few more games. If the team had stayed in the World Cup, maybe until the quarterfinal or maybe even further, my lord, this country would be in unbelievable, it'd be delirium. They were going bananas as it was. I mean, the amount of people who have attended the World Cup, the way that the fans have been treated in the cities that they've travelled to, you couldn't ask for any better. If you were writing a script and writing a movie that this is what the World Cup should be, this is exactly what the World Cup should be. It's a coming together of people, of cultures, and of sport.
0: Well put, Tommy. Tommy Smith joining us here talking about the World Cup. There's a great piece up on ESPN.com right now by Ryan O'Hanlon, and the headline's pretty simple. It says, Messi is the best player at the World Cup and the best male athlete of all time. Tommy, where are you on Messi? And Kyle and I were just talking about wanting to appreciate like the Rolling Stones when you still have a chance to see them. Like, what kind of a gift is it to have lived in this era where we could watch Messi play?
1: Yeah, that's exactly how you would describe it. I mean, put up there whatever you consider to be the best that you ever saw and say to yourself, okay, well, Messi fits with that, and I'm lucky enough. I say we're very lucky to have lived in a time where we had Ronaldo and Messi. You know, Messi would go out and score two goals. Ronaldo would go out and score two goals. Messi would win something. Ronaldo would win something. So we've been very lucky to see it. I mean, obviously, Ronaldo is very much on the downward path, where Mr. Messi has been able to keep himself going, and he has a chance now to really, really crown himself by helping Argentina win the World Cup. I mean, if you saw his performance the other night, the one thing that an awful lot of people didn't realize, or maybe didn't know what he was doing, was that he changed his position on the field because he wasn't happy with the way things are going. He has a brilliant football mind. He put himself out on the right wing and he started firing crosses across into the English defence. But when the English defence became big, Dan Burns came on, he was 6'7". Messi said, uh-oh, enough of that. He started playing with the ball around on the outside. When he drew the English defence out, he said, okay, now I got them out, and he played the ball across into the middle, and the rest is history. Thomas Tuchel and England were home before the postcards.
2: Tommy, speaking of that, I was live on the air when the match was taking place, so I was not able to pay attention as closely as I would have had I just been watching it, but I'm seeing it all go down. England goes up 1-0 in the 55th minute, and then Thomas Tuchel, you know, and I'm curious what you think about this, if you think this is the right characterization, but, you know, parked the bus, so to speak, right, going to a more defensive tact, that low defensive block, and he's caught a lot of heat for that since, you know, that decision and, of course, losing 2-1, and I tuned into some of the coverage overseas right after it happened, and, I mean, the reaction is exactly what you think it would be. Do you look at his decision the same way? Was it as calamitous as, you know, they're talking about it overseas, and what do you think that all means for him?
1: Yeah, it was diabolical. I mean, I can't understand how a man in his position, a man who, you know, has a reputation like he scores a goal in the 50th minute. A beautiful goal for England. He had Argentina, he had them on the mat at that stage, and instead of putting them down on the mat, what does he do? As you said, he parked the bus. Argentina said, okay, we'll take a taxi. We won't take any passengers along, but we'll score a couple of goals. I mean, how could you, as a top-class manager, say to yourself, I'm playing against Argentina, who have arguably the best player who has ever played the game of soccer, and I'm going to defend for the next 50 minutes to make sure that he can't conjure up a goal to get a draw with us. But if you notice the difference here, guys, was this. Thomas Tuchel got the goal and he said, okay, I'm going to go back and I'm going to play defense. Argentina got the goal. There was only like maybe 10 minutes left in the game. They didn't say that. Argentina said, we're going to play. We're going to get another goal. We don't want to go to extra time. We want to win this game. And the mentality was so different. I mean, Scolari just did such a great job with Argentina, bringing on the subs that he brought on. And, you know, as someone who covers soccer every week, Lautaro Martinez is one of the best lethal goal scorers inside of the 18-yard box that exists in this game. He plays in Italy. Every weekend you will find his name on the score sheet, and he was the man. I mean, Messi put a peach of a ball right onto his head, and all he had to do was say, boom, and England were gone.
3: Tommy Smith joining us now, and Tommy, we're talking about Messi, we're talking about Argentina. Spain has a chance to win their second World Cup. What kind of program have they built there? And how important would it be to put an exclamation point on that by winning a second World Cup this weekend?
1: Well, you know, Spain has one of the best leagues in the world. La Liga is one of the best leagues in the world and features teams like Real Madrid and Barcelona and Atletico Madrid. That's probably one thing that holds us back, is that they don't have the kind of money for television that they have in the Premier League in England, and it's generally controlled by either Barcelona or Real Madrid. But they have developed some of the best players in the world. I mean, Messi was developed in Spain. Messi started out with Barcelona, and if you've seen that picture where he was bathing this Lamine Yamal, who is going to be the next genius, write his name down. He will be the man we'll be talking about in 10 years if we're around for another World Cup, because he's going to take over the mantle from Messi. Now, he has been developed in Barcelona. He's 19. He celebrated his 19th birthday the other day. They have a centre-back that's only 19 as well, which is very unusual in this sport, because generally defenders mature much later. But this young man could play with any team in the world at the moment. So their system of developing young players, they have nothing to be scared of. I mean, 2010, I was in South Africa, they won the World Cup back then. Okay, they've gone through a few years where, okay, they didn't win any World Cups, but they certainly always have had a good team. You watch their style here, guys. It's almost like they tie the ball to their boot when they go out. You just can't take it off them. And they are a very, very tough team to beat. And I imagine that Argentina will be crying for me tomorrow night in the Meadowlands.
2: Tommy, real quick, I'd love your perspective on the third place match today. Obviously, the matchup itself, but two teams that had hopes of being in the final tomorrow. I'm a little skeptical of third place matches myself. Now, you know more about this culture and the sport than I do, but you've got two teams that are playing for third place today. I know there's a lot of money at stake. I think it's $30 and $28 million, depending upon the finish. But like, do you expect these teams to really go at it today to take this match seriously, or does it look more like a glorified friendly?
1: It's a glorified friendly. It's something that should be done away with. I mean, they've styled it on the Olympics. You know, there's a bronze medal in the Olympics, and they said, okay, we're going to do the same. That's what happened when they took soccer out of the Olympics as the big sport. They said, okay, we'll have a third place match. There's only one thing. There's one thing at stake today, which could be, it could be a little bit of a, you know, I mean, the Golden Boot is a very valuable award. Messi and, you know, a couple of players, Harry Kane, they're tied, basically, in goals scored. So you could get, you know, you could get France today allowing somebody to score four or five goals, or England scoring four or five goals, to deny Messi of getting the Golden Boot. I mean, that to me is the only thing that's at stake here. I mean, it's a that's what I think of the third place match.
3: Now you're speaking Marty McGee language, Tommy. Hey, Tommy, we just got a quick question from social media. Lance Richards, longtime friend of the show, he said, ask Tommy, who does he have in the All-Ireland hurling final tomorrow, Limerick or Galway?
1: I think it'll be Limerick. I think their physicality will beat Galway. It'll be lovely to see Galway win it. But, you know, if you want to see athletes who run and play with a stick and a ball in their hand and play an incredible game of hurling, Limerick are the team. The men in green, I think, will take it back. There'll be no celebration in the West tomorrow night, tell them. I don't think that Galway can beat them. It would be a great story if they did.
3: Yeah, and there you go. Listen, it's been so much fun having you on, Tommy. But the piece de resistance was just then. So thank you so much for that. That was amazing. All right, Tommy. Hey, okay, thank you guys so much for your insight. You're the best.
1: Thank you very much. And go Notre Dame. That's my next one. Now, okay, Notre Dame. Bang.
3: There you go. There you go.
2: Ryan, that was the affirmation I needed that I fit in here, because that was exactly how I described the bottom third of the ACC on Thursday. Was
3: dude, it was the best. Yeah. Marty, we in most segments with Marty doing that. So it was, that was absolutely fantastic. And by the way, and shout out to our boy Lance Richards, longtime friend of the show. I don't even know what the hell that is, the hurling final. But I looked it up, and now I want to watch this. Tommy's right. It's dudes with sticks running down the field and beating on each other. And you know what? That sounds like my
2: how was that different
3: workout
2: from lacrosse? How was that? Is that just lacrosse?
3: It looks very similar. No. And I'm going to have to research this during the break. But yeah, I heard hurling. When I hear hurling in Ireland, I'm assuming it's just, you know, a bunch of dudes drinking beer. But apparently it's something else. And Tommy knew exactly what he was talking about. So Tommy's the best. And yeah, we will have a new World Cup champion on Sunday. And this is Marty and McGee on ESPN Radio and the ESPN app.
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9: Do you ever feel afraid? From time to time, we all do. Listen as I read these words from the 23rd Psalm. The Lord is my shepherd, I shall not want. Even though I walk through the valley of the shadow of death, I will fear no evil, for you are with me. Your rod and your staff, they comfort me. The Lord is my shepherd. Now, I don't know much about sheep, but I do know that just like us, they're easily frightened. But do you know what relaxes them? The presence of the shepherd. The sheep know they have nothing to fear if the shepherd is nearby. The same is true for us. Jesus Christ came to be the good shepherd who laid down his life for us. Through him, we can experience the closeness of his presence. When Jesus is near, we have nothing to fear, and he is always near. This is Brian Wright, speaking right from my heart.
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0: 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Ryan Blaney is going to join us in about an hour and talk about his win at the artist formerly known as Atlanta Motor Speedway last weekend. It was a crazy finish. And I don't have $1 million. If I did, I'm sure there's a lot of things I would do. I have to ask Marty, what does he do? Because I'm sure, I think he has $1 million. His Nike Air collection alone is worth $1 million.
1: That's a good point.
0: I just don't have that. All right, so before we had Tommy on, we were in a commercial break and you started telling the story about you attended a World Cup. Is that right?
1: Yeah, 2014, went down to the World Cup. At that time, I was both a sports radio host and a graduate student at Virginia Tech. And, I was a graduate teaching assistant. So, I was on a full ride. You know, that's a little humble brag right there. Making absolutely zero money. So I was, working like 80, 90 hours a week. And, my master's thesis was about mega sporting events, right? The Olympics, the World Cup, you know, just global sporting events, of that caliber. And, ended up writing, a thesis. I'm a published academic author, Ryan. You know, it's a pretty big deal. But I was down there writing.
0: Yeah, and honestly, I'm going to be honest with you. You and I have known each other for a long time, and I was I wanted to introduce you on the show this morning. Kyle Bailey, by the way, sitting with Marty, and I was going to introduce you on the show, and I started looking at your bio, and I was like, I didn't realize this guy was such an accomplished academic, because I'm not.
1: That might be a stretch, but, you know, I was an academic for a while, and I had a good time. And so they sent me down there. Because it made sense. And, I was talking to all sorts of local journalists, activist journalists, a lot of it about serious stuff, right? Raising communities to build facilities for this upcoming World Cup. I mean, if you'll remember, Brazil had the World Cup and the Olympics back to back. So, I mean, just transformational change in places like Rio and Sao Paulo. So anyway, I'm down there and I'm covering the lead up to the event. And I'm interviewing guys like the legendary Grant Wall and, you know, ESPN's Wright Thompson, who are all down there covering it, and had a great time. But I was supposed to be there for the first 10 days of the event, and I had been taking care of all my visa stuff with the Brazilian consulate up in D.C., was driving 4 hours back and forth a couple of times from Blacksburg to D.C. to make sure I was all set to go. And I stand by this. The Brazilian consulate screwed up my paperwork and did not communicate well at all. So we're a week out from me leaving. And I'm finally having to drive back up there. Hey, guys, where's my visa? I've got to go. This trip's paid for. Well, basically, they told me, we don't know where your paperwork is. We're not sure what's going on here, and you're not going to be able to leave on time. I didn't react well.
0: And it's your fault. Yeah, it's always your fault.
1: Yeah, I didn't go full Karen at the Target customer service counter, but I had some, you know, fairly pointed words about the way they had screwed up everything. They took offense to it, and unbeknownst to me, as I'm walking out the door back to my car, they put me on a do-not-fly list. For Brazil. So not only am I not leaving on time, now I am legally barred from flying into the country pending a written letter of apology to the Brazilian consulate.
0: Yeah.
1: Right? So long story short, I end up penning this letter where I'm apologizing for I don't know what at the time. Like, you know, being frustrated, I'm not sure. But I'm writing this effusive apology to, you know, to whom it may concern. Please let me on a plane to Rio to go cover the World Cup. And eventually they relent. Now, it was a tense couple of days there. They relent. And so I end up down there for the final 10 days of the World Cup in 2014. Atmosphere was incredible. I watched the final, Argentina-Germany, on a beach with 200,000, mostly Argentinian fans, but a lot of Germans as well, with the big 100-foot screens, their caipirinhas, you know, for sale on the beach. And anytime there's a break in the action, people are rushing to the water to go. Well, let you use your imagination. And, just an incredible scene. Actually, I was in a cab, you know, praying to Jesus that I would make it, because my cabbie's going 90 miles an hour through tunnels and everything else. And we were listening to the demolition of Brazil that night at the hands of Germany. I think it was 7-1. And, you know, just watching my crestfallen taxi cab driver, who was also blistering down these highways at 90 miles an hour. I wasn't sure I was going to make it back home at that point, but it was definitely one of the most interesting trips of my life. There's no doubt about that.
0: It's just the beach. My brother did New Year's Eve one time, I think, on the beach down there. And I just, but I was all about it until you just said, and every time there's a break in action, everyone would run into the ocean to go to the bathroom.
1: Correct.
0: Like I was with you right until then.
1: I was mortified.
0: You know, I was at the beach last. Yeah, I was at the beach last week, and you know, and you kind of can tell when some guy's out there, like one guy.
1: Yeah.
0: Now that multiplied by quarter of a million.
1: I was mortified. That was the last. I mean, I hadn't seen it before, so I had been in the water, but not again after that. But I will say too that, like, you know, the Argentinians, man, like a lot of them, they put backpacks and tents on their backs and they walked to Rio de Janeiro. Like, they took buses, obviously. Wow. I mean, they got there however they could. And that night I mentioned, I'm in a taxi cab, and I finally get to my destination at Copacabana, and there are just thousands of fans on the beach. And Argentina fans, you know, they've got their songs. They're talking trash about Ronaldo, and you got Brazilian fans singing back at them with this nasty tale about Maradona. It was, you know, really eye-opening. And so from that point forward, you know, people would ask me what it was like, and I thought, you know, take the Iron Bowl and Ohio State, Michigan, and South Carolina, Clemson, you know, your favorite college football rivalries, and just mash it all into one place with better music and, you know, just, you know, so much fun, so much history. I'm more of a traditional baseball, basketball, football guy at heart, for sure. But I've never been to a better sporting event than the World Cup. And that's why I've been so happy and so proud of Americans, quite frankly, for the way that this tournament's gone off, because it's the thing that most sports fans around the world really look forward to. And I think we've crushed it this year.
0: Yeah, I agree with that. My favorite part, we were joking about social media with the USC thing, but my favorite part has been watching all of these folks. And Tommy Smith, who joined us, we were talking about how much fun he's had. All his friends from Europe coming over, kind of rolling their eyes, and they think that we're one thing, and quite frankly, we've kind of earned it through headlines.
1: Some ways.
0: But they've gotten here and realized it's not like that at all. But to me, it's about that experience. Like, even if you go to a concert of an artist you don't care about, you're going for the experience, and that's why I do want one day to experience a World Cup. 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

0: our buddy J.J. Jansen, America's long snapper, last year.
1: Heck yeah.
0: And, you know, Faison Brandon was the quarterback in the marquee game that night for Grimsley. They were playing West Charlotte. And it was, first of all, he played that night, and I don't think he played again until like week 11. I think he got hurt. But Faison Brandon, for those that don't know, he got famous in North Carolina because when North Carolina as a state decided, hey, no NIL for public school athletes in this state, Faison Brandon and his mother said, well, hold on, we got something to say about that. Sued the state organization, won. And, you know, thanks to them, NIL money now readily available for public school athletes. But, you know, Brandon didn't do a ton that night. Didn't have to, really. But I love him as a prospect. And, you know, he's a great runner. I think he had some ways to go throwing the football, certainly advancing to the next level. But I'm a big fan of his. I know George McIntyre is the other guy battling it out for that. I think Tennessee, and you'd know better than I would, but Tennessee's got a lot of talent. But when you're looking at two freshman quarterback battling it out for the starting spot, I guess you do have to temper expectations just a little bit.
1: Yeah. And, you know, and it's, you know, you start the season with Furman. Then you go to Georgia Tech, which is not that's a tough assignment. Which, by the way, as a college football historian, I love the fact that Tennessee and they used to play this game a lot. But Tennessee and Georgia Tech playing at Bobby Dodd Stadium, and Bobby Dodd, legendary coach at Georgia Tech. But guess who he learned under? Robert Neyland. And you know, Bobby Dodd was one of the greatest players in Tennessee history. And then you got Kennesaw State, and then it's Texas at home, Auburn at home, two Arkansas. Alabama at home. Thank God they're still playing that game. They go to South Carolina. I mean, I have no idea who Kentucky is, and they're coming to Knoxville. And then you go to A&M, LSU at home. Oh, by the way, people are forgetting Lane Kiffin's also going back to Knoxville this year. And then they're finishing at Vanderbilt. And so it's again, they had 8 wins a year ago. If they got 8 wins out of that schedule right there, I think they would say thank you very much and start thinking about what are you going to do with those two young quarterbacks going forward. And my phone is already buzzing with people in Knoxville who are angry with me for what I just said. So there you go.
0: Of course.
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0: Kyle Bailey with me, sitting in for Marty as Marty is on his way to the North Wilkesboro Speedway, where he will host the pre-race and post-race on TNT. He's been doing all summer, doing a great job. We are presented, as always, by Progressive Insurance. Y'all all know the story, right, about Shohei Ohtani's interpreter. And we all knew about the interpreter. But now we know, obviously, he was a lot more than that. Those guys were brothers. They lived together, and then it all went wrong. And for 30 for 30 podcast, the betrayal of Shohei Ohtani tells the story of a relationship that detonated into one of sports' biggest scandals. That premieres Monday, wherever you get your podcasts. And I cannot wait to hear that, because that story, dude, that story baffles me. And it's funny, you were talking about you don't anger the consulate or whoever, the State Department, right? Or they won't let you go to Brazil for the World Cup. Yeah. I had to deal with the IRS one time where it was something that wasn't my fault, and I was kind of ugly about it. And those IRS agents were like, hey, man, you better be nice. And because you just don't know, and you trust people. We see this with athletes all the time, particularly when it comes to their money. I just watched this Billy Joel documentary. And Billy Joel's, it was like his brother-in-law was supposed to be handling his money. And at one point, Christy Brinkley goes, why is he flying first class and we're in row 30?
1: Mm-hmm.
0: And it turns out the guy was just stealing money from him. And so that Ohtani thing just fascinates me because, you know, you trust him and you defend him. And people ask you about it. And Ohtani's like, no, that dude's the best. He was not the best.
1: Well,
0: it's just, yeah.
1: Listen, I'm a Dodgers fan. I don't know if you knew that about me or not. But, yeah, I mean, I grew up a Dodgers fan. And so, like, you know, obviously I've been watching this play out like everybody else and just wondering what's the truth. And we're going to find out coming up in a few days. But, you know, there are a lot of people, as you well know, who still don't believe the official story. They don't believe that, you know, Shohei was this hapless victim. You know, they don't believe that he had nothing to do with it. And I'm not suggesting that. I just know that in doing what I do and what you do, and, you know, I've got a text line that listeners share their opinions on and people that I talk to in the real world. And, you know, they still look at that story with side eye. Like, you know, did he really know nothing, or, you know, was there a cover up there? So I'm really excited to see how they handled this story, because, I mean, the truth is I don't really know what went down other than the official reporting. So 30 for 30 is always a good time. I will be buckled in for that one.
0: Yeah, and it's interesting. I remember years ago, some folks may know the name Elio Castroneves. And Elio's one of only, four-time winners of the Indy 500. He accomplished that just a couple years ago at an advanced age. Elio won the Dancing with the Stars. That's where a lot of people know him from. We had him on the cover of ESPN magazine in his famous banana kind of zoot suit that he wore, won Dancing with the Stars in. And I'm not one who covers a lot of trials. Like, I'm not a court reporter. But Elio Castroneves got in a hell of a lot of trouble with tax evasion. And I ended up going down to Miami to the federal courthouse. And I remember I wrote a story about it for ESPN the magazine, a column. And the first line of the column was a quote. And it was a quote from one of his friends. And it said, you know, bless his heart, he's clueless. And it wasn't clueless like he's an idiot. It was clueless like you trust the people around you. And so the reality was, yes, there was a pretty elaborate, this kind of snaky spreadsheet thing where he had people that handled his money who were trying to save him money on taxes. And so money's being pushed through the islands and it's being pushed through Europe and all this stuff. And in the end, Elio wasn't charged with anything because the ultimate ruling was, well, he just didn't know. And so you trust the people around you to take care of these things, especially when, you know, what you want to focus on is you want to focus on ball, right? Or you want to focus on driving a race car. You want to focus on those things. So you just trust the people around you. And a lot of times you end up trusting people that, you're related to. And you end up going to jail, or you end up getting fined $1 million. And we're seeing this now in collegiate athletics, where, you know, some guys have real agents, and then some guys, when we're talking about Tennessee, they got in a whole mess with a quarterback, and the agent wasn't really an agent, it was the dad. And I've talked to coaches who are no longer coaching, like Hall of Fame coaches in baseball and basketball and football, and I know you talk to them all the time too, and they'll tell you that the reason I quit wasn't because of NIL or whatever else, it's because of dads, it's because of parents. And so you trust, and then turns out, a lot of times, you know, with a Macaulay Culkin situation, and you got a 19-year-old quarterback who trusted his dad and his dad's accountant to handle these things, and turns out they're fleecing the kid just like everybody else. So it's I don't blame them a lot of times, but the Ohtani thing, I can't wait to hear that, because I'm with you. I mean, do you believe it or don't you believe it?
1: In a lot of different ways. I mean, I apologize for stepping on you. A lot of different ways you could look at that, you know, and draw your own conclusions, and that's fine. Again, I'm gonna see with the way they tell the story. I can't wait. But to your point, I mean, there are limitless, endless examples of athletes who have unfortunately been through this. And I was talking to the great and powerful Ice Cube a couple of weeks ago, co-founder of the Big Three. And that league has really done well for itself. You know, I don't know what expectations you or anybody else had for it when they first propped up this professional three-on-three basketball league. But, you know, it's done really well for itself. And one of their new headliners this year has been Michael Beasley. And I'm sure maybe you've seen some of the clips, but like Michael Beasley, who just got into a fistfight with Dwight Howard, he was with the Pivot guys, and he was talking about basically, what was it, $35 million that he made in his career? It's gone.
0: Yeah.
1: And in that interview, he talked about basically people he trusted stealing from him. And he got very, very emotional about that. And, you know, it's just a sad story of these guys make a lot of money. And they've got, whether it's hangers-on or just people that they trust to help them try to, you know, maintain and even grow that wealth, that end up ruining their lives. You know, these are all really, really sad stories. But with Shohei, you know, I don't know. The official story seems plausible that, you know, Ipe Mizuhara had a gambling problem and had access to Shohei's money and, you know, acted accordingly. But those conspiracies, as we know, will always be out there.
0: Yeah, and rightfully so. But it is just scary stuff, man, because... There's that moment where, you know, just the lowest levels of this, you know, in our side of the business, we have agents, and you know, and you have people that you want to handle things. And again, I got backed into a corner because of something that wasn't my fault. It was because I had trusted someone to, you know, fill out some forms for me. And so it's just there are these moments where you trust them. And now, we talk all the time about in the NIL era, what you did was you took Buddy Garrity and you gave him official, you know, you made him official. You put a badge on him, right? You swore him in. And now Buddy Garrity, who always thought he ran the department, now officially runs the department, right? Cody Campbell. And so now you're having that with, you know, the parents all thought they were the agents. And now they kind of actually are the agents. And you know, it's terrifying. And as an athlete, I mean, as a writer, as a reporter, what you just want to focus on the gig, and you're willing to pay the convenience tax of commission or whatever to somebody to take care of it for you. And then you don't look at the numbers. And if you knew how to look at the numbers, hell, you'd have done it in the first place. Right?
1: Yeah.
0: You wouldn't have hired the person to do it for you. So it's just, no, it's terrifying, man. And it's, but if you're Ohtani, I get the skepticism of, well, he can just throw his hands up and say, I didn't understand. You know?
1: Oh, yeah. No, that option is definitely available to him. And again, I don't know which way they'll tell the story, and I'm intrigued. Do you think, real quick, as many assert these days, that he has already staked the claim as the greatest baseball player of all time?
0: No, it's too early.
1: Okay.
0: Right. I think he's definitely in the conversation, but you're telling me that in a relatively limited window. Listen, I'm a Mike Trout guy, right?
1: Mm-hmm.
0: And we're all saying Mike Trout's going to be one of the 10 greatest players of all time, and now Mike Trout's going to be borderline Cooperstown. You know, I think it's too early. If you're going to be the greatest of all time, you have to do it for a much more extended period of time. But we'll keep talking about that. I knew you were a Dodgers fan, and yeah. I dangled that bait right in front of you, didn't you? It's Marty McGee with Kyle Bailey on ESPN Radio and the ESPN app.
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0: and welcome to the Buck Belue Saturday Show. Steve West today taking you to noon here on The Fan, Atlanta Sports Station. Westy back from vacation, so if I'm a little rusty, you're going to have to forgive me on this one. I think I do believe, I do remember how to do the show. It just seems like with all these Braves games, and then the vacation built in, little hesitation stepping up to the mic this morning.
1: Where'd you go on vacation, Buck?
0: I'm not telling. We did the beach. We do the beach vacation every July. God. Or July, as we say here in the South.
1: Now, that's an unusual twist, because I never tip anyone off on where I'm going when I leave town, but you're not going to tell us where you went after you got back in town.
0: We Airbnb right on the beach in Flagler.
1: Beach. Okay, all right.
0: Just south of St. Augustine and Crescent Beach, where we went for 20 straight years over the 4th of July vacation.
1: So I'm guessing you didn't see Coach Spurrier.
0: No, I saw him at the Bobby Dodd tournament, and he said, Buck, you coming to Crescent over the 4th? I said, no, Coach, we're not going to make it again this year. But we're hoping to get back there sometime soon. So once- yeah, so we, you know, we got three children, Kelly and I, and we've got two that have full-time jobs, which complicates things as far as getting off during the summer. And then our oldest son is getting ready to go back to college. So he's not working every day, but most days he's working. So that really complicates the summer vacation thing. When you're trying to get everybody, a date for everybody to be able to go. And that is, it worked out. It worked out this year.
1: And those real jobs get in the way of vacation time, don't they?
0: You know, Flagler has a surfing culture.
1: Of course.
0: And I came close to, there was a class that they were having on the beach there to teach you how to shred it. And I was close to signing up for that thing. Instead, we just did the little body surfing thing.
1: Yeah, that's some of the best surfing in Florida, is in that part of the coast to where it goes out to Cape Canaveral, Titusville, all of that. The best waves off the Atlantic are over there because of how far the land sticks out.
0: Yeah, and I had one buddy of mine saying, Buck, there's not much in Flagler. And I said, that's exactly what we're looking for.
1: Right.
0: We don't want these overgrown places where you're elbowing people at the beach to find a spot you can put all your gear down on.
1: There used to be open space between St. Augustine and Daytona Beach. That's not the case anymore.
0: We weren't looking for a place where you're going to stand in line at a restaurant for an hour and a half waiting on a table. Yeah, that's not us at the beach.
1: That's not
0: a
1: vacation.
0: We're more laid back than that.
1: No.
0: In fact, I did not even go to a restaurant. But the Airbnb thing's wonderful. I mean, it is so awesome. We were in some house that I would never be able to buy. And we had enough to sleep like 12 or 14. A lot of Kelly's family made their way over from the Orlando area. So able to host all, we had the jacuzzi that you could swim in, the big kitchen. Everybody had a bed. It was wonderful. Even threw the football around a little bit, Westy, down on the beach.
1: I live in a house that I could never afford to buy.
0: Airbnb's awesome, at least this time around. Let's get to the show, Westy. What do you say we get to work?
1: Let's go for it.
0: All right, let's see where the headlines are. 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And the we'll get started here with the Braves with a 4-10 start here at Truist Park, right across the studio. Braves 4-10 against, game two against the Rangers. Owen Murphy, 22-year-old right-hander, getting his first career start. Braves coming off a big win last night, beat up on the Rangers, And looking forward to making it two in a row. Heat's not going to be that bad, Westy. It's been worse. 4 o'clock this afternoon, temperature should be around 90 degrees. Heat index at 96. And only a 50% chance of a thunderstorm. Braves and Rangers coming up at 4:10. 154th Open Championship underway at Royal Birkdale. The golf's final major of the year. See Scheffler getting ready to tee off as we see Lucas Herbert, a Aussie live golfer, started the day with a lead at 8 under par. Cam Young, 2 shots back. DeChambeau, we'll get into him coming up in a little controversy surrounding DeChambeau. And Sam Burns coming off that 62, 3 shots back at 5 under par. Scheffler at 4 under with John Rahm and Tommy Fleetwood. So the 154th Open. Have you watched any of this, Westy?
1: Yeah, 57 years since an Englishman has won the Open. Hard to believe. Be like an American not winning the U.S. Open for 57 years.
0: World Cup, we have the third place playoff, the bronze final, the match for third place coming up today at 5 o'clock down in Miami. We're going to get France taking on England. Mbappe taking on Harry Kane. And then the World Cup final coming up tomorrow at 3 o'clock. In New York, New Jersey, I'm not sure how you want me to throw, I guess, New Jersey right across the river. Argentina and Spain going at it, the World Cup final. It will be on live TV, over 570 million people watching this one. Lionel Messi taking on that teenager playing for Spain, the World Cup final coming up tomorrow at 3 o'clock.
1: Spain with a rugged defense, Argentina pulling wins out of the hat, coming from behind. It's been a compelling story. But I want to get back to what you were saying about the third place game. And we used to call this a consolation game in the NCAA tournament. You remember this. They did away with a consolation game by the time Georgia got to the Final Four at the Pit in Albuquerque in 83. The last consolation game was 1981. Remember Indiana, Isaiah Thomas, Bob Knight, they beat Carolina in the championship. But LSU and Virginia played in the final third place game. Consolation game. And Virginia got the win 78-74. When I'm hearing about a third place game, I'm thinking about the old days of the NCAA tournament. When you and I were in high school, they still had that third place game. They don't have it anymore.
0: No. They got rid of that one for sure. SEC Media Days coming up next. Gets underway in Tampa on Monday. And the Falcons rookies report to training camp in 6 days, Westy. This time next week, the Falcons training camp will be underway. And then also last night, how about Caitlin Clark, 45 points. She went 45-10, the first player in WNBA history, going 45-10 with that win over the Storm
1: night. Yeah, but she's not the face of that league, right? 45-10, that's incredible.
0: First ever to put up those kind of numbers. Anyway, that's what the headlines are as we start the show on this Saturday morning, presented by Dogwood Roofing. All right, let's get to the big take.
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0: Question. Can the outcome of one game get a team back on track playing its best baseball? Braves country. Let's hope so. Our team struggled to get to the All-Star break. Gone was that dominating start to the season. We were kicking butt every series and showing off the best record in Major League Baseball. Then the nosedive that ended the season's first half, you know, that was excruciating. Tough to watch. Losing 19 of 29 games heading into the All-Star break. But the Braves busted out last night, scored 15 runs on 19 hits. All 9 starters had a hit. 7 had 2. We were 8 of 15 with runners in scoring position. And the 17 runs scored was the second most in a game all season. Could it be the midseason funk is over? Acuna's back in a few days. Anthopoulos is about to add at the trade deadline. Is the World Series run back in play? Well, based on one game, that appears to be the case. And there's your big take as we get it started today. 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Let's hear from Walt Weiss. Walt Weiss, after the ball game, looked very satisfied with the way the Braves got the second half underway. And Walt was especially happy with the offensive outlook after that one game.
3: I said that before the game. You know, I know we've had a tough stretch here offensively in June, but I feel like our offense is going to be just fine for some of the reasons you mentioned. Ronald coming back, guys starting to look like themselves. You know, the guys that have been constant throughout the year, like Olsen and Michael's doing his thing, and you know, Ozzie's having a good year. So put it all together, and I think when we're clicking on all cylinders, when Ronald gets back, and I think I feel good about where our offense is headed.
0: Yeah, I do too. I do too. So 404-231-1680, the number. I'd love for you to come on, talk a little Braves baseball with you. Are you feeling better now with the one game starting the second half of the season? We'll talk to you next, and we'll be breaking it down. Steve West in the house. We're going 9 to noon today on The Fan, Atlanta Sports Station.
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0: Buck Ballou Saturday Show with Steve West, 9 to noon here on The Fan, Atlanta Sports Station. Looks like a wonderful Saturday. Let's get ready for Braves baseball coming up this afternoon. Westy, looking at the Rangers last night, I think we could get the 680 softball team and beat those guys.
1: Yeah, they struggled, and the funny thing is that they ended the first half of the season on a high note. They took 2 out of 3 from their in-state and division rival Houston Astros and walked them off in the finale before the All-Star break. Despite not having Corey Seager in the lineup, their bats had been really coming around here. They've spent, over the course of the season, now 29 days in first place, but yet they've never been more than 3 games over .500. So it's clearly it's a team that's looking to put it all together here. But certainly that wasn't the case last night. As you were saying earlier, by the fourth inning, the Braves had 9 hits from 9 different players. And Drake Baldwin's homer was Atlanta's 10th of the game, a 419-foot blast with an exit velo of 106. So they were going against Cal Quantrill, primarily a bullpen guy. He was making his 5th start of the year due to injuries in the starting rotation there, and they just hammered him. 11 hits, 6 earned runs, and 4 innings. Hence, the Rangers in the bullpen early. And that's going to be a factor for the rest of this series. We saw a position player on the mound when Austin Riley went yard later in the game.
0: Yeah, the Rangers, we could have beat them. Yeah, that was ugly. What do you say we chop it up? Let's dive into this thing.
2: Time to talk Braves. Let's go chopping.
0: All right, Braves starting the second half with a huge win last night, putting it on the Rangers. And afterwards, Walt Weiss is talking about those June struggles that we had helping this team in the long run.
3: All the struggles that we went through in June, we're going to be better for. We're going to be more battle-tested. I just think that you develop some mental toughness through times like that. I always talk about you're making deposits in the bank of mental toughness. When you have to deal with stuff like that, when you come out the other side and you're still intact, there's some growth there. So I do think I always felt there were better days ahead when we were going through that because of the guys that we're going to get back and that type of thing. But I do think it makes you more battle-tested in the long run.
0: Speaking of getting guys back, apparently Ronald Acuna Jr. just a couple of days away from being reactivated here in Atlanta. Had that left hamstring injury June the 10th, I believe it was. Showed up in the rookie league. Wes, did you see that grand slam he hit down there in rookie ball?
1: Heard about it, didn't see it.
0: Got him a promotion to AAA. And then word is Ronald Acuna Jr. could be activated before Thursday. I say, let's see what he does in AAA Gwinnett for a game, put him out in the outfield. If he gets through that, let's plug and play. Ready to get this second half underway with Ronald Acuna Jr. in the lineup. I don't know about you, but that's the way I'm feeling about things.
1: And we were talking about the early outburst from Atlanta, fourth inning power surge. In this game, single, double, 2 homers, 4-run fourth, makes it 6-0. You put Ronald Acuna Jr. in the middle of that mix.
0: Well, put him on top of that mix, yeah.
1: Right.
0: Yeah, so I'm hoping we'll see him before the end of the homestand. Ha-Seong Kim, not real sure. He got promoted with Acuna to AAA. I'm not in a hurry to see him. Just go ahead and write off $20 million as just a bad signing. But Acuna, it's time to lay the hammer down with Ronald Acuna. First half, he really struggled at times. Couldn't time up the fastball, swinging through a lot of pitches. Didn't show off very much power in the first half. Went down with a hamstring, came back. Showed a little bit of a signs of coming to life with a bat in his hands and then re-injured the hamstring running to first base. It's been a frustrating season for Acuna so far. And the hope here, Westy, is we're going to see him explode in the second half of the season. How do the Braves get back to this idea that we're going to be in the middle of a postseason run with an opportunity to beat up on the Dodgers and get to the World Series and do something special. How do we do that? Well, step number one is Ronald Acuña has a huge second half to the season. Will he deliver, Westy?
1: Well, as you said, he wasn't on a MVP-style pace.
0: Oh, far from it.
1: That we've seen from him before. But he's capable of flicking the switch.
0: He was average
1: if he's healthy.
0: First half.
1: And again, you put him in the middle of a productive lineup, or at the top, as you said, of a productive lineup, like we saw last night. Again, granted, it was against guy who's primarily bullpen. But if you put him in a productive lineup, it's just going to be more productive.
0: It's got to be more than that, right? Because the first half, I mean, we got off to a world-class pace. We were the best team in the world. And that was without Ronald Acuña doing anything special. So this is on Ronnie. Didn't have anything to do with everybody else around him. This is on Acuña. You're going to step up and deliver? Because that's what the organization needs him to do.
1: Well, stepping up and delivering will be easier or less difficult. I hate the word easy. Less difficult if we don't have so many holes in the rest of the lineup. And we're seeing last night anyway that there weren't any holes in this lineup.
0: Let's hear from one of these analysts around Major League Baseball, Steve Phillips. He's saying the Braves need a big second half. Who didn't know that?
4: Well, I tell you what, it is going to be interesting to see. You know, Acuña is an important factor to get, you know, him regularly in the lineup. It just changes everything. It's amazing to me where they are with their starting pitching. I mean, in spring training, I remember talking to Alex Anthopoulos, you got to go out and get a starter, don't you? He goes, no, we like our starting pitching. I'm like, okay, you think you have more depth than I do. And he was right for the first part of the season. And then, you know, it started to whittle down a little bit more on him. I think they get in on a starter, and I think they probably further fortify their bullpen, but they just need their really good players to stay healthy and play well.
0: Yeah, so looking forward to that. Trade deadline's going to be fun, and we're approaching that rapidly. As Anthopoulos now has been preparing for this for weeks now, we got a little money to spend. We don't have to go to Marshall's or TJ Maxx. We can do a little big game shopping. With the Profar thing off the book, so to speak, we got some money to spend here. Can't wait to see what Alex Anthopoulos is going to put together. Need a veteran starter, somebody you can rely on, because apparently we're not going to be getting back Swellenbach and Strider this season. It's just my educated guess. Nothing official. Doesn't appear to me that Spencer Swellenbach and Spencer Strider are going to be ready to go the rest of the season. And that hurts, man. I mean, those two guys, when we started the year, we're talking about behind Sale, starter number two and starter number three. Westy, how many teams in Major League Baseball could overcome that? You lose your second best starter and your third best starter. I would say slim and none.
1: And then you had Bryce Elder, who was so strong over the first few months of the season. And then he really fell off there in June and thus far in July. It'd be great if the Braves could get him back on track.
0: Let's send him back out to spend another week with Greg Maddux out in Vegas.
1: Right.
0: Or maybe somebody else steps up. Like today, we're going to see Owen Murphy, 22-year-old right-hander. First-round pick in 2022, pick number 20 of the first round, a high school kid out of Illinois. Now, we've already seen him earlier this year pitch out of the bullpen, made his major league debut against the Mets in New York. Why's put him in there in the 10th inning in a 5-5 game as he made his major league debut? He threw 15 strikes and 20 pitches. Now, he got tagged with the loss. They started the inning with a man on second base who ended up scoring. But Owen Murphy, strong command. The guy's a strike thrower. We saw that against the Mets. 15 of the 20 pitches were strikes. fastball 91 to 95. He's got a slider, a curve, and a changeup. So a four-pitch arsenal out of this young 22-year-old right-hander, 6'1", 190, gets the ball today in this 4-10 start against the Rangers in game number two.
1: Now, what do you think they're looking for from him in terms of distance,
0: five
1: pitch
0: innings,
1: count, et cetera? This isn't an opener situation. This is a legitimate start for him?
0: Yeah, five innings. That seems to be the going rate these days, right? You start a guy and you say, man, if he could just go five. If he could just go five innings. What do you think Nolan Ryan thinks about this these days?
1: Any of the guys that pitched in that
0: goodness.
1: Era.
0: I mean, I would be offended if the manager said, well, if Ballou could just go five innings. I would say five innings. That's crazy talk.
1: Well, part of that is the nature of the beast. Part of that, though, is how specialized pitching has gotten in terms of your setup man, your closer, your left-handed guy, right-handed guy, et cetera, et cetera. And they're not as expecting as much from these guys.
0: Well, I mean, we're in this, we're obsessed with the pitch count and the guy going five innings. And look where it's gotten us. We've had injuries left and right over the last 3 years in the rotation and in the bullpen for that matter. I mean, my goodness, can we change what we're doing? Because what we're doing is not working. I mean, do we have a different plan as far as these pitchers go? I mean, my goodness. Either that or we're the softest team in the league.
1: Well, you mentioned the Ryan Express, and he was a freak of nature for as hard as he threw the baseball, for as long as he went, as you said, for as many complete games, the seven no-hitters that he threw. I mean, there just aren't a lot of guys like that. But
0: right.
1: Now there's a ton of guys that have Nolan Ryan and beyond velocity, but they're all blowing out their elbows and shoulders.
0: Yeah, early. So what's different?
1: They're throwing a lot harder. More
0: and
1: pitchers are throwing harder.
0: Why does it seem like the Braves are getting the worst of this? This is 3 years in a row we've had to deal with these pitching injuries. 3 years in a row, Westy. I mean, shouldn't you change up your workout routine during the offseason? I mean, what's going on?
1: I think there's two schools of thought here. One of them towards these hard throwers is, okay, let's just go ahead, get the Tommy John surgery over with, and then go on with the rest of your career, right? The other school of thought, I think, is, and to your point, how do we manage these guys better so that we don't get to the Tommy John surgery so early in the career?
0: Or is it just bad luck?
1: I think luck plays a factor in it, but when you
0: does look, it really?
1: When you go back to 2000 and look at the number of pitches in Major League Baseball that were recorded at over 100 miles an hour, I'm going to say it was mid triple digits. Now we're talking 2,000 pitches over 100 miles an hour by the All-Star break. All these guys are throwing gas. It's crazy. And not,
0: but why are we the ones that have all these injuries?
1: We've had rough luck with the injuries, agreed.
0: Yeah, I don't think it's luck.
1: Well, what could they do differently to prevent the injuries?
0: Maybe our workout routine's different.
1: I'm not Dr.
0: Maybe
1: Frank
0: we
1: Job.
0: Change what we're doing. Because this is just, it's exhausting. It really is. I mean, Anthopoulos is dizzy. It's a revolving door, that clubhouse is a revolving door. You got guys walking in every day, and you got the regulars on the Matt Olson saying, who's that? Where'd he come from? My goodness, I mean, the team's different every single day.
1: Well, it seems to me that...
0: What in the world?
1: You've got to develop...
0: I mean, Acuna can't run to first base without getting hurt. Try to make sense of that for me. Try to make sense of that, Westy.
1: Mike Trout gets hurt a lot.
0: Acuna can't run through first base without going down hurt. I don't get it.
1: The Ferrari spends a lot of time in the shop, Buck.
0: Yeah, I guess so.
1: Fine sports car and some of these fine athletes, it's the same deal. And Mike Trout, finally, he's healthy this year. Great to see him lead off the All-Star game not far from his hometown of Millville, New Jersey
0: the
1: other night.
0: Yeah, look, I don't want to see him in a Phillies uniform.
1: Would you like to see him in a Braves uniform?
0: He's not coming here. Come on. Have you seen the remainder of the contract? He's not coming here.
1: Could you get the Angels to eat a significant portion of the contract? Because I guarantee you, Philly's going to try to do that if they try to bring him.
0: Philly, they'll spend ungodly amounts of money. So expect him to go home if he's going anywhere.
1: By the way, got some help. Thursday night, Philadelphia got beat. Last night, Miami got beat. Phillies didn't play last night. They're back at it tonight.
0: Are you really threatened by Miami?
1: I'm impressed with Miami.
0: Yeah, I'm not. I'll tell you what I'm fired up about, though, Westy. Talking season, as Steve Spurrier calls it. We are right here, man. SEC Media Days coming up next week in Tampa. And 680 The Fan, you can count on us, the college football voice of the South. We're going to be all over it as we'll be breaking it down. Talking season. I love Spurrier characterized it that way. Years ago, where everybody's just going to sit around and talk about how good they are or how bad they are.
1: Everyone's undefeated right now, Buck.
0: Yeah, man, everybody's talking. We're going to have a great season.
1: It's just like no one ever says.
0: We're going to be a contender.
1: No one ever says we had a lousy recruiting class.
0: Yeah.
1: We did lousy in the portal. We didn't address any of our needs.
0: We are counting on that freshman quarterback to come out and play ball.
1: That's right.
0: Spurrier.
1: Anything can happen.
0: Coach Spurrier. Yeah, we're going to sit around here. We're going to talk. That's when Spurrier was doing all that winning down in Florida, down in the swamp. He was kicking everybody's butt. Talking season, he called it. And so we got Monday coming up. We got Tennessee Volunteers. Josh Heupel, that's your team, Westy. I know you're fired up about SEC Media Days in Tampa. On Monday, as Tennessee comes calling, got Brent Venables and John Mateer and Oklahoma taking the stage. And then also...

0: Auburn and South Carolina and Vanderbilt. Vanderbilt no longer the laughingstock. Clark Lee, I laughed at Clark Lee when he got that job. Remember, he was saying something along the lines of, why not Vanderbilt? Why can't we win here? Clark Lee's done an awesome job. Beamer's done a nice job up in Columbia, making them legitimate again. Beamer's going to have that. Lenora Sellers take the stage, their big quarterback. Nick Harbor, big-time receiver. They're going to be showing him off. We got Kirby's going to be there with Gunnar Stockton. Bobo, not Coach Bobo, but Drew Bobo, the center. And Raylan Wilson will be representing the Georgia defense at SEC Media Days. Auburn trying to start over again with Golish taking over as the head coach. And he's going to have his quarterback Byron Brown on the scene as they do talking season on Tuesday. Wednesday, Alabama, Ole Miss, Florida, and A&M. And then Thursday, they're going to make Lane Kiffin wait until the final day at LSU. Thursday, LSU, Texas, Mississippi State, and Arkansas. So talking season's here. A couple of weeks ago, Westy, I was diving in a little SEC Media Day preview, and I had the three top storylines coming into SEC Media Days. Number one, I want to see if you agree with this. Number one, the number one storyline coming in this season in the SEC would be what, Westy? Take a wild guess at it. Number one storyline as we head to Media Days on Monday.
1: SEC has not won a national championship in the last 3 years, and the Big Ten has won three straight. When's the SEC going to get back on top?
0: No. It's the Alabama quarterback competition. You got Austin Mack, the veteran who followed DeBoer all the way from Pullman, Washington. No, Seattle, Washington. All the way down to Tuscaloosa, followed DeBoer down there. And he's been waiting patiently. And you got this Keelan Russell, the five-star quarterback that stood around and watched Ty Simpson do his thing last year. He's ready to go now. So you got the big-time Alabama quarterback competition is the number one storyline in the SEC. Westy, the number one storyline for the SEC would never be not being in the national championship game. They're trying to promote the SEC, not take shots at themselves. So, yeah, the Alabama quarterback competition, number one. Number two, Westy, for me at least, is LSU legitimate year number one under Lane Kiffin? Do you feel like LSU is going to be legit this season, year number one with Lane?
1: It might take him a season or two to get where they want to be.
0: So the answer is no.
1: Well, what did Alabama do in Nick Saban's first year?
0: Well, that was probably a bigger rebuild than what Lane's doing there at LSU. I know he hit that transfer portal really hard, and they're still introducing themselves down in Baton Rouge. But they've got the talent to put it. Lane has been, let's give him credit. I mean, with this transfer portal thing, Lane's been one of the best at building and putting these teams together quickly. Defensively, LSU is going to be good. Offensively, Sam Leavitt going to step in at quarterback. They need him to be good. Keep an eye on LSU. They are looming there, trying to be a contender in year number one. And then my third top storyline, I think, is Texas. Sarkisian and the Longhorns with Arch Manning taking over a quarterback. Texas will be really good on defense again. Question is, can their offense be elite? And shouldn't it be elite? Isn't that what Sarkisian's all about as a head coach? Is this great offensive mind that can game plan and play call and do all these wonderful things offensively? And they've had some moments. But the thing that's held them back over the last 2 years, red zone effectiveness, Westy. And with Arch Manning, year number two at the quarterback position, I'm thinking they might be able to get that trend turned around. They've been among the worst in college football in the red zone offensively the last two seasons. Arch can pull that thing down and run with it. Arch.

0: can spin it. They've got some playmakers. I think this is on Sarkisian. Can you come up with a better plan in the red zone? Because if you can, maybe you can beat Georgia at some point in time. Maybe you can be a real factor when you get into the college football playoffs. Those were my three top storylines coming into SEC Media Days.
1: My top storyline is, when is the SEC going to get back on top? When are they going to put an end to this run of Big Ten dominance?
0: How about that whooping that Indiana put on Alabama in the playoffs? What was that, 38-3? Holy cow. My goodness. Crazy.
1: There are two men that I think of, coaches, when I think about Nick Saban. And there's Saban
0: is acolytes. Brent Key one of them?
1: There are Saban proteges, guys off the Saban tree, all over college football. But the two guys I think of right now, top of mind, when I think about, okay, who bears the resemblance in terms of the on-field performance, in terms of the demeanor, the way he handles the media, the way he handles his program, two guys that I align closest to Nick Saban right now are Kirby Smart and Kirk Cignetti. And it's a lot less of a body of work for Cignetti, but he's already gotten that natty, 27-2 in two seasons there at Indiana. Incredible. And he was with Coach Saban for a lot shorter duration of time than Kirby Smart was. And certainly Kirby, back-to-back natties, what he's done at Georgia, winning the SEC championships here consecutively. He has carved out his own path and his own legacy here. But Cignetti and Smart, those are the guys I think about when I think about Saban.
0: What about Brent Key? He turned Georgia Tech around. They were the laughing stock under Jeff Collins. Remember they were doing like a bench press on the 50-yard line before games? I mean, they were the laughing stock. And Brent Key stepped in, and he did a culture change, is what Brent Key did. And he's turned this Tech program around. And they were showing, they were in talking season this past week up at ACC Media Days. Brent Key was busy talking about his quarterback situation and this offense this year. It's going to be a little different than what we saw a year ago. Let's hear from Brent Key up at ACC Media Days talking about what he's telling his quarterback.
2: I'm not asking him to take control of the team right now. I'm just asking him to go out and be the point guard. Go out, you got really good players around you, put the ball where it needs to be, protect the football, get us in and out. And that's the thing he's got the ability to do, is get us in and out of good plays and bad plays. Whereas Haynes did it with, a lot of times with his feet, you know, just the experience of so many years of playing college football. Burdo now, he's smart. I'm not saying Haynes is as smart as anybody out there. I'm not saying that. But they're different types of players.
0: Yeah, so it's Mendoza time down on the flats. What are you expecting out of Mendoza?
1: Pretty much what Coach Key just said, be the point guard.
0: So you're not expecting him to do things that his brother did, winning the Heisman last year.
1: Well, not right out of the gate, but if you look back to his brother's early days at Cal, he certainly wasn't doing the numbers he did at Indiana, not even the numbers that he was doing his final season out in Berkeley, but you saw the promise and you saw a progression. And so that's what I'm thinking is going to be the path here for little bro, is show me what you got. Like Coach Key said, get the ball in the hands of the playmakers, distribute, and then we'll go from there. Now, back to your point about Coach Key and what, maybe not me being top of the mind when I'm thinking about Saban. Yeah,
0: Tech was, show the man some respect.
1: Tech was on that road last year. They were in the playoff mix. They were in the discussion. But they didn't finish the season in a way that would keep them in the discussion. So they've got another step to take, right?
0: They made some noise. Now, they lost Buster Faulkner, and that's going to be huge. Can they replace, not Haynes King, but Buster Faulkner, who left and took the Florida offensive coordinator job and took the quarterback Aaron Filo with him? So what will this Tech offense look like this season? Let's hear from Brent Key.
2: We got a new quarterback. You know, we got a quarterback who hasn't started a college game yet. No different than a lot of teams in the country, guys. All right. But it's also understanding how to build the roster around the people you have. So that's the reason why we put a lot of investment and resources into the running back room, into the guys up front to develop depth on the O-line. And that's how you take the pressure off of that guy. And now it does start to open up and the windows are cleaner, the reads are clearer, and now he can sit back there and deal.
0: Yeah, Brent Key, I've had some Georgia people say, Blue, what are you complimenting Key for? Because I'm impressed with what he's been able to do. Total culture change under Brent Key. And here's what I like about Key, and you don't see it much. You either see these head coaches, they're in one of two categories, Westy. Category number one, we're going to outsmart them. Category number two is we're going to be more physical than the other team. And it's been that way as long as I've been following football. It's been that way. We're going to outsmart them, or we're just going to be more physical than the other team. And I think Brent Key does a great job of combining both of those things. We're going to play smart, and we're going to hit you in the mouth. Really respect that about the Georgia Tech head coach. So, talking season underway. ACC Media Days this past week. SEC Media Days Monday through Thursday down in Tampa, Florida. That's right, Tampa. Go figure. All right, coming back on the other side, I'm going to blindside Westy. So, Westy, get ready for that, brother. Got the Buck Blue Saturday Show here on The Fan, 680 and 93.7.
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11: 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Listen as I read these words from the 23rd Psalm. The Lord is my shepherd, I shall not want. Even though I walk through the valley of the shadow of death, I will fear no evil, for you are with me. Your rod and your staff, they comfort me. The Lord is my shepherd. Now, I don't know much about sheep, but I do know that just like us, they're easily frightened. But do you know what relaxes them? The presence of the shepherd. 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The same is true for us. Jesus Christ came to be the good shepherd who laid down his life for us. Through him, we can experience the closeness of his presence. When Jesus is near, we have nothing to fear, and he is always near. 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
0: Buck Ballou Saturday show today. We got Steve West sitting in, Kelly on vacation. Always good to have Westy in the house. And Westy, I'm going to blindside you right now, brother.
20: Watch your back, because you never know when you'll get hit from the Blind Side.
0: Westy had the ESPYs last week, this past week. And the team of the year, the New York Knicks. 53-year gap between NBA championships. Westy, what was your team of the year?
1: You blindsided me with the Blind Side, Buck.
0: Yeah, exactly.
1: David Holloway's not here, but in his honor, I'm going to go with the Carolina Hurricanes.
0: What?
1: You talk about the 53-year drought of the New York Knicks. The Hurricanes, 20 years after they won their first Stanley Cup championship in 06, they beat Vegas Golden Knights in the finals to get championship number two. So I'm going to go with the Carolina Hurricanes.
0: Wowzers. I did not expect that one.
1: Well, I didn't expect to not see David Holloway today. It seems like he's always here when I do your show.
0: Yeah, the ESPYs, they went with the Knicks. And no surprise there, ESPN all over the NBA. So that was not a surprise. I think it's the Indiana Hoosiers football team. I mean, you want to talk about gaps. How about doing something you have not done in 142 years? 16-0. Hoosiers, national champions, undefeated. Putting it on Alabama in the playoffs. Yeah, you go hockey. I'm going college football. And there's the Blind Side. Yeah, the ESPYs, Westy, I had to do a little research into who's voting on those things. The nominees are curated by ESPN executives. And it's done with online voting worldwide with the fans out there.
1: Now, you didn't tell me.
0: So the the ESPN comes up with the teams you can vote for. And then they let the fans vote.
1: Okay, well, you didn't tell me that I could have chosen a college team. I thought this was just pros.
0: No, it's the team of the year. You could have gone high school.
1: Okay, all right, so you took Indiana in football. I'm going to go with the Oklahoma Sooners winning the College World Series championship.
0: What?
1: After, correct me if I'm wrong, not winning a game in the SEC tournament?
0: Well, yeah, they got shown the door quickly.
1: But they rebounded and won the College World Series. So congratulations to Joe Simpson's alma mater, the Oklahoma Sooners.
0: Michigan Wolverines in college basketball, 37-3. Yeah, look, Indiana doing something, and they didn't win it last year. Last year, the team of the year with the ESPYs was the Philadelphia Eagles last year. ESPN slanted toward the pro teams.
1: And the Northeast.
0: But how could it not be Indiana? I mean, they did some. They started playing football in 1887, and they just now won the national championship. 16-0. It had to be Indiana, right?
1: They're the team of the century right now.
0: My goodness. Now, they went with the Knicks. No surprise there. All right, that's going to do it for the first hour of the show. We got two to go here on The Fan, Atlanta Sports Station.
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0: Here we go. Second hour of the show, 9 to noon on Saturday mornings, Buck Ballou Show. Steve West in the house today. 404-231-1680, the number. Love your calls. Come on, be a part of the show. Give us a shout. We'll get you on quickly. We've talked about our Atlanta Braves getting off to a great start in the second half, beating up on the lousy Rangers last night. Hopefully we'll do more of that this afternoon. A little different here, showing up on a Saturday morning, seeing Braves fans already in the Battery Atlanta. That is way better than them having like a 5K or a 10K where they shut down the Battery and it's hard to get in the orange deck. That's where you parked, right? The orange deck?
1: I always park in the orange deck. Sometimes I sleep there.
0: Because you're a Tennessee man.
1: Well, actually, that's where the employees, the on-air personalities, that's where they are instructed to park.
0: I was told to park on the fourth floor of the orange deck. But I see a lot of these guys, man. They're like parking down on the, you know, like the front row.
1: Yeah, I didn't see David Holloway's Mustang today on level 1.5 of the parking garage. You know exactly where I'm talking about there. He's a fixture in that part of the garage.
0: Hey, how about Andrew Jones getting that terminal spot named after him? Did you see this?
1: You're going to the airport. Spot?
0: Yeah, where you go hang out to get on the plane.
1: Like they named one of the terminals for him?
0: A25.
1: Ah, nice. On the A concourse.
0: A concourse 25. Andrew Jones. Anyway, transition away from that. And let's see what's popping.
20: Let's find out what's popping.
0: I'll tell you what's popping. I read this ESPN article, doing a little show prep for the show, and I saw where this writer, Ryan O'Hanlon, writer for ESPN. I guess he covers like World Cup, covers soccer, football, as some people call it. And here's what he had to say, Westy. Ryan O'Hanlon says that Lionel Messi is the best male athlete all time. And he's not just talking about the World Cup. He's not just talking about soccer, as we call it here in America. He's talking about all time, all the sports. Messi, the best male athlete all time. And I had to read this twice to make sure I was getting it right. This is what Ryan O'Hanlon believes. That he's better than LeBron. More talented than Michael Jordan. More skilled than Shohei Ohtani or Aaron Judge. A better athlete than Bo Jackson. Dave Winfield. More skilled than Tiger Woods. Jim Thorpe or Jackie Robinson. Gotta get your take on this, Westy.
1: Clickbait, talk show host bait. That's what this is. Now, no disrespect.
0: Where would Messi play in the NFL? He would be a slot receiver.
1: No, he'd be a kicker.
0: Return man?
1: No, he'd be a kicker. Let's just get right down to it. Field goals, extra points.
0: Look, don't be discrediting the kickers.
1: Well, what does Messi do? What does his sport do? You kick the ball. Well, you don't touch it with your hands. Unless you're a goaltender.
0: He said, Ryan O'Hanlon said that Messi, as far as soccer goes, the best in scoring, the best in creating chances for teammates to score, the best in dribbling and passing. There are three phases in soccer. Number one, moving the ball upfield. Believe he pointed out that Messi has 68 elite passes in the World Cup. 68 already. 68? That seems like way too many. Moving the ball upfield. Number two, moving the ball in position for a shot. Nobody's better than Messi. And then number three, nobody's better than taking shots than Lionel. Guess Ronaldo and Mbappe would be in the same conversation and taking shots, but not as good moving the ball upfield, passing, moving the ball into position for a shot. Taking shots, Messi has 34 shots attempted in the World Cup. That seems like a lot. He didn't even play in one of the games. So, yeah, this cat thinking that Lionel Messi, the best male athlete all time. Heck, I think Jeremiah Smith, the receiver at Ohio State, is a better athlete than Messi.
1: Ronaldo Nehemiah was a better athlete than Messi. You mentioned Bo Jackson and Jim Thorpe. You played with another guy who belongs in the same discussion. His name is Herschel Walker.
0: Yeah, if I threw that in there, somebody would be on Twitter saying, "Baloo you, Homer."
1: Well, no, I'm saying it. Willie Gault
0: yeah,
1: was
0: Herschel Walker.
1: Willie Gault at Tennessee was a pretty damn good athlete.
0: Yeah, he could catch at any ram track. How about O.J. Simpson?
1: O.J.'s not going to have any part in the new Buffalo Stadium.
0: No,
1: did you hear that?
0: No,
1: sadly?
0: You won't see a statue there.
1: Or not so sadly.
0: How about Deion Sanders?
1: That's another good one.
0: Heck, I was impressed with Caden Proctor last season at Alabama, the big 6'7", 345-pound offensive tackle. They had him out on the perimeter throwing him the football. Yeah, this is ridiculous. Messi is not the best male athlete all time.
1: It's just hard. Look, and the World Cup was great, and I was at several of the watch parties in downtown Atlanta. And it was wonderful, and it felt a lot like 1996 when we had the Olympics, and everyone is raving about Mercedes-Benz Stadium. And yes, I call it Mercedes-Benz Stadium. Sorry, FIFA.
0: Don't do that.
1: Okay?
0: You're going to get in trouble.
1: This is a great event, and hopefully in my lifetime it'll come back to these shores once again. So, fantastic event.
0: Looks like everybody's had a good time.
1: Right? But it's hard for me to fully buy in on a sport where the athletes take dives and embellish injuries to a ridiculous level.
0: It's sort of like the NBA.
1: You got tripped. You didn't step on a landmine on a battlefield in World War II, okay?
0: They're going to have to amputate his leg.
1: I can't take this seriously, especially when 2 minutes later, dude is back on the field running around like nothing happened.
0: I'm told it's part of the game.
1: After writhing in pain. Again, it cheapens to me what was a very, very positive event is that. The embellishment and the dives and the fake injuries, and that just kills it for me.
0: Who would be number one on your list? Number one male athlete all time.
1: Well, I'm going to go with Herschel Walker because dude played football, dude mastered ballet, dude at a late age went into mixed martial arts fighting with Strikeforce. Does anybody forget about that? Who goes into mixed martial arts fighting in their 40s? Not training in a gym, fighting.
0: You're not done.
1: Bo Jackson, look what he did in two sports. Deion Sanders, you mentioned him in two sports.
0: Prime time.
1: Connor McDavid right now in the National Hockey League. Tremendous athlete.
0: No kidding.
1: LeBron James, 41 years and however many days. Say what you want about LeBron James. He's competing against men that are half his age. And when the Lakers had the injuries there with Reeves and Luka, who put the Lakers on their back and carried them into the playoffs at 41 years of age? That's right, LeBron James.
0: Wasn't Jackie Robinson, though, played football at USC?
1: Jackie Robinson was a heck of an athlete.
0: And then, obviously, doing the great things in Major League Baseball. Jim Thorpe, now, some people might disagree, but I never saw Jim Thorpe play.
1: No, neither did I.
0: But he won an Olympic gold medal. Decathlete. Played pro football, pro baseball, and pro basketball, I'm told. In my lifetime, I'd probably go Bo Jackson. What he did on the football field, both in college and in the NFL. And then what he did in Major League Baseball. Yeah, I think I'd have Bo Jackson number one on my list. There you go. Messi, not the best male athlete all time.
1: Yeah, great athlete, great champion, marketable, you know, everything you're looking for in a superstar, but come on, to say he's the greatest male athlete of all time, Pele would have something to say about that. David Beckham would have something to say about that.
0: Messi, 5'7", 148. Slot receiver.
1: Kicker.
0: Good stuff, man. Hey, some Falcons talk coming up next. Training camp, just a couple of days out. And we're all over it here on The Fan. We're going to fix the Falcons next. Buck and Westy here on a Saturday morning, taking you to noon on The Fan.
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0: Buck Baloo Saturday show, Kelly on vacation. We've got my man Steve West in the studio. Parked in that orange deck, did some show prep, and Westy's ready to go. And Westy doesn't believe Messi is the all-time number one male athlete.
1: Hey, no disrespect.
0: Yeah, you're not trying to disrespect the man.
1: I mean, he is a singular superstar, global celebrity right now.
0: Fun to watch.
1: But you can't compare what goes on a soccer field to what goes on a gridiron or baseball diamond, or the hard court, or the ice for that matter. You just can't, in my opinion.
0: He's magical, though, on the, what do they call that, the pitch? Is that the field?
1: The pitch.
0: Yeah, the pitch. Make sense of that for me.
1: Well, I had a roommate in Tennessee that played on the Volunteers rugby team, and they called their field the pitch.
0: So I don't get it. What
1: rugby, Aussie rules, football, soccer, it's a pitch. I don't know where that came from.
0: Pitches in baseball.
1: Here's the pitch.
0: Here's the field. Yeah, I just don't get it.
1: Baseball's a diamond. Football's a gridiron. Basketball is the hard court.
0: I always called it the baseball field.
1: Except you remember when those tartan floors were the rage, Buck, when we were in high school and college, that rubberized basketball floor that some of the universities had? Mississippi State had one.
0: We had Tennessee it at Valdosta High.
1: Yeah. It was supposed to provide...
0: Supposed to be the next best thing.
1: Yeah, it was supposed to provide a truer bounce. It was supposed to eliminate the dead spots in the floor.
0: I was thinking maybe a little more elevation.
1: But instead, the entire floor was a dead spot. A tartan floor, a thing of the past.
0: Yeah. All right, let's talk Falcons football. Let's fix the Falcons. What do you say, Will?
13: 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It's time to fix the franchise with Buck Baloo and Kelly Crow. 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
0: All right, so obviously the big story is the quarterback competition going on. Tua or Penix, who will it be? Penix will be visiting his doctor in this next week, hoping to be cleared before the veterans report. Rookies are going to report on July 24th, next Friday. The veterans show up July 28th, so I bet on the 27th. Penix is going to be with the doctors. I don't want to talk about the quarterback situation right here, even though it's the number one storyline. Westy, I want to know if the coaching staff's going to be any good. Because the one we had last year, the year before that, it wasn't any good. Raheem, all he did was stare at the video board. Never saw him talking to anybody. And so I'm not just talking about Stefanski here. I've got my questions on Stefanski. The main thing with him, he seems to enjoy the rotating of the quarterbacks. I mean, he went through about 30 of them in his 5 years in Cleveland. Never seen anything like it.
1: Well, they've been rotating quarterbacks since that franchise came back in 1999. It's ridiculous. Yes,
0: nobody did it better than Stefanski. So I've got my questions on him. I'm talking about the entire coaching staff. And I've got faith in Ian Cunningham and Matt Ryan. I'll tell you, that's where I place my faith with this Falcons organization. Matt Ryan knows a good coach when he sees one. Ian Cunningham should know a legitimate player when he sees one. So I'm putting my hope in those two guys.
1: Yeah, but they're not coaching.
0: Yeah, but they know who's...
1: And Ian was around. And Ian was around for the Eberflus era in Chicago, wasn't the best.
0: But he wasn't in charge.
1: Okay. And he made a great deal, or was part of a great deal that was made by the front office with Carolina that stocked the Bears with draft picks and helped fuel that turnaround.
0: Yeah, he should know how to put a team together. We've got like a turnover of almost 72% with the roster. 38 new players at last count. I stopped counting at some point in time. But is this coaching staff any good? Just let's start with the offense. All right, that's where Stefanski has his expertise. And he has Tommy Reese as his offensive coordinator. And they ran him out of the state of Alabama with what, remember that bowl game, Rose Bowl against Michigan, final play of the game. The game, the outcome of the game was riding. And so normally a guy would come up with your best play in that situation. They snapped it to the quarterback, and he ran right up behind the center and got stuffed. And I believe the Alabama fan base packed for Tommy Reese to get him out of there. Bill Callahan's a guy I respect, the offensive line coach, regarded as one of the best offensive line coaches in the NFL. Alex Van Pelt comes in as the quarterback coach, a guy that has built a reputation on working with quarterbacks and their footwork, which is something that Michael Penix Jr. needed to work on as they put him under the center in this offensive scheme they're going to be running. So placing some hope and faith in Alex Van Pelt. They got Tanner Eggstrand as the passing game coordinator. Tell you what, this Stefanski staff, they've got a lot of lieutenants. I mean, this is going to be a large collaboration. To steal a term from Raheem Morris, he loved the collaboration thing. And then defensively, you're a believer in the defensive coordinator.
1: I have been, yes.
0: Yeah, I've not had a lot of confidence in him. Hoping for the best. Yeah, I mean, he took Jalen Walker, top of the first round pick, and just put him on the edge last season. And I have been a little upset with that from the very beginning. He's a guy, he was a first-round pick because he was playing off the ball and on the edge at Georgia. He could do both. And they limited a first-round pick in his first year with the team, hoping they'll get that corrected this year. Play him off the ball a little bit. I'm just saying. So, Westy, this coaching staff, are they going to be legit? Are they NFL legit? Because Zach Robinson was not. We were the only team in the league, the only team in the NFL running out of that formation that we ran out of last season with a running back directly behind the quarterback. Nobody else was doing that. I'm feeling better about the coaching staff. I don't know about you. What do you think?
1: Stefanski, correct me if I'm wrong, won 11 games, 10 games twice in Cleveland. was AFC Coach of the Year one season.
0: Yeah, and then the other years he was getting his face kicked in.
1: Tommy Rees is going to be a lightning rod for criticism whenever it's warranted and even when it's not, simply because he's a known commodity in this part of the world, as you alluded to.
0: He's also got an out, too, because he can always say this is Stefanski's offense.
1: Yeah. Alex Van Pelt, I remember him playing at Pittsburgh in college, if I recall correctly. I don't know enough about his professional resume to offer much of a comment.
0: Well, he's been with organizations that have not done a lot of winning.
1: And then the new offensive line coach you mentioned.
0: Callahan is legit.
1: Right. And remember, Ledford, the previous offensive line coach, was the lone holdover from the Art Smith days. And I thought, given the injury and personnel situation, he did a good job as O-line coach. They need to continue to build upon that going forward here.
0: Well, Callahan regarded as one of the best offensive line coaches in the NFL. I'm good with that.
1: And then Coach Brick, Jeff Ulbrich, we have never seen a pass rush in the history of the Atlanta Falcons, not even in the Blitz Grits days, not even in Patrick Kearney, Brady Smith days, not in the John Abraham days, not in the Bomb Squad days with Chuck Smith and Lester Archambault. We've never seen a pass rush like we saw last year in Atlanta.
0: But we couldn't stop the run.
1: Well, I think a lot of that was when Devon Diablo was hurt. That's when the run defense went to hell. And when he came back on the field, you noticed the run defense was a little bit better. I'm hoping we can keep Diablo healthy here.
0: Good teams were able to rush the passer and slow down the run game. Ulbrich's defense didn't stand a chance against the running game.
1: So they got to get better against the run. I agree with that.
0: Yeah,
1: consistently.
0: So I'm wondering about the coaching staff. We'll get back to the Falcons coming up a little bit later in the show. Right now, let's go to the Loud Security Systems newsmaker line. Ryan Callahan joins us, Go Vols 24/7, getting ready for a SEC Media Days trip to Tampa. Ryan, you all packed up and ready to go?
2: You know what? It's funny you say that. I'm not personally going to be there. We're going to have we got a three person staff here. So, but the trip to Tampa, it's just not a it's a much more expensive trip than it usually is to drive to Atlanta, drive to Nashville, drive to Hoover, Alabama. So I'm gonna sit this one out this year, and that event's such a circus. I'm okay covering that one from home a little bit.
0: I hear you, brother, man. You can do that very effectively too. Not miss a thing. I'm a big fan of Hoover. Where's Tampa? What are some of the media types saying about media days going to Tampa?
2: Yeah, I don't know about across the conference. You know, I'm sure some people are enjoying the trip. I know here on the Tennessee beat, there are multiple prominent writers not making the trip because it's such a lengthy travel expense. And then you've got more road trips this year with a 9-game conference schedule. Everyone that's got to pay travel expenses and spend time on the road is not necessarily eager to add another trip to that. So, yeah, I think there's some people sitting this one out because of how far away it is. And we saw the same thing when it was in Dallas a couple of years ago as well. So when you move an event like that around a pretty sprawling conference now, you're going to have some people that won't travel that far for an event like that.
1: Well, speaking of not traveling far, Ryan, I'm doing a show with Buck Ballou here, quarterback of the 1980 National Champion Georgia Bulldogs. He and I have been doing some form of this show for 26 years now, and every year that we did the show, Tennessee played Georgia. In fact, the first time I ever saw Buck Ballou was at Neyland Stadium, September 2nd, 1980, 95,288 at the time, the biggest crowd ever to see a football game in the Deep South. It's going to be strange not playing Georgia, isn't it?
2: It's going to be really strange. I was just talking with someone about that recently, that the fact that Tennessee is playing a schedule this year that doesn't include Florida and Georgia is really, really strange. This is just going to be the new normal. But, you know, it's still bizarre when you think about how long the SEC East especially was intact, and those games meant so much to Tennessee each and every year. And now they're not even going to be on the schedule. So, just a strange era that we're in now. But it's what you get into with a 16-team conference. And at least they'll be on the schedule every other year or so. But for that game not to be an annual deal now after it was for so long is – is just a sign of the times and certainly something we're not used to yet.
1: Well, one of the things that's also a sign of the times is the Volunteers, week four, going to open SEC play, hosting the Texas Longhorns and Arch Manning. Who's Peyton going to be pulling for in this game?
2: You know, he's already been asked about that, and he mentioned, you know, of course, he loves Tennessee and is still so involved in the program and, you know, for that matter, helped him with a video that unveiled their new Adidas uniforms just a few weeks ago when they officially switched over from Nike to Adidas on July 1st. So he does everything he can to help the program still, but, you know, he made it clear it's family first, and so he's going to be pulling for Arch in that game. And, you know, maybe if you ask him deep down, he'd like to see Arch play well and Tennessee win or something like that. But this is a big year for Arch, so that's an important game for Texas. They've got some big games early in the season. That's certainly, you know, one of the trickier road games for Texas on their schedule. So I think he would love to see his nephew win that game and have a big year, since it could be his final year at Texas.
0: Tennessee up day number one. What do you think Heupel will, some of the points he'll want to get across at Media Day Monday?
2: Well, whether he wants to get across or not, he's gonna try to cut off the quarterback discussion first and foremost, because he knows he's going to get a ton of questions about what they're going to do, whether it's going to be redshirt freshman George McIntyre or true freshman Faison Brandon, the five-star prospect out of North Carolina, who will be the starter to open the season. But that competition is going to play out through preseason camp, so he'll certainly have plenty of discussion about that. He'll I'm sure, want to get across that they feel they've done some things throughout the offseason to patch up a defense that really struggled.

0: The pass rush a little bit. I'm sure he'll get some questions about Chaz Coleman, the former Penn State transfer who has already exited the program and won't play a snap for the Vols after being a pretty high-profile addition. After 1 year at Penn State, had a lot of upside. A guy that they beat out Ohio State and some other programs for out of the portal, but things just didn't work out and had some that didn't seem to be very motivated to be part of the program and now is medically disqualified and will if he plays college football again, will be playing somewhere else next year. So that's been a tricky situation for Tennessee to sort of figure out and determine what their pass rush is going to look like and whether they're going to have to get a little more creative schematically to sort of drum up a pass rush. So they'll get a lot of questions about that. And then obviously the players that they carry down there, the three veterans, Arion Carter at linebacker, Jeremiah Thielander at linebacker, and Deshaun Bishop at running back, kind of an example of a team that, despite having some question marks, has a lot of veterans on both sides of the ball still. So it's a team that not a lot of people are expecting a lot of this year, but still has some things to point to on paper that they should be pretty good at if they can figure out the quarterback situation and improve defensively. So it's an interesting year for Tennessee where they're probably not going to be projected very high in the standings at SEC Media Day when those voting results are released, but they still feel that on paper they've got a lot of things going for them that can make this a maybe better than expected year with a lot of people looking at them as kind of just a middle of the road kind of team in the SEC this year.
1: Hey, based on what you've seen, what do you make of the quarterback competition?
0: You know, it's going to be played out in August. There's no way it's not going to matter what happens the first couple of weeks of preseason camp. But with that being said, there has been a good bit of offseason buzz suggesting that Faison Brandon really could be the first, really could start the first game as a true freshman. It's not a done deal at all. But that being said, what happened during spring practice, I think, raised enough questions about George McIntyre and whether he could really take advantage of the fact that he had a one-year head start on Faison Brandon being in Tennessee's offense and getting at least a little bit of work at the college level. Only threw nine passes in games last year, but didn't take full advantage of that opportunity. And for that matter, Tennessee wasn't aggressive enough, probably getting him into some games last year. He was the number three quarterback behind Joey Aguilar and then Jake Merklinger, a backup who's now left for Connecticut. So having minimal experience, that advantage that he had is not significant. And during spring practice, he didn't make a lot more happen than Faison Brandon. And in fact, in the scrimmages that they had during the spring, there was more talk about the plays that Faison Brandon would make. And there frankly wasn't enough happening for the offense in general in those scrimmages. It seemed like the defense kind of controlled the spring for the most part, but the big plays, the kind of highlighted moments that you would hear about from these closed door scrimmages were more often from Faison Brandon than from George McIntyre. So the pressure is really on McIntyre, who was a pretty highly ranked prospect himself, picked Tennessee over Alabama coming out of high school. For a guy like that still has big time potential himself, he's really got to show a bit more in preseason camp if he's going to win that job. So I think the perception going into it is that Brandon, despite being a true freshman, is the front runner to win that job. But again, still a long way to go, and it's going to come down to how the two scrimmages play out in particular in the first couple weeks of camp.
2: Speaking of pressure, always pressure on the head coach in the Southeastern Conference here. Folks may be forgetting about where Tennessee was when Josh Heupel took over and what he's gotten them back to. Heck, they were playing Ohio State in a horseshoe in a college football playoff not that long ago. But I'm just wondering, where is the fan base on Josh Heupel right now, and where is Josh Heupel with the people who truly matter in Knoxville?
0: Yeah, it's a bit of a strange year because, you know, again, despite Tennessee not being picked to do very much this year, you know, you see the over-under for the win total projected around 7.5 right now. So a lot of people expecting this to be a 7-8 win kind of team. Despite all that, you don't hear a lot of talk that Josh Heupel's in any immediate danger at Tennessee. And that's probably reasonable considering, as you said, where the program was before he got there and what they've already done with the college football playoff appearance less than 2 years in the rearview mirror. At the same time, I think if they do have the kind of year people are expecting, I don't think it's going to get him fired this year, but it could put him in a tricky spot going into 2027. You'd then be looking at a program that would have gone from a 10-win season and a college football playoff berth to back-to-back seasons of no more than 8 wins during the regular season if it plays out that way. So obviously that's the kind of progression that's

0: going to make fans think things are not going in the right direction. So I think the expectation is that this team's not going to be a playoff team this year in all likelihood. If things fell their way, that it's not out of the question they could be, but there are just some challenges for this team that might make that really difficult this year. So no one's really counting on that. But how the year goes and what it looks like, as much as the record, I think is really important. If this year is the kind of year that sets the stage for Faison Brandon to put Tennessee, back in the discussion in the SEC beginning next year, I think fans are going to feel okay about where things are, and the key people that matter are going to still have Josh Heupel's back. If there's some questions still about the quarterback situation coming out of this year, if a lot of players leave in the transfer portal in the offseason and put the roster in a position where they're not ready to contend next year, it would be a different discussion. So to me, it's all about the details. It's who you beat, who you lose to. They didn't really have a nice win last year. They beat the teams they were supposed to and lost to every team they were really expected to have trouble with. So they kind of need a quality win somewhere along the way, and they need to avoid a disastrous loss this year. And there's some tough, kind of tricky games, especially on the road, that Tennessee's going to play this year, at Georgia Tech in week two being one of them. That's a game I think Josh Heupel can't afford to lose if this program's going to stay kind of on the trajectory he would like them to be.
1: Ryan, where is the recruiting at with Tennessee and Heupel right now?
0: Another thing that's interesting about sort of where they are, it's Alabama's sort of in this same situation. It's going to be a different year for Tennessee. They signed a top 10 class a year ago, a pretty strong, deep class, a lot of highly ranked guys at the top of that class. Right now, they're ranked 38th nationally on 24/7 Sports, and only 17 commitments, a smaller number than a lot of programs. And it seems like maybe not a transition year, but just a little bit of a strange year in the way that it's played out. I don't think they intended for this class to be ranked where it is right now. But at the same time, they are doing some things a little bit differently. I think one of them being just, maybe being a little bit more disciplined in some recruiting battles in terms of how they spend their money, making sure you have, sort of a walkaway price where if a guy's getting too expensive beyond what you consider a reasonable valuation for him, you're willing to let him go somewhere else. And I think they've had that happen in a few cases that have maybe hurt the overall quality of the class, but at the same time might have been the right decision in the long run if you're spending your money wisely. I think Tennessee and Alabama, which, Alabama looks like they're going to sign a small class. They're ranked 42nd right now. I think teams like that are sort of figuring out how to navigate this era now where you don't want to have too much money tied up in players who are young guys who are on the bench or playing rotational roles at best or playing on special teams. You just have to spend your money wisely. And I think programs are still sort of trying to get a feel for what that looks like on a year-to-year basis. And it's going to be, I think, just kind of a year-to-year thing. So that with Tennessee having a lot of players expected to come back next year, I think they're kind of holding some money back for retaining those players in the offseason, being aggressive in the transfer portal, not necessarily spending over-the-top money on a lot of players in this recruiting class. With that being said, still a big fish out there who's announcing his decision on Wednesday, five-star running back David Gabriel George, who's been Tennessee's top target regardless of position in this class. They're battling Ohio State for him, and Tennessee, I think, in a pretty good spot leading up to that announcement. So that's one that could change the perception of this class. If you land him and get a couple other good pieces down the stretch, it'll still be an okay year for Tennessee, probably at least a top 25 class. If you don't get him, it's going to be a bit of a challenge down the stretch to sell that class as giving Tennessee everything it needs. So, yeah, a little bit of a weird year for them just based on where they are with the roster and what they plan to do going forward in recruiting.
1: Awesome insight, and we appreciate you spending a little time on your Saturday with us today, Ryan. Thanks so much.
0: Absolutely. Thank you.
1: Ryan Callahan. Go Vols 24/7 all over the Tennessee Volunteers. You love that, Westy. I found out you're going to be in for Kelly today, and I thought we got to get some Tennessee talk into the show.
2: No, Ryan's right. You look at Georgia Tech, Texas, Alabama, Texas A&M. For sure, I think there's three or four losses on this schedule, Buck. It's going to be tough, even without Georgia and Florida on the ledger there.
1: You expect it to be tough, right?
2: Kennesaw State's going to Neyland Stadium. They have a good team.
1: Well, okay. Hey, coming back on the other side, Bill Belichick makes the show. 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
15: 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The Lord is my shepherd, I shall not want. 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The Lord is my shepherd. 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Through him, we can experience the closeness of his presence. When Jesus is near, we have nothing to fear. And he is always near. This is Brian Wright, speaking right from my heart.
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1: 9 to noon on Saturday morning, Buck Baloo Show. Today with Steve West, talking a lot of college football, and we're not done. Got more coming right now on the Nugget. The college football Nugget. So Bill Belichick, he was up at ACC Media Days, Westy. Talking season going on last week. Bill Belichick, winner of 6 Super Bowls with the Boston Patriots, and had a tough ride at North Carolina last season, Westy. I saw where Vegas has the over and under on Tar Heel wins this season at 4.5. 4.5. Now, Belichick last week at ACC Media Day said that the difference is night and day from last year, that the culture has improved big time from where it was a year ago. And they did it all through the transfer portal class. Their recruiting class, I believe, number 42, rated out number 42. They're not doing a lot of recruiting as far as high school kids. They're all over this transfer portal thing. Tar Heels, top 10 class with the recruits in the transfer portal is where Belichick is doing a lot of his damage. Big-time quarterback competition going on. They got 4 guys competing for the job, and Coach Belichick says it's going to be wide open. One of those is you got Travis Burgess coming out of Grayson High School, who had a knee injury early last year, but apparently has recovered and is right in the middle of this quarterback competition in Chapel Hill. 4.5, Westy, you going over or under with Bill Belichick in North Carolina?
2: I'm going to go over. Maybe not a lot over, but I'm going to go over. Now, you mentioned the quarterback situation. They got a Wisconsin transfer in the mix, a Texas A&M transfer in the mix, and they're going to be playing behind a rebuilt offensive line. And correct me if I'm wrong.
1: Bad?
2: Correct me if I'm wrong. Bobby Petrino is now calling the shots offensively there. So that's going to be real interesting. how quickly this line can gel, who wins the quarterback competition, and then you've got a tough schedule, okay? Week zero, you go over to Dublin, Ireland, and you open up against TCU. Then you're at Clemson. Then Notre Dame comes to Chapel Hill, at Pitt, at Duke, okay? You got Virginia later. So it's a tough schedule. How quickly things come together on offense, I think, is going to determine whether or not Carolina improves on last season's 4-8 record and beats that 4.5 number for over-under.
1: Yeah. Well, yeah, Bobby Petrino is the offensive coordinator for Bill Belichick. Two of the most difficult interviews in the business. I don't think either one of these guys would be put in the nice guy class. Very difficult to deal with. Wonder how this is going to work out. Petrino signed a 2-year contract.
2: Well, they both like younger women.
1: Yeah. Paul Feinbaum was talking about Belichick and this over and under of 4.5. I wanted you to hear this. This is great stuff out of Feinbaum.
0: No one's taking away his 6 Super Bowls, but ending like he is going to end is really embarrassing and sad, and in many ways pathetic, because this didn't have to happen. He only took this job because he was bitter that he couldn't get an NFL job. He chose the wrong place. He has tried to use the magic of yesteryear. Their over and under in Vegas is 4.5. 5 wins would be considered a success, and that would mean another embarrassment. And yes, Heather is right. He won't get fired, but he should seriously consider retirement.
1: Ooh, man. What do you make of that?
2: Well, let's see here. Bitter, pathetic, sad, embarrassing. Feinbaum ain't holding back now, is he?
1: I wouldn't look for Belichick on the Paul Feinbaum show anytime soon.
2: Maybe we can get him on the Buck Belue show.
1: Yeah, we'll work on that.
2: Yeah.
1: We'll be working on that.
2: Get David Holloway working on that.
1: All right, final hour of the show coming up. Glad you're with us. 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
1: 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Glad you're with us. 404-231-1680, the number. Feeling better about the Braves? How about this Falcons coaching staff? Going to be an upgrade? And are you ready for some college football? Because it's talking season. Means the real season can't be too far away, Steve West. And we got some big-time golf going on. The Open Championship coverage you hear on 680 The Fan is brought to you by our friends at Georgia's Own Credit Union. As we get ready, they call this moving day on the tour. Westy, you get in position to make a run of winning the tournament on Saturday. Moving day. Round three already underway at Royal Birkdale. We got some of the leaders, most everyone on the golf course as it stands right now. Lucas Herbert, an Aussie, LIV golfer, won three times on the European Tour, once on the PGA Tour, one of the lesser-known tournaments during the so-called off-season. He won on the PGA Tour, leading the way at 8 under par. And he has just completed hole number one. So we've got the leaders on the course right now. And what's happened, Westy, is this isn't what we've become used to with the Open Championship. Conditions are perfect. Normally we see winds blowing at 50 miles an hour and the temperatures down in the 40s. We're not seeing that this year. So the scores are low. Westy is very comfortable at the 154th Open Championship.
2: As I was mentioning, 57 years since an Englishman won the Open. Don't know if it's going to happen this year.
1: I hope it doesn't. I want an American to win.
2: But you mentioned your leader in the clubhouse right now, or leader on the course.
1: Don't you have to start there? I mean, you have to at least tell everybody, this guy is not going to win. Let me say that. Lucas Herbert is on the top of the leaderboard, but he won't be there tomorrow.
2: He's a live golfer. You follow the sport a lot more closely than I do.
1: Yeah, I'm not watching Liv.
2: What's the future of Liv? Is there a path forward for
1: Liv? There is no future.
2: No future.
1: But there is a future for one of these breakthroughs at the Open Championship. We've get into this conversation a lot, and when we do talk golf, and maybe it's just my show, I feel like I'm the only one really talking golf here in this market. And as I get totally involved in these majors that we have, we've got four of them, some say five with the Players' Championship. I'll include that. I'm progressive. I'll go, when it comes to golf, I'll go five majors with the Players' Championship being one of them. But I'm always fascinated by the best tour player in these majors that has never won a major. So who's going to break through? Which one of these world-class golfers will break through and finally put a major in the win column? Will it be Cam Young, who I've really grown to appreciate here over the last year? This guy's phenomenal, Cameron Young. Five top tens, never won a major in five top tens in majors, and he's yet to win one. So he is in position to win one. He is two shots back. Starting round number three. Tommy Fleetwood is another now. He won the tour championship here in Atlanta and cashed a big check there, but he's never won a major. Victor Hovland, Patrick Cantlay, Finau, Oberg. Oberg just getting his career started. And then Sam Burns, Scheffler's buddy. Burns, an LSU man. Burns with a 62 yesterday, tying the all-time low round in a major. I'm pulling for Cam Young or Sam Burns to break through in this event. I would love to see Burns break through. He's been in contention a lot over these last 2 years in majors. Came close in the U.S. Open three times. He had a second place in the U.S. Open this year. Had a T7 and a T9. Had a T7 in the Masters this year. Again, never won a major. Six pro wins, five PGA Tour victories. Top 10 ranking. Runner-up at the U.S. Open. Top 10 in the Masters. Two-time Ryder Cup player. I'd love to see Sam Burns break through.
2: Sounds like a candidate for best player never to win a major.
1: He's at the top of the list with Cam Young and Tommy Fleetwood. What'd you make of the Bryson DeChambeau controversy?
2: Fill me in on the Bryson DeChambeau controversy.
1: Well, yesterday he has an errant drive, and it goes in the broom grass. The rough and some of this grass is growing. It's like waist high. And so he goes marching in there trying to find his ball. And he steps on some of that high grass before he sees his ball. And he was assessed a two-shot penalty for accidentally improving his lie in the rough. As you take away on your golf swing, take away some of the broom grass would not have been in the way after he stepped on it trying to find his ball, so it... He improved his lie in the rough because of it, not intentionally, but accidentally. Improved a swing path towards the ball. And with the two-shot penalty, wrote down a triple bogey 7 on the hole. And boy, he gave those two officials that came out and made this ruling. He was in their ear. He was upset. He was threatening to pull out of the tournament. And it was all the talk last night, wrapping up round two. He's playing, all right. So that was a bluff. Right now he is 4 under through 3, 1 over on the day. So DeChambeau is playing. And why is he playing? Because he was bluffing. Dude, you got an opportunity to win the tournament. I mean, my goodness, who would talk about pulling out? You're on the front page of the leaderboard, and you're talking about pulling out of the tournament. It just makes no sense.
2: All right, you played a lot of golf. What would the alternative have been there? To send one of the officials in first to go looking for the ball? Because it sounds completely inadvertent
1: to me. Well, you see now, at least on the PGA Tour, you see these officials out there, and they've got a little flag. And they see the ball's in the rough, they walk over and look, and they see the ball, and they put the flag in the ground. But again, the grass is like waist high.
2: Right.
1: You couldn't see a little bitty old flag. So he goes marching in there and improves his lie accidentally. And boy, he was... Brandel Chambly and them were killing him last night on the Golf Channel. But third round play is underway at Royal Birkdale. I just love, you know, my favorite thing about the Open is being able to wake up and flip on the TV and you see world-class golf. 7 o'clock in the morning. World-class golf right there for you. I'd be remiss if I didn't bring up the number one player in the world, Scottie Scheffler, put on a clinic tee to green yesterday in round number two. But Westy, you could putt the ball better than Scottie Scheffler.
2: I wouldn't go that far.
1: He's the number one player in the world. And you could putt better than Scheffler.
2: No, my putting consists of...
1: He missed four putts yesterday inside of 10 feet. Four putts, the world's best golfer, inside of 10 feet yesterday. He had seven birdie putts of 15 feet or less yesterday and only made a couple of those. And when you look at strokes gain putting, advanced analytic in golf, strokes gain putting, 155 players. Take a wild guess where Scheffler was out of the 155 players in strokes gained putting.
2: 111th.
1: 146th. That's hard to believe, isn't it? I mean, my goodness, that's hard to believe. So the next time I miss a three-footer, I'm going to think of Scottie Scheffler. And I'm not going to get upset. I'm going to say, look, if Scheffler can't make these short putts, then I don't know why I should be expected to make these short putts. Right now, Scheffler 5 under par, 1 under on the day through 7.
2: And the next time my putt doesn't make it past the windmill at the miniature golf course, I'll think of Scottie Scheffler.
1: You know what my thought is putting these days is don't leave it short. Westy, do you know that if you leave it short, leave the putt short, it's got a 0% chance of going in the hole? 0% chance. Got to get it to the hole.
2: So you'll miss every shot you don't take.
1: I'm going to get the ball to the hole.
2: If you don't ask, the answer is always no.
1: You know, when I got started, a lot of my friends were really good golfers. John Lastinger, my teammate at Valdosta High and at the University of Georgia, was one of them. And he tagged me with a nickname that really kept me up late at night. And that was Three Jack. Hey, Three Jack! Three Jack meaning three putt. That was the nickname he hung on me. And that was a great motivator through the years to get better. And I had Lastinger come up and we rode together in the Buck and Kincaid Classic a few weeks back, spent 6 hours on the golf course together. And he didn't call me Three Jack one time. Putting's gotten a lot better.
2: Mick Jagger was in a movie called Free Jack. And I know you played high school basketball, but there was no 3-point line when you and I were in high school, right?
1: I was still jacking it up
2: right.
1: from out there.
2: Oh, yeah. That's all I got for you. Oh, you mentioned the Tour Championship, Buck. And you and I have done shows from East Lake. Evidently, that's going to be moving around in the future?
1: Yeah, I think through 29, it will be at East Lake. And then after that, they're going to bounce around. really love that. And you know, the best, to me, the best thing about going to the Tour Championship is the, you go to the Masters and it's like 30 deep trying to get a look at who's teeing off or who's making the putt. I mean, there's so many people there. It's just so many patrons still holding out hope I could play Augusta National one day. So patrons, I'll call them. But at the Tour Championship is so comfortable. The crowds are comfortable. I mean, you can walk right up and almost touch one of these guys. So, yeah, really love the Tour Championship being at East Lake here in Metro Atlanta. All right, coming back on the other side, how about a little Georgia Bulldog football talk? We're getting ready as talking season, after all. SEC Media Days coming up next week. Bulldogs day number two on coming up at the SEC Media Days. We'll talk a little Bulldog football, Falcons football. Westy, you've got a pest of the week all coming up here on the Buck Ballou Saturday Show on The Fan.
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1: 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And Westy, it is finally time for the Bulldog Beat. You want to talk a little Bulldog football? You better say yeah.
2: Everyone wants to talk Bulldog football this time of year.
1: Well, yeah, we're in Metro Atlanta.
2: Heck, 365, 24/7, they want to talk Bulldog football.
1: I mean, other than
2: football.
1: The Georgia Tech people, I think everybody would say, look, you're going to be talking a little Georgia football here. Westy, the defense looks like it's going to be elite. Gunnar Stockton is back, a top 10 quarterback in college football a year ago. And you're going to see a more improved version of Gunnar Stockton this year, working in the pocket, throwing the football. One area of the team I am a little concerned about, a little bit of an unknown at this position. How much drop-off will there be at the slot wide receiver spot? Westy, a year ago, you had Zachariah Branch, who was killing it last year. Now he's with your Atlanta Falcons. And right now, it looks like Sakovi White-Helton will be stepping in at the slot wide receiver spot. He's from Cartersville, Cass High School. Had offers from Maryland, Troy, Charlotte, Clemson, sniffed around a little bit. And I think what happened when Georgia found out Clemson was sniffing around, they jumped right in there. He came out of high school as had that athlete tag, which tells you we're not really sure where he's going to end up. He could be a receiver, could be a return man. Had a 3-star rating, if that means anything to you. This will be year number 3 for Sakovi White-Helton. And he's looking to break out. Good hands, elusive. They need him to be explosive. And that's one of the big knocks on this Georgia team coming into the season because of what happened a year ago. Not a lot of explosive plays. In fact, when you look at the playoff teams, Georgia was rated out towards the bottom in explosive offensive plays. So you got to think, if they're going to make a longer run in the college football playoffs, you get there and then you're making a run, knocking on the door for another national championship. This Bulldog offense is going to have to be a little more explosive. So that is the big unknown for me coming into the season. Slot wide receiver. Zachariah Branch was tremendous a year ago. So what level will Sakovi White-Helton bring to the table? A lot unknown as far as that goes. Isaiah Canyon stepping in at the X wide receiver spot, transfers in from Georgia Tech. Got Taylen Taylor ready to explode. Now, he's an explosive player, and he showed off a little bit of that. People always bring up that drop he had against Alabama on an explosive play. Would have gone for the touchdown. Young man dropped it. Sure, he hears a lot about that. But he's got that skill set that can bring those explosive plays to the table. London Humphreys is going to get a lot of playing time. The player out of Vanderbilt that transferred in, really solid receiver. You remember him with that big-time catch. Gunnar Stockton threw that ball to him with a game hanging in the balance up in Knoxville a year ago. Big-time catch down the field for Humphreys. He'll be factoring in. And I wonder about this freshman, Prothrow, who showed up at the G-Day scrimmage in spring. Really showed out. That ball was coming his way. He was making plays, looking like he could make an impact coming into the season. So how do you replace Zachariah Branch? That's going to be hard to do. And I know Falcons fans are expecting a lot out of the young man, too, as training camp gets underway next week. Your thoughts?
2: Georgia was young-ish a year ago. I'm talking about the overall roster. They played a lot of second- and third-year players. And in this era of college football, especially with the emphasis and the importance of the transfer portal, which is experienced players, everybody's going to be a year older at Georgia. And I think in this era of college football, the experienced teams, I believe, are the ones that are going to give themselves the best chance to win, be it a conference championship, being getting to a conference championship game, being nailing down one of those 12 spots in a college football playoff. Georgia's a year older now.
1: Yeah, last season they were one of the youngest teams in college football. And this year, with the returning production, that ranks out number 8 in returning production coming back to this year. So, yeah, that will be a huge factor this season.
2: Now, you mentioned Gunnar Stockton, and he just doesn't seem to be getting a lot of love.
1: Why
2: from
1: is that,
2: the
1: Weston?
2: National media, the local media, the regional media. What's up with that? You played the position.
1: Make sense of that for me.
2: I'm asking you to make sense of it for me. I didn't play quarterback in the Southeastern Conference. You did. Why is Gunnar Stockton not getting the love?
1: I mean, look at his pedigree. I mean, one of the most successful quarterbacks in Georgia high school football history.
2: Thrown into the fire in the college football playoff 2 years ago.
1: top 10 in QBR, first year as a starter for Georgia last season. And yet, people question him every time you turn around, somebody questioning Gunnar Stockton.
2: Is that because of the other quarterbacks in the conference? Some of the other quarterbacks in the conference?
1: Well, he outperformed most of them, like John Mateer last year. Totally outperformed him.
2: Arch, the kid in South Carolina?
1: Well, Lenora Sellers? I mean, my goodness. He had issues in the pocket with his progressions, getting off that first receiver in time where you can manipulate and go to progression number two and number three and check the ball down. I mean, he held the ball, and then he ran with the ball. Beamer trying to get him coached up during the offseason, getting a higher production out of him this past year. Last season, I think one of the things that people are doubting about Gunnar Stockton is, the ball just didn't go down the field vertically enough. That was the criticism. Last season, only 42 pass plays of 20-plus yards. Number 56 in college football. And they hung that all on Gunnar Stockton. Six of his top seven receivers are gone coming into this year. But Taylen Taylor and Canyon, I really feeling good about them. And that tight end group's the best in college football.
2: Didn't Georgia get back to running the football more like Georgia runs the football typically a year ago?
1: You are correct.
2: And that might have something to do with the lack of explosives. I'm not saying they don't need to improve on explosives, but there are reasons for that.
1: The offensive coordinator, Mike Bobo's taken all the shots. Most all the shots. He and Gunnar Stockton are grossly underappreciated. Saw Gunnar at the Aaron Murray golf tournament here recently and was able to have a quick word with him. And I just, my thought with Gunnar is, can we avoid those big hits that you've been taking? Because, Westy, there are some big question marks behind Gunnar Stockton in the quarterback room. Not sure they're Georgia's next quarterback after Gunnar Stockton. I'm not real sure he's already on campus.
2: Stetson Bennett ain't walking through that door.
1: But Gunnar Stockton, grossly underappreciated. I can't really make sense of it. That's just the way it is.
2: And Trinidad Chambliss got another year at Ole Miss, right?
1: Yeah, and I think he'll be 31 this year.
2: Sam Levitt's coming in from Arizona State to work with Lane Kiffin at LSU, but I got news for you. He's got to improve on that 60% completion rate. That's not going to cut it in the SEC. And oh, by the way, the level of competition is going to go up from the Big 12.
1: As far as playmakers and explosives for Georgia, I think a lot of people like Joel Klatt, these national guys, they don't know nothing about Dwight Phillips. Big play running back that will step in as the third down back, replacing Cash Jones. Look out for him. He's going to give you some explosives. Remember that name, Dwight Phillips. Elusive. Can catch it. Explosive. Ready to break out this year as a playmaker on this Georgia offense. So, Sakovi White-Helton, man, I'm wondering how much drop-off is there going to be at the slot wide receiver spot with Zachariah Branch moving on to the Falcons. Can't wait to see how this unfolds. Wes, do you want to talk a little more Falcons football?
2: Of course.
1: All right, so we talked about the coaching staff earlier. Wondering how much of an improvement it will be from the Raheem Morris coaching staff. What do you say this conversation, we talk about these rookies that the Falcons have coming in. What rookie are you expecting to make the biggest impact?
2: I think you already mentioned Zachariah Branch. I think he's going to get every opportunity.
1: Oh, so you're expecting him to make the biggest impact.
2: I think he's going to have every opportunity to flourish in this offense. I think he's going to make it impossible for this coaching staff to not get him on the field, whether it's a part of the offense or returning punts or kicks, right?
1: Well, he can do that. And look, he was tagged as a guy that was really sort of the hitch wide receiver screen guy, is the tag that he got at Georgia. And they ran a lot of those. I think it's a good play. It's an extension of the running game. Gets the ball in one of your best playmakers' hands, involved, gets him involved in the game plan, gets him the ball early and often. And so I think it's one of the better plays in football, where the offense comes up, you got a receiver that is split wide. And so he's away from the chaos and the line of scrimmage, and you're able to get that guy in the ball quickly in the offense. I think that is one of the best football plays that an offense can have.
2: And let's say Tua Tagovailoa is the starter week one. What does Tua do best? Get rid of the ball quickly.
1: Yeah, but look, anybody in the NFL can take the snap and throw it out there on the edge. But what we learned about Zachariah Branch is he can run the route tree. And he showed that off.

0: defense, Westy. And so I'm excited about that, to see where these guys are going to end up, like Kendall Daniels, who got to Oklahoma as a safety and then grew into a linebacker role, 6'5", 242 pounds. Critics will say he's a player without a position, but Venable saw a position for the guy, and that's moving him from the line, from safety and to the linebacker. He can play out on the perimeter. He can play in the box. Looking forward to seeing this guy and what he can do with this Falcons defense at the linebacker spot. I like Harold Perkins out of LSU. Perkins, a guy that had a great reputation playing for the Bengal Tigers and would be a guy that is sort of a hybrid type. A guy that can come in and cover on third down. I think you'll see Harold Perkins involved in the third down package that will take the field, trying to get after the offense and coverage. Guy can blitz and get after the quarterback. So I like both those picks, Kendall Daniels and Harold Perkins. And look, I'm not going to sit here and pretend I know anything about defensive tackle Antonio Thompson, because I don't. Avion Terrell expecting him to step in and be a starter this season, opposite his brother, A.J. Terrell. Avion Terrell, a top 20 talent. The Falcons got him in the second round. And during the OTAs and all that stuff, I think he was limited a little bit, and they had him working with the second team. But that's all for show. They're looking for this guy. They took him where they took him for him to come in and be a starter, opposite his brother at the cornerback position. Terrell, Westy, you're a big Falcons guy. What are you expecting out of Avion Terrell?
1: I think he's going to make an immediate contribution.
0: Well, he's got to be the starter, right?
1: He's going to be opportunity to start, I would think, right?
0: You're not expecting that bum that started last year to be back out there.
1: Now, I want to get back to what you were saying about Daniels and also Harold Perkins. I mentioned Divine Diablo a little bit earlier in the broadcast.
0: Diablo?
1: And he's a guy, to me, the modern NFL linebacker is a hybrid guy, right? He can drop into coverage. He can rush the passer. He can defend the run.
0: Can he play on the edge?
1: Good question.
0: Well, Jalen Walker, can we get him doing both, please? I mean, that is my... If I could get a moment with Ulbrich as the defensive coordinator, I wouldn't bring up the Roquan Smith story. But I would talk to him about Jalen Walker. He's led us to believe that Walker will be coming off the edge and playing off the ball, doing the things that he can do. This is what made him a first-round pick. So I'm counting on Ulbrich to have Jalen Walker off the ball at the inside linebacker spot next to Diablo this season.
1: Well, you won't have Caden Ellis there. And I think maybe that might have been something that might have kept Walker out of that role or that additional element to his game that you were talking about a moment ago. The combination of there was a guy there, a couple of guys there, and maybe you don't want to put too much on the young man's plate.
0: Oh, please.
1: I'm just saying. Maybe
0: I don't
1: want
0: to hear that.
1: Maybe that's Ulbrich's thinking, Buck. He played 10 years in this league. He knows a thing or two about playing the position in the NFL.
0: Give me a break.
1: And his defenses got better every year in New York, and they got better here.
0: Of taking a guy with a top 15 pick and then limiting his impact. Make sense of that, please. I didn't think you could.
1: I already gave you what I think could be the reasons why they did what they did with Walker last year.
0: Mike Hughes was the guy I was talking about. Avion Terrell's got to beat him out in training camp at the cornerback spot. So here we are, man. Training camp coming up next week. The rookies report. And hopefully we're going to hear a lot of great things about Avion Terrell and Zachariah Branch and those two linebackers we brought in here. Because we need the help. We got to upgrade here. If we're going to be in the mix in the NFC South, we need this rookie class to make some kind of impact. And I'm not talking about special teams.

0: mainly on defense. That's where we need him. So, Ulbrich, get it right, pal.
1: Holloway's not here, but we also drafted an offensive tackle out of Ohio State.
0: Oh, please.
1: Ethan Aniawa.
0: Yeah, he's not going to make it.
1: Depth piece.
0: And no, they call it a developmental player. That guy's not going to help anybody. Come on, man. Let's go Falcons. Let's go coaching staff. Got to get it together. And from what I understand, Matt Ryan's been putting in the extra time up there. His golf game has suffered this summer. Getting the Falcons ready to go.
1: Matt Ryan's got his hands full.
0: I have got confidence in the new Falcons because of Matt Ryan having his hands on this organization now. That is that gives me comfort, knowing that Matt Ryan is making the decisions. He is the president of football, and everybody reports to him, and that gives me confidence. And these people out there, and I know a lot of them in the media that have gone on, and I don't know if they're just playing sports talk radio or not, but criticizing Matt Ryan and the hire of Matt Ryan because he's never done this before. Yeah, he's done this before. He's been a quarterback in the league. He's going to be a Hall of Famer. He knows a good coach and a good player when he sees one. So I've got a lot of faith in Matt Ryan and what he's doing up there. Keep up the good work, Matt. Let's get this thing off on the right foot this season. Training camp coming up next week. The rookies report, and then the vets will show up a few days later. We'll come back. Westy's got the pest of the week for Kelly. I know you've worked hard on this, Westy. I can't wait to hear this.
1: Oh, I've got a great one.
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0: Buck Ballou Show here on The Fan. Appreciate you listening. On Atlanta Sports Station, home of the Braves, sports talk home of the Georgia Bulldogs, home of the Jackets. Am I missing anything, Westy? And follow us on social media, man. We're all over the digital side of things. X, Facebook, YouTube, Instagram. We're all over the place, Westy. In fact, here's a guy chime in. And he says, it's noteworthy that the Fan touts his growth while also employing awful talent like Buck Ballou. He is unlistenable, so I won't.
1: Ouch. Dude, obviously you're listening or you wouldn't have made that comment. See, this is why I don't do X, okay? I don't need that interfering with what we're trying to do. When I walk in this studio, we're in a vacuum here, Buck. I got a radical approach to this. How about I don't focus on social media and I do focus on doing the show? How about that?
0: That's funny, man. I've learned through the years, you know, that being a sports talk radio host is a lot like playing quarterback. You can't please all the people any of the time.
1: Right.
0: Westy, who is the pest of the week?
19: 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It's time for Pests Around the Sports World. 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
1: Time for me to go?
0: Yeah, your turn.
1: All right, I'm wearing my NBA Summer League shirt today. NBA Summer League wrapping up. The Hawks got bounced by Memphis, so they're done. The Hawks got outscored 32-2 in the first quarter of their last game.
0: That's bad.
1: 0-17 from the field to start the game. It doesn't matter. It's just Summer League.
0: Talk about awful.
1: We're down to the Final Four. It's all Western Conference. Golden State, Houston, Memphis, and the Lakers. But my pest of the week is a guy that I saw get kicked out of a Summer League game when I was there in the summer of 2019. He was out of Duke University playing for the Grizzlies, and Tennessee's Grant Williams was a rookie for the Boston Celtics. Memphis was playing Boston. And this individual got thrown out of a summer league. He committed two flagrant fouls on Grant Williams
0: in a summer
1: span
0: league
1: of 8 seconds and got thrown out of the game. And our pest of the week, we're going to be seeing him a lot more around Atlanta because he just joined the Charlotte Hornets. The on the rise Charlotte Hornets. And I'm talking about Grayson Allen. This guy has been a pest for so long. He was a pest at Duke, and they covered for him. He's been a pest at every stop in the NBA, and now he's coming to Charlotte. And I saw Grayson Allen get kicked out of an NBA Summer League game. And for that, Grayson Allen is my pest of the week.
0: I'm good with that. All right, Braves coming up at 4:10 this afternoon. Game two of this three-game set with the Rangers. Owen Murphy getting his first career start, a young 22-year-old right-hander. Looking forward to seeing the game. Won't be that incredibly hot today. Temp 90 degrees at game time. World Cup action getting underway at 5. Are you going to watch this third-place playoff?
1: Maybe.
0: France and England?
1: Maybe.
0: How about the World Cup final tomorrow at 3 o'clock? Argentina taking on Spain.
1: Yeah, that would be a definite.
0: You got a pick on that one? Come on, we got to have a pick of the week.
1: Argentina's been on a roll, man. They're trying to go back-to-back, right? Trying to repeat here.
0: Yeah, but then Spain has that 18-year-old kid that's awesome.
1: And they play rugged defense. I mean, as rugged as you can play defense at soccer, right?
0: No doubt. So, yeah, SEC Media Day is coming up next week. Rely on 680. The Fan would be all over it. Falcons rookies report to training camp. We've got a lot coming up next week. Hope you have a good rest of the weekend. And we'll talk to you next week. Have a great Saturday, everybody.
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27: This week's seventh all-time in major history. Currently holding a one-shot lead, Siwoo Kim, 2-under through 7 to get to 7-under. Sam Burns, 7-under for the tournament as well, 2-under through 6. Cameron Young, 1-under through 5 to get to 7-under. Jackson Suber, 1-under through 4 to get to 7-under as well. Lucas Herbert, who began the day as the leader, 1-over through 4, falling back to 7-under par. World Cup final coming tomorrow. Spain-Argentina in New Jersey. ESPN ESPN's Mark Ogden looking for Lamine Yamal to elevate his game.
6: I don't really think he's come to the party yet. I mean, I think this isn't a tournament for the big stars. You know, Messi's been fantastic, Erling Haaland, Harry Kane, Kylian Mbappe. All the superstars have turned up. Yamal hasn't quite done it yet, but listen, he's got a World Cup final on Sunday. If he scores two goals and Spain win, then he's the star of the show. So he might lead it really late, but obviously the star of the show is on the other side. It's Lionel Messi. But Yamal has had a quiet tournament, but I wouldn't just rule him out just yet.
27: Ogden on game night, Argentina looking for a second straight World Cup title tomorrow.
7: It's Evan Cohen. 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
7: The baseball All-Star game is behind us. The World Cup final is coming tomorrow. We still don't know where LeBron James is going to play his record-setting 24th NBA season. 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Emmett, I will check in with you here again just after noon Eastern time. Right. Do you have any update from Shams? Do you have any info about LeBron, who appeared the last couple days at Fanatics Fest, but we still don't know where he's playing next year?
9: You're
7: still on Cleveland. You think Cleveland, because we're in Cleveland, you think that's the answer?
9: Oh, without question. 100%.
7: Okay. Yep. You sound confident.
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9: Yeah, I've definitely listened to, I love Craig Kilborn, big Kilborn fan. 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
7: 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I loved the Berman episode, maybe the most. Mm-hmm. Dan Patrick was great.
9: Yeah,
7: 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The Keith Olbermann episode, I don't know whether they can legally do it. 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
27: Yes.
7: He is a Hammer and Emmett gambling expert, and he is a doctor. He has a doctorate, I believe, from the University of Georgia, Emmett, in bad takeology. I think it's an honorary doctorate, though, because he...
9: He's earned it.
7: Oh, okay.
9: Yeah, he's earned it.
7: Mark Zeno joins us now. Zeno, where are you this morning? You're at boot camp or something? Explain your location, please.
11: I am at my military training weekend, which happens to be on the lovely island of Puerto Rico.
9: Oh, nice. Wait,
7: so are you training, or do you run the training, or are you not at liberty, as this is confidential information, to say?
11: Am I allowed to use the abbreviation MFIC? Because that's me.
9: Okay, hold on. So you're in Delta Force? Is that what you're telling me?
11: No. I'm the guy in MFIC.
7: He's the bleeper in charge. The way that I would put that.
9: Okay, got you. All right.
7: Are you allowed to bet? Are you allowed
9: Dev
7: to
9: crew.
7: Bet?
9: Are you on Dev? No, I'm just playing. I'm
7: are you allowed to bet on and watch games for third place in the World Cup while you are the MFIC?
11: I mean, you know, did that bison chuck that old man 80 feet in the air? Yeah, of course. I mean,
9: hey, when you're the guy in charge, you get to do whatever you want, huh? What before you
11: do you whatever you want, just within reason. But yeah,
9: yeah. Do you have a play for the third place game? I'm sure you got a take on the third place game.
11: Yeah, I think it's an over game. I'm not going to try to overthink this thing here because motivations are scarce, right? Like, but these are two theoretical rivals, right? Like, it's England and France. Like, you know, there is a sense that one doesn't want to lose to the other. And I just think overall, I think they're both going to play with this sort of bleep it mentality. Like, hey, we're just going to go play and we're going to be all offense and we're just going to continue to try to score. And, you know, I don't think that there is a world where we look at, you know, three goals not being, like, both teams to score in over 2.5 feels like, as chalky of a bet as it is, it feels like what comes in. England and France both get one, then somebody gets another, and the thing ends 2-1. It's not even more than that. I expect both of these teams to play very loose on offense and be as aggressive as possible. And because what happens if you lose a third place trophy? Nothing. You know, you end up in fourth place. That's it. So,
9: right.
11: I just don't expect a stellar defensive effort on either side.
7: All right. What about the final tomorrow? Spain's given up one goal, Zen, in the entire tournament. So I'm thinking maybe under should be the play here, although they are going up against Argentina. How do you see it?
11: Well, look, I mean, we've been saying for 2 weeks now, since we got into the quarterfinals, right, that, oh, well, Argentina, eventually they're going to get got, right? Eventually it's just, you know, they're getting, their style of play is going to catch up to them and they're not going to win. I at this point, why would you still be saying that? They've flat out proven over and over again that, guess what? They're good enough to beat anybody. So I think that you're sort of foolish to believe that Argentina can't win this game. Of course they can win this game. Now, I would look at it from a game script perspective, okay? Clearly, Argentina's been much better in the second half of these matches than the first. And yes, Spain is the better club. I don't think there's any doubting that. But I'm going to approach this similar to what I did with England versus Argentina and kind of live with a push if I have to. Whereas I'll take Spain in the first half here and lay the half goal. You can actually take it at take it as a pick'em for more juice, but lay the half goal with Spain in the first half. If Argentina scores an early goal here, Spain will be on their heels for the rest of the match trying to play catch up. And Spain loves to control the pace. They control the ball. It doesn't benefit Spain to let Argentina hang around the same way England did, right? You don't want to let them stay in this match longer because Argentina has proven they're better in 95 minutes than everybody else at this point. So it benefits Spain to push the pace, try to score early. And again, Argentina has done most of their work in the second half of games. Along with Spain only allowing one goal, I think their defense comes out sharp early. They get the early goal. Let's take Spain in the first half here.
9: All right. I love that. Mark, earlier in the show, we talked about narratives for MVPs in the NFL. Which player do you think has the best narrative to win the MVP heading into the NFL season?
11: Well, look, I mean, you can't deny the guy who plays with the star in his helmet. If he has a big year, he's going to be in the MVP conversation. I think Dallas wins the NFC East and goes to the playoffs. So his biggest bugaboo is staying healthy, right? Like, Dak has got to play a full 17 games. And if he does, I think him and the offense are enough to overcome a defense that's going to be better than what it was last year, right? It won't be great, but it should still be better. So I think Dak is in that conversation. But the one guy I have my eye on is, and I can't believe I'm going to say it because I've kind of, you know, really wrote him off as a high level quarterback, but he's made a resurgence in year one with Liam Cohen, and that's Trevor Lawrence. You know, like, Trevor had the unfortunate problem of being drafted number one overall and then spending a year with Urban Meyer in the NFL. So that sort of really, you know, tore him down a little bit. He had a good 8-game stretch 1 year where they made the playoffs, and that was about it. But he's been pretty average along the way. Well, I think it's a huge step year for Trevor Lawrence. I think Jacksonville wins the AFC South. I think this is the year they finally get a playoff win, even though that won't factor into the MVP race. But Trevor's going to insert himself, you know, into the top four, top three of the MVP conversation this year would be my guess. And that's a tough nut to crack, given you have Allen, best quarterback in the NFL, James Steele, Burrow, Jackson, Mahomes. Like, it's hard to get into the top four because those guys are there. But I really think this is the year he takes a huge step. I am a huge fan of Liam Cohen. I think he's an excellent coach. And for my money, he's probably the best coach in that division by a wide margin. And he's going to have that team in the, I think, 10 or 11, 12 win range. I think the Colts are a great bet to go over the win total. Maybe they're a great bet to win the AFC South. And Trevor Lawrence should be in the MVP conversation.
7: Zeno, am I allowed to insult your takes while you're training the future people who are defending our country? Or is that a bad look?
24: I don't feel comfortable.
11: They're a free game for everybody. Even my soldiers insult my takes.
3: Okay. Worst ticket a week.
7: Someone's got to. Right. Folks, they are protecting our freedom, and they have terrible sports takes. So let's go live to a base in Puerto Rico where Mark Zeno is about to launch one of the worst ones you've ever seen in your entire life.
11: I mean, you know, I got to tell you, okay, I have found somebody who's worse than the person who stands up early on the plane as soon as it lands. And you know who
24: it is? Who's that?
11: It's the guy on the other side of the luggage screening with his head looking down the lane waiting for his luggage to come out. Like, do you ever see that person? Look for this person in the airport the next time you go there. The guy who can't wait for his luggage to get 6 inches beyond where you can physically grab it. Like, and there's a line of people standing right there. Dude, back up. Like, I get it. You're in a rush to get somewhere. But, like, you know, you're not making the luggage come out any faster. And no one's running to grab your bag. Just wait for it to get out. Get out of the way. But, like, I stared at this guy in the airport. He literally kept putting his head, like, leaning forward to look inside the luggage machine to see when his was coming out next.
7: I'm like, you must
11: be more annoying than the person who wants to get off the plane.
7: No, I am this guy because I'm usually traveling with my kids, and I want to get those bags and get the heck out of security as quickly as possible. I have one that just wet his diaper. I have another one that's lost in between where you go through and where you come out. And I'm the one who's looking in there waiting to grab my backpack. So I'd like to apologize in advance to everybody when I travel, but that is totally me.
3: I think the worst time of the week.
11: It doesn't come out any faster if you keep looking down there. It's a water that doesn't boil.
7: It does, because when they see, first of all, when they see me in Cleveland, they know me, as you know.
24: And when
7: I'm looking down there, they see that it's me, and they're like, all right, we better push that hammer bag through, and then we get it done, and then we get moving, and we're in the line for Cinnabon before you even know it. Zeno, appreciate the time, as always. Good luck training America's future. Thank you.
11: Love you guys. LeBron will be in Philly. See you.
24: Worst take of the week nominee. Yeah, get out of here. He's not.
7: He's going to be like, man, I've always been a huge fan of Joel Embiid's work, and I really want to play with him. Been dying my whole career to get on the court with that guy. Emmett, he did like the over today, which I agree with him.
24: Yeah,
7: and then he also has Spain in the first half to get on the board against Argentina. I might put those two things together on DraftKings, the official sports book of ESPN. That is Mark Zeno. He is a world-famous author and also a doctor of bad takeology. All right. As everybody knows, of course, even if you don't listen to this show, you know that Emmett is one of our top golf analysts here at
24: That's
7: ESPN.
24: Right. Yeah.
7: It's It's Matty the Caddy. It's Scott Van Pelt.
24: Mm-hmm.
7: It's Andy North. Curtis Strange, and then it's you.
24: That's right.
7: So we've got to talk Open Championship drama with Bryson DeChambeau with Emmett on Hammer and Emmett next.
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0: major of the year going on right now. Royal Birkdale, of course, where you've played a number of times, right? What do you think of the course here? Royal Birkdale.
1: You know, I love the par threes. I think they're some of the most beautiful par threes in the world.
0: Yeah. Moving day at the Open, we got a three-way tie atop the leaderboard. Ryan Fox, Sam Burns, who shot 62 yesterday and is 3-under through 7 today. He's playing well. And some guy named Jackson Super. But Emmett, Tommy Fleetwood is one shot back. It's an amazing story. I don't know if you know. His home course. Yeah, Fleety, as you know. Yeah. This is his home course and his hometown in Southport in England. So it's an emotional story, you know, to try to get Tommy Fleetwood to win this. Bryson DeChambeau, though, has been the story of the Open Championship because the RNA assessed Bryson DeChambeau a two-stroke penalty Friday following a second-round 154th Open Championship for improving the area of his intended swing in tall grass before his second shot on the fifth hole. Emmett, one of the things that always amazes me about golf rules, and look, I play golf, so I get it.
2: Right.
0: But some of these rules come from the 18th century, Emmett, when nobody thought that you'd be looking at six different video angles of whether a guy stepped on a blade of grass that he shouldn't have stepped on to try to make it easier for him to swing his club. It's pretty wild to me that this action resulted in a two-stroke penalty, Emmett, hours after the action actually occurred.
2: Yeah, I mean, it's crazy for sure. It's wild. I'm glad he's out there playing. Because there, it looks as though he said when they told him about this that he said, well, I'm not going to play tomorrow. And I would have hated that, right? Everybody gets bad calls.
0: You don't take your ball and go home.
2: Right.
0: What are you, in fourth grade? Come on.
2: So the fact that he's on the ninth right now and about to tee off, I'm glad he's out there. Look, it's a bad call. You know, but it happens in sports. It happens. Ask Caitlin Clark. Ask LeBron James. You know, ask any DB out there that gets called for pass interference. You're going to have a bad call once in a while, and it's unfortunate. But, you know, listen, if he loses the Open by two strokes, you got every right to be mad. But if not, then it's just part of the game.
0: You know, Emma, you got to be mentally tough. Like, imagine being assessed this penalty and still winning. I mean, that's the best way to send the message back to the RNA about their decision.
2: Right.
0: The other thing here, Emmett, that Bryson's got to realize is that when you play a course like this, okay, and you know it's links golf, you know, not a lot of trees, a lot of high grass, okay, you've got to know when you go in there, I at least have to make it look like I am being incredibly careful not to disturb the integrity of the course.
2: Right.
0: Whether I actually do or not isn't what matters. What matters is how I make it look, because nobody's going to flag it if I look like I'm being really careful. The intention, Emmett, for the haughty golf people at the RNA is the most important thing. The reason why I think he got called for this as much as anything else is he was just a little reckless as he was stomping around his ball and made it kind of look like, wait a second, is he trying to stomp down some of that grass?
2: Yeah.
0: Right, to make it so he doesn't hit any of the strands of grass in his backswing. That's when I watched the replay. What I noticed more than anything else is it just looked like he wasn't being very intentional about the way that he was approaching that. It's the Open Championship. When you get in the rough there, you just have to be careful. And if you look like you're being careful, nobody is going to do anything to you.
2: Yeah, I also think it's impossible to walk through that high of a rough and not step on the grass, right? And not push the grass down. Like, if you need to walk over to your ball, especially if it's, and that rough is like high too.
0: Right.
2: You probably aren't even going to see where your ball is.
0: But Emmett, if you do step on something and then you bring the grass back up, everybody's going to be like, oh, what a true gentleman of the game of golf. You see what I'm saying? Like, it's all about perception. The other thing with this rule that I think is ridiculous, I'm curious how you read it.
2: Mm-hmm.
0: Emmett, I think in golf, if they're 99% sure that you did everything fine, but there's 1% of concern that you did something illicit, the nature of the gentleman's game is that you assess the penalty. Whereas in every other sport, if it's probably not a foul, most of the time they don't call a foul. They only call one when they think they see one. It felt, in this case, defending Bryson here a little bit, it did feel to me like they thought if there's any chance that this improved his lie in any way, then we've got to go with a two-stroke penalty. And I'm not sure that's particularly fair. I think either he did or he didn't. Not that he maybe I could see a way that this could have maybe helped him.
2: So I don't necessarily disagree with you. But, like, if I'm playing a basketball game and I accidentally foul somebody, it's still a foul.
0: Correct.
2: You know?
0: Intent here doesn't matter at all. Like, if he definitely stomped on the grass around his ball, he should be thrown out of the tournament for that. Mm-hmm. Like, that's not called committing a two-stroke penalty. That's called cheating.
2: It's like beyond a reasonable doubt. Like, if you look at a guy and you see, like, oh, there was definitely some funny business there, then you assess the penalty. If it could be it either way, then I play on, so to speak. I do, like I said, I don't disagree with you on that one.
0: Yeah, I mean, shouldn't there also be a certain amount of time, not until you sign your card, but if you're taking hours to review something and then you finally come down with your judgment, I don't know. In the NBA, they go to replay. What do they have? A minute to make a decision?
2: Yeah.
0: Apparently, they were looking at this while he was playing 9, Emmett, while he was playing 10, and then while he was playing 16, and then while he was playing 17. In fact, we've seen some of these assessed after people call in that are watching on TV. They're calling fouls from their television set at home. To me, at a certain point, it either is a penalty or it's not. Somebody needs to make the decision within a reasonable amount of time so that Bryson knows, do I have to try to play this hole a little bit more aggressively because I'm two shots worse than I think I am? You see what I'm saying? Like, it affects the approach of the way he looks at going after the next hole.
2: Yeah, I do have to say, watching at home and calling the RNA to report a foul is a level of hating that even Dylan Brooks is like, man, that's a bit much. You know, even he thinks that's a little bit over the top. And people, it has happened before.
0: Oh, you bet it has. And those golf officials, they love to call penalties from 1,000 miles away. We'll talk World Cup final and third place game on Hammer and Emmett next.
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13: I'm Nick DeLuca. Moving day at the Open Championship at Royal Birkdale. Ryan Fox having a huge day, shooting an 8-under 62 to get to 8-under for the tournament. And the top of the leaderboard is DraftKings odds to win the claret jug, moving from 75,000 to 1,500 over the span of 18 holes. Third player to shoot 62 this week, seventh all-time in major history. Sam Burns shot 62 yesterday. He has continued rolling today, 4-under through 8. He is 9-under now atop the leaderboard. Siwoo Kim at 3-under through 10 to get to 8-under in a tie for second as well. Lucas Herbert began the day 8-under. He is even through 7, so in that tie for second. Tommy Fleetwood 3-under through 12 to get to 7-under as well. World Cup final coming tomorrow. Spain, Argentina, New Jersey. Grumpy pundits Tommy Smith says Spain won't be afraid of Argentina.
14: They have nothing to be scared of. I mean, 2010, I was in South Africa, they won the World Cup back then. Okay, they've gone through a few years where, okay, they didn't win any World Cups, but they certainly always have had a good team. You watch their style here, guys. It's almost like they tie the ball to the boot of the ground. You just can't take it off them. And they are a very, very tough team to beat.
13: Smith on Marty and McGee. Argentina looking for their second straight World Cup crown tomorrow.
0: Hey, it's Evan Cohen. Coming up Monday, we'll react to the World Cup final, plus LeBron watch 2026 continues. Will this finally be the week where we know where LeBron will play? It's on Sportsmanlike 6 a.m. Eastern right here on ESPN Radio, ESPN2, and ESPN.

0: France couldn't put any pressure on them because every time they tried to put that initial pressure, the technical quality of that Spanish midfield found a way out of it. And so then they had to retreat, get themselves into a defensive posture, which wasn't comfortable for France. Now, Argentina has a better, I think, defensive posture than France does, so I think they'll be able to absorb maybe some of that that initial pressure that, Spain can put on you. But I think what Argentina is going to have to do with their attack is I think they're going to have to be very efficient. I don't think they're going to have 12, 14 chances against Spain to get a goal or two. I think they're going to get four or five decent chances, and they're going to have to score one or two if they're going to win. And it might be something special from distance. And I think what we've seen with Spain is, yes, the midfield's been brilliant, but in the final third, they haven't been as clinical as they need to be. Well, I guess let's take that back. They've been as clinical as they've needed to be. They haven't been as clinical as they could have been. And we would have seen, I think, better distances in score lines if they had, where if Spain gets on top of you, Lamine Yamal has a great game. Oyarzabal has had a fantastic tournament. If he still pops up here and there, yeah, look out, Argentina.
1: Case, you going to be in the building tomorrow?
0: Nope. I'm back home, and my travel schedule for ESPN has come to an end.
1: Well, listen, if you want to come out, Emma and I are talking about maybe spending $42,000 a seat to go and sit like in row three.
2: Yeah.
1: Yeah. So if you want to throw down, you know, a couple of bucks, you could join us, and we'll have a nice
0: time. I'll just have my jet come pick you up on the way.
2: Perfect.
0: And then we'll go to the game.
1: Perfect. We'll text you. Casey Keller has been so great to us during this tournament. Thank you for your insight and your patience. Emmett knows the game much better than me, but I've learned a lot from listening to you and become a fan. So appreciate the time, Casey, very, very much.
0: Thanks, guys.
1: That's Casey Keller, ESPN Soccer Insider, as we have the third place match set for today between France and England. So we do get to see. I mean, you think Mbappe will play today, right? Emmett just may not play as much.
2: Yeah, I'm randomly on Twitter seeing, like, highlights of soccer matches. And I'm like, are these old? They have to be, because there's only the third place game going on today, unless I'm missing some. Please tell me there's not a fifth place game.
1: No.
2: You know, please tell me there's not one of those.
1: Emmett, the 11th place game is going on. Right now is the United States decided they want another shot at Belgium to see whether they can pull it off. Emmett, there's only one opportunity for us to anoint the worst take of the week, and that is coming next. Hammer and Emmett is on ESPN Radio.
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2: Just 25 minutes east of the Mall of Georgia on Highway 29.
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7: He's like, what?
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0: Emmett, for people who have not heard us do this before, please explain how Worst Take works.
1: Look, we don't want people that were right. We don't want anybody that made a good point. We want people that completely missed the mark. That is Worst Take of the Week.
0: We have nominees. Before this segment is done, Emmett and I will give away winners, and we have to start with one of our favorites. Emmett, I've fallen in love with Jared Verse.
1: Yeah.
0: He hadn't played a down yet for our Browns. Emmett and I are in Cleveland. He was on Good Morning Football on NFL Network, though, and he said something that sort of made us roll our eyes. Take a listen.
2: Yeah, I mean, the main thing I see is they just work. You know, Deshaun's had his own problems throughout the league, but he's still a great quarterback. You see him dominate. He's got that vet presence of someone that's done this for a good little bit. Then you got Shador, who, you know, that dude's confidence is unparalleled. The way he goes out there, the way he throws that, you know, at the moment, you might be like, what? And then he, you know, he dots him. He connects him. You can't even say too much about it. These are two great quarterbacks. I'm honestly excited to see how it goes further in the preseason. But so far, I've just seen two elite quarterbacks battling it out.
1: Yeah, listen, I don't think it's a bad take, because what else was he supposed to say? Hey, what do you think of the quarterback position? Nah, I don't know. I just came from Matt Stafford.
0: Yeah, right.
1: He's not going to say that. So, right. To me, this isn't that bad of a take, because he's in a tough spot.
0: He doesn't have to call them both elite quarterbacks, though, Emmett. I'm excited to see them compete against each other. I have a lot of faith in our new coach, Todd Monken, and whoever wins, I think, is going to do a really nice job. You don't have to call them elite quarterbacks.
1: Yeah, tomato, tomato, right?
0: I mean, I guess they are elite quarterbacks when you compare them to the average American.
1: There you go.
0: That's true.
1: Yeah, there you go.
0: Emmett, up next, what do you got?
1: Yeah, let's hear from Adam Thielen, former NFL wide receiver, was on Unsportsmanlike and talked about J.J. McCarthy.
3: Is J.J. McCarthy an NFL quarterback in your mind?
4: Oh, 100%. No question about it. Big reason why I went back to Minnesota was because I got to spend some time with him in the off seasons and see his competitiveness and see those tangibles that you can't coach. He has them.
0: Emmett, I think this is like Jared Verse, right? What did you expect Adam Thielen to rip on his former teammate?
1: Like, oh my God, that guy sucks, right? Yeah. Right. Now listen, he's technically right. J.J. McCarthy is an NFL quarterback, but there are levels to this, for sure. So Adam Thielen took the high road. We'll see. J.J. McCarthy, you think he beats out my guy that plays Call of Duty, Kyler Murray.
0: No, I don't think so. But
1: me either.
0: If you're very technical about Evan Cohen's question, yes, J.J. McCarthy is an NFL quarterback. He's under contract right now.
1: So worst take of the week is actually the question.
0: Yeah,
1: sorry,
0: might
1: Evan.
0: Be. Might
1: yeah,
0: be.
1: Sorry,
0: might
1: Evan. Not
0: I understood
1: question.
0: The intent of the question. It's the worst take of the week. I'm Aaron Goldhammer. He's Emmett Golden. All right. Our guy, Chris Brockman, is on the Rich Eisen Show, of course. Rich Eisen Show's on ESPN Radio. He had a pretty wild take about LeBron that was so bad LeBron himself even responded. Take a listen.
5: Goes to Miami. 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
7: with Giannis.
8: LeBron is going to be a non-factor this season. I think everyone needs to ready themselves.
1: He'll be a non-factor this season. Did you see him win a playoff series on his own this year?
0: Right. There's a big difference between I want LeBron on my team for $50 million a year and I want LeBron on my team for $4 million a year.
1: Right. Listen, the Nance family is royalty in Cleveland, so this is not a shot. But if you could get LeBron James for the same price as Pete Nance, you do it, and it's a win. Like, you take it no matter what.
0: Well, that's why I thought Henry Abbott's tweet was so ridiculous. This is nominated for worst take. He's at True Hoop on social media. He said LeBron, best player of all time, but signing a 41-year-old who has averaged 60 games over the last 8 seasons quite likely reduces your odds of winning a title. I don't care how many regular season games he plays. I care about whether he's available for the biggest games in the playoffs. And again, signing him means the veteran minimum. What, you want some guy that's never going to get off the bench? Should get to be in street clothes, or you want LeBron? Get the heck out of here.
1: Like, Henry, come on, man. You can't be new here. There hasn't been a team LeBron has played on since maybe his third year in the league where the regular season mattered. It's only about the playoffs. Only about it.
0: All right. Mike Tyson, Emmett, set this up. What happened during the ESPYs with Iron Mike?
1: Yeah, so we love Mike. Mike was reading the name, and he did not realize he was talking about a man.
7: And he and the SP award goes to, check this out, Shohei Ohtani.
9: Shohei could not be here tonight. He sends his gratitude and appreciation to ESPN and everyone who voted for him.
7: And Shohei's a guy.
1: Shohei's a guy. You know, Shohei was a woman's name, which is very interesting. That's one of the reasons we love Mike Tyson.
10: I want more of Mike Tyson's baseball takes.
1: Yes, facts. We need him. Look, maybe we have two hammering in the correspondence, because I don't want to get rid of Buster, but we need a little Mike Tyson talking baseball.
10: If Buster's ever not available, James Steele, our producer, book Mike Tyson to talk baseball.
11: I'll see if he's available for sure.
10: Yeah. Please do. Pat McAfee doesn't get nominated for this very often. The Golden Boy for ESPN, some might call him. Great job, College Game Day. Of course, the Pat McAfee Show. But this week, he did get nominated because of the wardrobe choice when he went to Travis and Taylor's wedding at MSG. Take a listen.
12: Nobody will really believe this. My tux?
10: Yeah.
12: Amazon.
1: Okay.
10: No!
1: I believe it.
10: Before good, or
12: 6 days, guys.
10: You don't go to the royal wedding of the century in a tux that you got delivered from the same place that brought you toilet paper the day before.
1: No, this is actually genius because, look, we're not in Pat's pockets, but it's widely reported the amount of money that he makes. So when no one's ever going to question your tux. You pull up, everybody's going to be like, oh, that's got to be Armani, or it has to be something. No, it's Amazon. You know, so it's perfect.
13: But didn't he also admit that he didn't really have any information until really late because he was scared of the link in the text message? So did he have time to get like an Armani suit? Maybe he only had time for Amazon.
10: Doesn't Pat go to multiple events a year at this point that require a tuxedo?
13: Wears tuxes.
11: That's true. So. He just wears cutoffs and shorts now.
1: Yeah.
10: Well,
1: yeah.
10: Then he should show up at the Travis Taylor wedding in cutoffs and shorts. It's what everybody's expecting from Pat McAfee anyway.
1: Hold on. Do you wear a tux to a wedding that you're not in?
13: If it's black tie.
10: Yeah.
1: I guess so, because I've worn a suit to weddings that I haven't been in, but always a tux if I'm in the wedding.
10: I just think if you're Pat at this point in his development and career, which he is on top of the game, if you're calling Jeff Bezos for a tuxedo, okay, calling Jeff Bezos for some laundry detergent is fine. Calling him for a tuxedo, you might want to borrow one of his tuxedos, but you don't call him to deliver you one.
11: You can order a tuxedo t-shirt from Amazon.
1: Maybe right. Yeah.
10: There you go. Emmett, yeah. Le'Veon Bell, pretty wild this week. Set this up.
1: Yeah, listen, Le'Veon Bell, former Pittsburgh Steeler, I expect him to have a high opinion of Ben Roethlisberger, but this might have been a little much.
14: In the last 20 years, Ben Roethlisberger is top three quarterback in the last 20 years. Last 30. In the last 30 years, he's top three.
10: Okay, you go back 30 years, you got Brady, you got Manning. Who else is guaranteed? Mahomes, right?
1: There you go.
10: I just did it. Game's over.
1: There you go. It's over. No one said Ben wasn't good, but James, he's not top three.
11: Not top three. I don't think top five is out of the question. But you have Rodgers, Favre,
1: Drew Brees.
10: I'd rather have Roethlisberger than Rodgers, but that's just me.
11: All right, fine. Still, he's not top five because you're going to put Brees and Favre there. Like, he might really sneak into the top 10.
10: Thirty years really doesn't include Brett Favre. 30 years ago is 96. I mean, that was when Favre was, I guess,
11: Elway won two Super Bowls.
1: Right.
11: He was the last 30 years, and you wouldn't put Elway.
1: He still won two Super Bowls. That's more than what Ben.
11: Kurt Warner deserves a spot in the top ten.
10: It's a wild take to say top three. It wouldn't be a wild take to say top seven. I mean,
1: yeah, top 10 you could at least debate and argue. You can't debate or argue top three.
11: I think he probably sneaks into the top 10, maybe at 10 or 9. Right.
10: Well, we have time for one more. Paul Skeens, Pirates pitcher, was on the Sources Tell Jeff Passan podcast listing off some great Americans.
15: We had a conversation in our clubhouse. Name your three greatest Americans. Got some great answers. George Washington, Ben Franklin, guys like that. And then you got Nathan, like Nathan's Hot Dogs. Nobody really knows his last name, but Nathan. He's a great American. Joey Chestnut, Arnold Schwarzenegger.
1: American?
15: He was the governor of California.
1: True. Who said Nathan?
15: I don't know. Once you go through the normal George Washington, Abe Lincoln, JFK, go down the list, then you start to rattle off some different ones. Nathan is a great American.
1: How is Martin Luther King not even mentioned? He mentioned 15 people, and not one of them was Martin Luther King. Come on, Paul.
10: Evan, here's what's wrong with the Pirates as an organization. They brought up a guy who didn't even invent the hot dog. He's just known for purveying some hot dogs. They didn't talk about the leader of the civil rights movement once.
1: Right.
11: And
1: right.
11: No, I mean, he does have a point. No one really knows what his last name is. So.
1: No, that's right. I'm sorry. Paul, worst take of the week. You left MLK out.
10: Nathan's Day is in February. I mean, you know
1: what? Part of Black History Month.
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4: 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Your time for game two of the Braves and Rangers. Braves just demolished the Rangers yesterday, 15-1. But we have a special edition of Hardball for you today. I'm Joe Virgin. I'll be introducing this interview we're doing today, celebrating 35 years after the legendary 1991 worst to first Braves. Chris Domino, a full interview with the 1991 MVP, Terry Pendleton. And I was talking to Chris before the show started, and I didn't realize how instrumental he was to that worst-to-first season and getting the Braves to be the first and in the division and set them to the World Series where they ultimately lost. But we'll get it rolling with you, the 1991 MVP third baseman Terry Pendleton, right here on Hardball. But I just
1: you
4: wanted to know.
1: Embarrassed me enough. Now yeah. We can begin.
4: But there are guys who are wired a little bit differently, and Terry Pendleton is one of those guys. So I want to. I told you this 20 years ago, and I do mean this. 20 plus years ago, the Atlanta Braves of the 90s are not the team they were until you walk in the door. But there's a reason you're the guy who walked in the door and helped, I think, turn it around. You spend time with the St. Louis Cardinals, yes. And let's just talk quickly about coming up, 1984, 1985. What were your hopes? What were you hoping for? You get the call to the big leagues. What did you think? What did you hope your career could be?
1: Well, the strangest part about, well, I guess about me was I didn't realize how good of a baseball player I was, even at the AAA level. So when I did get the phone call, I thought my manager, who was Jim Fregosi at the time in AAA, was kidding with me at 1 o'clock in the morning. So I get the call. He says, "No, you're going to St. Louis tomorrow. You're going to be in the show, and you're playing tomorrow. So get ready. Put your big boy pants on. Get ready," is what he told me. And for me, getting there, I walked in, nervous as can be. Our minor league director met me at the door, and he looked at me, and I guess he could see the nervousness in me. And he looks at me and says, hey, it's just baseball. You've been doing that all your life. It's just another level of it, and you're ready for this level. So, yes, thank you. I walk downstairs. I walk into the clubhouse. And when I walked in the door, you know, you start looking around because I know I'm going to be number 78 or number, you know, one of these. And I look over and it has my name on it and it says number 9. And it really made me nervous then. I got to live up to this.
4: Yeah, this is real. I'm in single digit territory.
1: Right. So it really made me nervous. So I sat down and the clubhouse, Buddy Bates, clubhouse guy, comes over to me and he says, hey, Whitey wants to see you in his office. So I walk into Whitey Herzog's office and here he is, Whitey Herzog, the legend, you know, Whitey Herzog. I'm sitting in front of Whitey Herzog, and I'm thinking about that. I am sitting in front of Whitey Herzog, and he says, hey, kid, he says, listen, Willie McGee pulled his hamstring. He says, we're moving Andy Van Slyke to center field where he belongs because he's not a third baseman, and we're going to play at third base. He goes, Willie's slated to be on the disabled list from 7 to 10 days. So you're slated to be here for 7 to 10 days or depending on how well you play. He goes, well, don't worry about it. If you don't play well, you will be back. That came out of Whitey Herzog's mouth. He said, you will be back. And that relaxed me. That was all I needed to hear.
0: You had the right guy at the right moment.
1: Yes, sir. Yes, yeah. sir. No doubt about that.
0: So 1985, for, again, people that might not remember, I'm living in New Jersey. I grew up in a med house. My favorite year, and I've the gospel of the Braves, I'm all in. I denounced the Mets. I was out of the Met business a very long time ago. But in 1985, I wasn't. That was the most fun I've ever had as a baseball fan because the Mets were an upstart. You guys went down to the wire. Like, this is way too deep. I went to a game at Shea Stadium, John Tudor, Doc Gooden, at the end of that season, and it was, you could see the Mets were growing. You guys were there a little bit more than them, but you could see the Mets growing. Can you talk a little bit about the 85 season and what it's like to go? Because I think what happened in 91 is sort of has its history in 85 when you talk about being in the nutcracker world of, are we going to figure out a way to win on nights that we need to win?
1: It was interesting because the Mets were probably a better baseball team than we were. We did some things very well. We won one-run ball games. We didn't beat ourselves defensively. We're the best defensive team in baseball. And we were going to make you beat us. You just had to come out on the field and beat us. We were going to put pressure on you because we didn't. Jack Clark was our only home run hitter.
0: I think it was 80. I think in 1985, this team went to the World Series. I think as a team, you hit 87 home runs.
1: Yeah, you're probably right because there weren't many of them. And Jack had 22 of those. So, yeah, so that I remember. But so we didn't hit many home runs. So we were going to beat you with our legs. We had speed. We were going to beat you with our legs and we're going to beat you with our glove. So we knew that. So we knew our job was to put pressure on the pitcher from the first pitch on. The other team, we realized the pressure was on them. Always because of our speed. It was always on them. The Mets had better pitching. The Mets had better, if you're looking at offense, yes, they could hit the ball, but they could change a game in a hurry on you. But we had the will. Not that they didn't, but we had the will to never quit. It was like the Energizer Bunny. We're not quitting. You know, you just when you think you got us down, you got three run on us. In next two innings, now it's 3-2, you know. So we kept battling. But we understood what it took from each other, and we held each other accountable. Even that was my first full season in 1985. So we held each other accountable. So when I went out on the field and didn't move that runner over with a runner second, nobody out. When I came in that dugout, I heard about it. And it wasn't from the manager either. It wasn't from the coaching staff either. From my teammates. And they let me have it over it. So we had to hold each other accountable for the things we weren't doing right. We were hey, when you did it right, but they expected you to do it right. So we held each other accountable.
0: What's that do for your base going forward? That the clubhouse is ours. It's not the manager's. We can police ourselves. In the clubhouse and on the bench. Don't need the managers or the coaches if we do this right. What do you think that does for you going forward as a baseball player?
1: Oh, it's big. It's big time for in anything I do, walking on the field or even at home, believe it or not, off the field. It is big time. It helps me, first of all, inside. It helps me understand how much better of a player I could be. It helped me with my thought process and how I had to think about things and have them in order before I step on the field. There were just different levels of all of it that I had to go through. But that old saying, practice makes perfect. No, practice made permanent for us. So we had to get it right because we didn't have a second, third chance because we weren't going to get that three-run homer.
0: And, you know? And it also, there's something to being accountable. There's something to baseball IQ. There's no way it doesn't go up. There's no way baseball IQ collectively doesn't go up when that's how you have to win baseball.
1: 100%. Whitey Herzog used to tell us, he said, listen, the first six innings, you guys, go do your thing the first six innings. Understand that seventh inning, I'm taking over. So whatever you're going to do, go get it done the first six. But after that, it's my game. And the thing that also made us really good was the fact that in the heat of a battle, you can walk down there and question the manager as to why he did what he did. This is Whitey Herzog, Hall of Fame manager Whitey Herzog. You can walk down there in the middle of the ballgame and say, Whitey, why are you doing this? He'll explain it to you. And he appreciated that because he knew you were involved in the game. And if you kept asking these questions and learning these things, you never had to ask him again. You're teaching each other how to do these things. So it made his job and the coaching staff job easier.
0: You learned a really tough life lesson as an athlete. 1985 World Series, for those who don't know. It's the Kansas City Royals, and it's the St. Louis Cardinals, and he already knows where this is going to go. There's a gentleman, an umpire, by the name of Don Dengager. And you battle, you fight, What was crazy about that World Series is I've never seen two teams on the field who were more built for their ballpark, who understood what they were more than two teams have ever played in a World Series. Gaps, double speed, make sure you play defense, pitch when you needed to. Doesn't have to be pretty all the time, but it's going to be smart baseball. Mm-hmm. So for those who don't know, there is a moment in the 1985 World Series, and I'll let you take over, that to say things didn't go maybe the way they were supposed to talk mm-hmm. about an outcome, true outcome of a World Series changing, you had a, what we would call a front row seat.
5: Yes, we had, it was one out in the ninth inning, bottom of the ninth inning. We're up 2-1. No, we're up 1-0. Bottom of the ninth inning.
0: To win the World Series.
5: To win the World Series, game six. They had nobody on. There's a ground ball hit to our first baseman's right side. Jack Clark goes over, fields the ball, throws back to Todd Zeal, Todd Worrell, who is our closer, who is covering first base. He catches a ball. He stretches. He catches a ball. He stays on the bag. He's called safe. Everybody in the ballpark knows he's out, but the guy umpiring at first base. Now, I'm going to stop right here because this umpires and checking and instant replay and all that, I still hate it to this day. I do. Baseball is baseball. You know, and you take the umpires, for me, old school, you take the umpires out of baseball, it kind of tames it down a little bit, but that element of surprise was always, to me, always good in baseball.
0: And do you know how ridiculous, because I know how this story ends, for you to be saying that after what happened for the rest of that 1985 World Series, that will tell me you're convicted in the idea that you understand there's a human element.
5: Oh, yes, 100%. I think that's what makes the game so great.
0: Okay.
5: The human element, so in it, personally.
0: He gets it wrong.
5: Mm-hmm.
0: What happens?
5: The next guy, oh, geez, I got to remember this now. They end up getting two guys on, the bases loaded. Guy hits a base hit, or sack fly, and ends up beating us. We end up losing the game 2-1 in the bottom of the ninth inning. When we had the game, in our mind, won. Now, listen, mind you, the stats, after 7 innings, we were 71-2.
0: For a season. They were unbeatable in that situation.
5: After 8 innings, going into the ninth inning, we were 81-0. So in all our minds, game was over. It was over, and then this takes place.
0: So now there's a game 7, and I've talked to people who played in that game. I've talked to Whitey Herzog about it. There was a feeling Joaquin Andujar is going to pitch, and I don't know what you feel this many years later. The vibe I got from people on the Cardinals side was, this might not go right for us tonight. There sort of has been that thing that I don't think this is going to go well tonight.
5: Yeah, I went to bed with that feeling.
0: Okay.
5: Yeah, the night before game 7. It's like yesterday now. I went to bed with that feeling. We had our best on the mound in John Tudor, and they had their best in Brett Saberhagen. And it didn't go well for us, just let me say that. And, you know, you're looking at each other going out on the field for game 7, and, oh, it just didn't feel or look right.
0: Did you really ever, Dengager is an umpire for a while, did you ever have a conversation with him?
5: No, we spoke. Actually, Dengager, believe it or not, is the same guy that had the play in 91 in Minnesota where Herbick pulled Ronnie Gann off the bag. Don Jankinger's the same guy that called him out there, too. So he's shown up a few times in my life.
0: Screw
5: let me say
0: job.
5: That.
0: Screw job. Not once, but twice.
5: He's shown up.
0: Yeah, and we're going to get to that. So, but the real point is you played on winning teams,
5: yes.
0: 85-87, and you mentioned Minnesota Twins. All right, I got to get this one out of the way. And you tell me if this needs to stay off the record. I'll set it up, and you tell me if this is off the record or not. And you could abstain. You could plead the fifth. You could do whatever it is you want. Who did the St. Louis Cardinals lose to in 1987?
5: Minnesota Twins.
0: Okay, who did the Braves lose to in 91?
5: The Minnesota Twins.
0: Did the Minnesota Twins lose a game at home in either of those two postseasons?
5: No.
0: Okay, do you know where I'm going to go?
5: Yes.
0: Can I get on the record?
5: Yes.
0: Okay. Metrodome, the baggie. Tough place to play, a lot of noise, but there might have been something else going on. You believe that the Minnesota Twins...
5: It's not a belief.
0: Okay, so you know the Minnesota Twins
5: yes.
0: had an advantage every home game. Again, we're going on the record.
5: Mm-hmm.
0: Okay. Explain to everybody what you know the Minnesota Twins' home field advantage was in that building in the month of October, not once but twice.
5: It was an indoor facility, so they had control of the blowers in the place. So with that, we caught that in 87. Ozzie Smith ran out on the field and he told me, "I want you to check out something. I just noticed something sitting on the bench." It's like, "What?" Okay. So we go out on the field and their hitters walk up to the plate. Now in the 87 World Series, the first game two, they had banners all around the entire stadium. And when their players were hitting, I'm playing third base. I look up behind home plate and all the banners are just blowing big time toward the outfield. And he said, "Take a peek at that." Okay, I'm taking notes. So we go back in. He goes, "Now take a peek at the outfield banners while we're hitting." And they're all blowing in from right field, left field, center field. All of them. These banners are up telling on them, basically, and they didn't get it, understand it. So Ozzie says something about it after game two. And we come back for game six, and all the banners are gone. They've taken them down. Every single one of them they've taken down. But it was obvious at certain points. I'll pick out a couple of things in the 91 World Series. Everybody knows that great play that Kirby Puckett made against the plexiglass, right? That ball's 10 rows up in the seats. Ronnie Grant crushed that baseball. Kirby Puckett catches it on the plexiglass. We hit one home run in Minnesota. I think we hit one. I believe it was one in 91. One home run in Minnesota.
0: Four games.
5: We hit one home run in Minnesota. We had some guys hit the ball at the ballpark. We hit one there. We come home and we probably had nine. We hit one in Minnesota. The one home run we hit, I hit a line drive to center field. Didn't get up in the air. Line drive to center field, out of center field. That was the one, only home run we hit in Minnesota with our ball club and their pitching staff, which to me wasn't very good, wasn't the best I've seen. We hit one home run. So those things were happening there. Also, they talk about the deafening noise. Right. Well, they were piping the noise in. That's a football stadium, you know, so they piped the noise in also. So they had some advantages there, and there's a reason they went 72-9 or whatever it was. I mean, their home record that year was unbelievable.
0: And their two postseasons, they literally did not lose a game at home for the entirety of the postseason. So I will say this to say this. Thank you for going on the record. I'd heard that story for years. And you were the only one who I said, I will ask, he'll tell me, and I will buy. If Terry Pendleton tells me this is true, I'll buy in. And again, I wasn't sure of how on the record, but when you told me that, I was like, I believe it. I believe it because you don't seem to be the type, you've never struck me as the type that needs to tell a story. Tell a story. This is the story.
5: Well, the guy running the place retired in 2004, and he told the story. He told the story tell about doing it. Look at the...
0: By the way, he was a guy that was sitting in a room. This is a true story. Oh, he had his finger on the button.
5: No doubt.
0: We talk about the button.
5: No doubt.
0: This guy was sitting in a room by himself. He was the guy that controlled the button.
5: No doubt whatsoever. If you guys look at the last sacrifice fly that we end up losing the ball game in 91, look at Brian Hunter in left field. He tells it all. Everybody will say, well, he lost the ball. No, he didn't lose the ball. He's standing underneath the ball, and all of a sudden he takes off running back.
0: A guy who played in the outfield who understands what a fly ball is supposed to do. Do you think Kirby Puckett's home run, wind aided, button aided, in game six?
5: I love Kirby like a brother. Yes, he had help.
0: Okay. And it was not divine intervention. It was a guy sitting in a room with his finger.
5: No, it wasn't divine intervention, no.
0: All right. Tell me if this is fair or not. How many years have you been around professional baseball?
5: Oh, geez, 40 plus.
0: Okay. I have stated, without you within 100 miles of shouting distance, that the 91 World Series, if it said New York or Chicago or L.A. across the chest, it would easily be known as the greatest World Series ever. Cheating aside, of course. That was the greatest World Series, I think, that has ever been played. But because it said Minnesota-Atlanta, the worst to first, I don't think that World Series has ever gotten the credit for being the World Series that it was. Fair statement or not?
5: Fair statement. 100%. I'm glad that I was playing in that 91 World Series. There's no way I could sit and watch it. No way possible. Nerves would have crushed me. Yeah. I'm a lot better off between the lines and watching from
0: And you had been in two of them already.
5: Yes.
4: That was part one with Chris Domino's conversation with Terry Pendleton of the 1991 Worst to First Braves. We will be right back after a short break. Keep it locked here on 680 The Fan, 93.7 FM, and streaming on the Fan app.
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4: Welcome back to Hardball. Starting you off your Saturday baseball day, right, as you get ready for the Braves and the Rangers in Game 2. We'll get it going with our second part of Chris Domino's conversation with 1991 MVP and Braves former third baseman Terry Pendleton. Take it away, Chris.
0: So, 90, you come to the Braves in 90. This all leads up to this. Why I believe that you were the linchpin of this entire thing. The entire thing. The 91 World Series, worst to first. You might know the story, but you might not. This was not a good baseball team for a very good... like 2021. I mean, it wasn't a good baseball team for a lot of the year. There is a plane ride from the West Coast. Can you set up why there was a plane ride that helped set up in motion what I think became the 90 Braves and what your role, let's just say, with what your role in that was?
5: Well, I'll take you back a little bit before that. We entered the spring training of 91. And we started playing games, and we were playing like the Braves of old. And Sid Bream.
0: And does that bother you, by the way? You're on the Cardinals. You go to 2 World Series, and all of a sudden, this team is not playing very good baseball.
5: Well, it bothered me because I know how baseball should be played, in my own opinion. It bothered me because I knew the talent that we had in Atlanta. The reason I went to Atlanta is because I knew the talented young pitching we had, and I knew some of the talented young players we had in Atlanta. That's why I showed up in Atlanta. Well, that was one of the reasons. The other reason why my wife says, if we go to the Yankees, you're going by yourself. So I end up in Atlanta.
0: You're still married to this day, by the way. So it's more advice. It all played out that way.
5: But I knew that the Atlanta Braves had young, good talent. So I figured, you know, John Schuerholz and Bobby Cox assured me they were going to get a couple more veteran pieces to add to that. And I felt like if we did, we'd be really good. So we get into spring training. We're starting to play games. And we're not playing very well. And I went in one morning and I asked Bobby, I said, Skipper, I said, do you mind if I have a little closed-door meeting here? And he goes, no, I don't have a problem with that. I said, Skipper, listen, I need everybody out, you, coaches, trainers, everybody out, just the players in this room. He goes, sure, take it. So we close the doors. I explain to the Steve Averys and the Dave Justice and the Ron Gantz how good they were in the minor leagues. Our minor league, Braves minor league Triple-A team beat up on everybody in those 89-9. They beat up on everybody. Why shouldn't you be doing that in the big leagues? It's baseball. So I had to try to get them to understand that they're not losers like everybody's telling them they are, because they bought in. No. Sid and I said, listen, we are not going to be those Braves. Those Braves are gone. We're not going to be those Braves of the 80s. And so they kind of understood. So we played a little better in spring training. We started the season. We didn't play very well. And we go to L.A. right before the All-Star break. And our mindset is, okay, we're playing a little better. If we can just go in here and we played a four-game series. If we can just go in here and hold our own and win two of them, you know, and come out of there. I think at the time we'd have come out of there 5.5 back or something like that. We went in there and got swept all four games. They whipped our tails. And so we're leaving there with our tail between our legs. And you're talking about a long flight home. That 4.5 hours is like 8 hours. I mean, when you get beat up like that, and it's the All-Star break, so there's nothing you can do about it for 3 days. You just got to go sit on it for 3 days.
0: And 9.5 games. I think it was nine.
5: Yeah, we ended up
0: nine.
5: That's right. We went in 5.5. We went in there 5.5 back, and we ended up 9.5 back.
0: For a team that hasn't won.
5: Right.
0: Exactly. Now it's 9.5, and it could be insurmountable, but how are we going to ensure it's not?
5: So we get on the plane. Plane takes off, and everybody's having a drink or playing cards or whatever. And all of a sudden, it stops. And guys start walking up and down the aisles talking about what we hadn't done, how we could get it done, how everybody else was playing their best baseball, and we haven't started playing good yet. And I'm sitting veteran. I'm sitting in the back of the plane just grinning. I'm loving this. I'm like, yes, we're finally getting an idea of how good we could possibly be. And guys started playing the card game again. They're still talking about it while the card game's going on, and they're talking about things we didn't do, things we could have done to be better in the first half, and things we hadn't even accomplished or attempted to do yet. And the plane landed, and we took our 3 days off, and we came back, and we had to start the season in Houston. I'll never forget it. Our guys walked out on that field in Houston like we were at home. I sat and watched them. I sat in the dugout and watched our young guys walk out on that field like we're about to own some people here. So we went out there. I think we beat Houston 3 straight. The Dodgers lost 3 straight. We left there and went to Cincinnati and won 3 or 4 straight. The Dodgers lost 3 or 4. They lost 3 out of 4. So within a week or so, we were a game and a half out within a week of starting the second half. And I'm enjoying this. I'm grinning. Inside, I'm just grinning because these kids are finally understanding how good they really are. So it was just interesting to watch that.
0: Yeah. Don't bring, what is it they say? Don't bring a rock to a gunfight. But you better understand that if you're in a gunfight, bring a gun. And impose your will a little bit, even in baseball, because we don't think of that this sport that way. But you better. You saw the Mets in 85 and 86. There's a swagger. There's that.
5: Yes.
0: We're going to thump you and figure out how the thumping actually begins.
5: And hate it every second of it, too. It's a little different now. Nothing against the kids now. This is what they do. This is what they're used to doing, I guess. But the 85 Mets... Doc Gooden's a good friend of mine. Daryl Strawberry's a good friend of mine. There are 4 or 5 guys on that team with. We could have dinner another time. But while we're on that field, I'm trying to do damage to him. Seriously, he's got on the wrong uniform. That was our mental attitude. That just the way it was. My best friend could have been playing shortstop for the Mets, but when I came down there second base, he ain't my best friend no more. And we can talk about it later or right there at second, whichever you chose, because we had on the wrong uniform. That was the way it was done.
0: Do you get bothered when a game flipped where everybody around the cage, all of a sudden there was that... what do we call it now? Fraternization. Mm-hmm. For those who don't know, baseball used to have a rule.
5: Oh, yeah.
0: You got in trouble if you were talking to an opposing player. There was a fraternization rule. We think about it now, they're all whatever.
5: Yeah.
0: It's like a cocktail party. Everybody, hey, how you doing? Good, how are you doing? You grew up in a time, and certainly when Red Shandies and the other people who you grew up around with the Cardinals, the old guys, that was not a thing.
5: Oh, yeah. I mean, we literally had to walk under our breath to speak to each other. Literally. I mean, we're stretching, we're running to get loose or whatever. You turn around and walk away. Hey, how you doing? Everything good? Family good? Keep walking. That was it. Seriously, that's the way it was. It really was that way. It's a little different now. Just let me say that.
0: Well, you sound look. The problem is, you're one of those guys, and I'm of the age where I don't want to sound like an old man on the lawn.
5: No.
0: But the reality is, it is different. Mm-hmm. The reality is, I liked it a certain way as a fan. You liked it a certain way as a player, and those days are kind of gone.
5: Yeah, they are.
0: I want to scream about it, but those days are kind of gone.
5: And as I said, the players are different now. Yeah. You know, it's a. I can't say a lot of individual, but it is to a certain extent. You know, as a player for me, I can give an example of something in the ballgame. I don't remember what year it was. Might have been 85. I'm catching a pop-up on the infield. I'm in St. Louis. Now, everybody knows Ozzie Smith is standing over there next to me. I catch a pop-up on the infield, and I decided I'm going to catch this pop-up on the infield with one hand to my left. I got it. I catch the ball. I take it. I throw it to second base to Tommy Herr. And as I'm throwing the ball to second base to Tommy Herr, Ozzie Smith is dog-cussing me about how I caught the baseball. I don't know where you learn how to catch a baseball, but on this infield, we don't catch a baseball with one hand. We get underneath the ball and catch it with two hands. I don't know who taught you that. I mean, he is dog cussing me as the ball is coming around the infield. I throw the ball back to the pitcher. The pitcher is pitching. He is still dog cussing me. Nobody knows it. He is letting me have it. The next two outs, I got cussed out by Ozzie Smith for catching a ball with one hand on the infield. Now, I'm young. I don't know if I want to go to this dugout now. I mean, he's over there. He's got to do a job over there. Now he can meet me in the dugout. I'm like, I'm not sure I want to go to this dugout. I stepped foot in the dugout. It was never mentioned again.
0: Right.
5: Never mentioned again. But I got the message.
0: Lesson learned. Lesson learned the way it was supposed to be taught.
5: I got the message. Even after I left there, I'm still catching. I see kids catch balls with one hand. I cringe. Like, oh, man, I'm dead serious. You guys think I'm kidding? I am serious about that. No doubt. Because there was a way that we did things in St. Louis. I remember having a batting glove on my hand playing defense. You know, guys wear gloves underneath their fielding glove, right? Tommy Herr, who didn't say a lot. We loved him. Called him T-Bird. T-Bird walks over to me in the middle of taking infield, and he says, hey, are you catching today? No, I'm not catching today. He goes, you playing first? No, I'm not playing first. Playing third. He goes, I just want to let you know, unless you're catching or playing first, we don't wear a batting glove on this infield underneath our glove unless it's 30 degrees or something out here.
0: Right off.
5: Say no more. Yeah. Say no more.
0: Tell me, for those who don't remember, you guys remember they called them cookie cutter stadiums. They were multi-purpose. Mm-hmm. You play baseball, you play football on them. It was AstroTurf. I'd heard a story again growing up that I didn't know, and I went to you and you verified this as well. Explain to everybody how hot it would get in St. Louis with AstroTurf.
5: Yeah.
0: And what you had to do as a baseball player in the, and by the way, I'd say the middle of summer, but it started a little bit before that. It went a little bit longer than the middle of summer. Explain to everybody what a baseball game was like on a turf stadium with no padding, basically playing on hot cement. I'll let you give the numbers, what the temperature was, but explain to everybody what you would have to do during games.
5: Well, we had ice packs for your feet. You go stick your feet in ice buckets.
0: Why couldn't you take your shoes off?
5: Because, you probably couldn't put them back on. Feet swelling, or you'd have to send somebody up to get you another pair. It was that bad. They'd had the old cabbage in the hat helmet thing. But listen, it got so hot out there at times where we had guys. You had the rivets, the metal spikes, and you had the rivet and the plastic holding them up. The plastic on your spikes would melt. You'd have to send a bat boy up to get you another pair of spikes. You couldn't go up to get the spikes because if you went up, you weren't coming back down because there was air conditioning up there.

0: all six games, so get ready for it. He said, Rambo, he called Jack Clark Rambo. Rambo, you and Pendy, you're the other one. I was like, oh, man. So Jack and I got six of them. Everybody else got a day or game off.
1: Explain the cabbage in the helmet thing, cabbage in the hat thing.
0: Well, they said it cooled down your head. Put the cabbage in ice bucket, put on your head, helped you stay cool. I'm playing third base, which the dirt is there. Between pitches, I am moving into the dirt because my feet are on fire. So I can't imagine being the center fielder out there on the turf. I'm literally pitch to pitch, moving back and forth to the dirt, back to my position, to the dirt, back to my position. But the cabbage was supposed to keep your head and everything a little cooler. Ice tile around you, feet in the bucket. There were a couple of days I can honestly tell you it didn't matter what you had, it wasn't going to help you.
1: Explain what turf. Now, you got knee stuff.
0: Mm-hmm.
1: Do you think about 1985, 86, 87 playing on that turf and the damage that it probably did to lower extremities?
0: Oh, there's no doubt about that. Yeah. The damage it did to your lower back and your knees, your joints, your ankle joints, all of it, it took its toll. I can't imagine being a football player because the cookie cutter, there were five or six of them that football and baseball shared.
1: Yeah.
0: It really took its toll. And 2 years, 2.5 years after playing on it, I'm still 27 years old at the time, and I woke up one morning and I could have swore my wife kicked me in my lower back all night long, but it wasn't. It was literally from the turf, 2.5 years of playing on it. So yeah. It took its toll. You can go out and walk on turf now and take you a couple of laps. You can walk every day. You can walk on turf, take you a couple of laps on turf, and come in. I guarantee you, you will feel the effects of your lower back.
1: So think about 1985, 86, 87 turf. Mm-hmm. Basically this thick on cement. You played on cement.
0: Yes, absolutely.
1: Okay, I want to ask you about two incidents. And again, you can either register or not. You had a moment where you were not happy with a pitcher on your own team. Fair game to talk about?
0: Oh, man. Yeah, I guess we can talk about it. And the only reason why I'm hesitant is because after Bobby Cox and I had a discussion about this, we both said that...
1: Never to be spoken of again.
0: Wait. We wouldn't speak in the press about this, so we did not. Okay. Neither one of us did. But we can speak on it.
1: Okay.
0: Go ahead.
1: No, I want you... Let's just say that you there's an old school... Okay. There's an old school element to baseball.
0: Okay.
1: And there's an old school element of get one of mine, I get one of yours. I'll start it that way. You take the story.
0: Okay, so we're playing in Cincinnati, and Cincinnati at that time wanted to be known as the Bad Boys or whatever they call themselves. We didn't play
1: the Nasty,
0: that.
1: Right?
0: The Nasty Boys. There you go.
1: Yeah.
0: Same difference.
1: Yeah.
0: Yeah. Well, we didn't see them that way. So Tim Belcher's pitching. He's pitching a pretty good ball game. They got a few runs off of Greg Maddux. And he's actually, Belcher's throwing a no-hitter through three innings or something like that. So Dion comes up and he starts off the fourth inning and he almost decapitates Belcher with a line drive right up the middle for a base hit. So the game goes on. We're down probably 5-1 or something at that time. And Dion comes up with one out in the sixth inning maybe. And first pitch, Tim Belcher hits him right in the middle of his back with the first pitch. Now, he's dealing. Now, all of a sudden, one gets away? No. So, I'm sitting here. Greg Maddux is sitting here. And Bobby Cox is sitting next to Greg. And I look over, we call him Doggy. I look over Doggy, and he looks at me and goes, TP, don't worry about it. I got it. Okay. So, at that time, Bobby says, no, Doggy, you're out of the game. Because we were down 5-6-1, the six. So we're bringing in somebody out of the pen. So Dion's on. Jeff Blauser makes an out. I come up. And this probably is twice in my entire career I could tell you I gave away an at bat. Because I was so irritated over what had gone on. And I end up making the last out of the inning. And I handed my helmet, and I wore a child protector shin guard, a soccer shin guard, because I had fractured my wrist twice, and doctors told me if it happens again, you're done. So I had to wear something to protect that. So I hand the helmet and the shin guard to Pat Corrales, who was our first base coach at the time. And I told Pat, I said, Pat, Tim Belcher is leading off. Their pitcher is leading off this next inning. And I said, as God is my witness, if he doesn't get hit on the first pitch, you guys are going to have to find another third baseman. And Pat looks at me and goes, I hear you, but if they ask me, I'm going to say either.

0: say nothing to me. And he jogs off the field. So we come off to start the inning. Marvin Freeman comes in out of the bullpen. And Marvin throws a first pitch slider low and away. I walk off. I'm done. So I walk off the field. And Bobby's looking at me like, what in the world's going on? And then he realized what was going on. And needless to say, the Cincinnati clubhouse was a little walk. You had to walk down a tunnel, and then you had to go some stairs, and then into the clubhouse. And I heard some few choice words from Bobby all the way to that clubhouse, the entire way, which he had the right to. It was his ball club, and he had the right to. But I wanted my teammates to understand where I was coming from and what I believed in and what we should believe in. And so there was a difference in that. Bobby and I squashed that. Neither one of us ever spoke to the press about that after it happened. All my teammates came up. Now, mind you, I'm still burning up. I'm out of the game. I'm on the stationary bike. And I am riding like I'm in the Tour de France because I am so irritated and on fire. And they're all coming up, and every one of them, I got it. All the pitchers came and said, I got it. We understand it 100%. Now, mind you, Marvin Freeman, the pitcher that threw the slider low and away, he comes in. Marvin's a prankster. You got to know Marvin. You love him, but there are times where you want to kill him, but you love him. Marvin comes in and says, man, I thought you left because you thought my stuff was so good. I didn't need a third baseman. Marvin Freeman, typical Marvin Freeman. So, but my teammates understood.
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4: 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Celebrating 35 years ago, the 1991 worst-to-first Braves. Keep it locked here with 680 Game Day coming up next. That'll lead you into the four leadoff show. And then at 4:10, Game 2 of the Braves and the Rangers with Owen Murphy having his first start as a major leaguer against Mackenzie Gore for the Rangers. Here is the final part of Chris Domino and Terry Pendleton.
23: So what do you think, mindset? 100%. Get one of mine, I get one of yours, because that's the way the game has to be played.
24: Well, there's no doubt about that. It has to be done that way. Now, mind you, I got fined for that. It's five figures.
23: Got to tell your wife about that, too.
24: Yes.
23: Yeah. It's a little less in the check.
24: But she understood.
23: Good.
24: She understood 100%. But situation. We had a situation where Otis Nixon got hit in Philadelphia. Roger McDowell hit him. Of course, we had a fight the week before with Philly at our place because a pitcher hit Otis. Otis charged him out, broke the pitcher's ribs. So the next week, we're in Philly. Otis pinch hits. Roger McDowell hits him with the first pitch. Tom Glavine's pitching. I love Tom to death. To this day, I love Tommy to death. Dale Murphy's leading off the inning for Philly. Tom Glavine doesn't go after Dale Murphy like we Philly should go after Dale Murphy. He gets tossed out of the game after lobbing three balls up there. He finally gets tossed out of the game. Now, we're a team. Otis is in center field, not real happy with Tom Glavine. And I could hear him expressing how unhappy he was with Tom Glavine. So the final out is made, and Otis is from center field. He's sprinting. I know exactly where he's going. So I got to catch him before he gets to Glavine, before there's a confrontation. So we get them separated to where they didn't get after each other, but we separate them. Okay, now you can go in and talk. Okay? So one of my teammates come in and ask me the question because he's trying to defend Tommy. He goes, let me ask you a question. He knows Willie McGee is one of my favorite all-time people and one of my favorite teammates. He goes, TP, if you're pitching and that's Willie McGee, what would you have done? I said, Willie knows it and I know it. I know it. I would have smoked him with the first pitch.
23: Yeah.
24: And I said, when Willie walked up there, he knows it's coming. Get ready for it. Now, if he wants to charge him out, that's another story. We take that up. We got on different unis. And we can go out and have dinner later on, whichever you. Boys will be boys. You know, you probably grew up fighting with your best friend, and it was over. You move on. But that was a situation. We have to understand that we're in this battle together with this uniform on. So my teammates understood that. That was very important. That's how we became the team we became, because we held each other accountable for whatever it was, whether it's moving a runner, sacrificing, getting a guy in from third with less than 2 outs. We held each other accountable for those things.
23: Let me go to a moment that everybody remembers. Sid Slid, Francisco Cabrera, Sid Bream. I don't know this. What's your vantage point for that play? Physically, what do you remember seeing? And look, the fish gets bigger over years, and you know, he was either out by 3 feet, he was safe by a foot and a half. I don't know, what was your vantage point on that play?
24: I was in the dugout. I had scored. I thought he barely beat the throw home.
3: Okay.
24: I walked in the dugout to start that inning, and I said, hey, we got 3 hours left. Let's go. I knew we were going to win that game. The entire game, I knew.
3: So why do you know that? Like, it's one thing that – why did you know it, not think it?
24: In baseball, it's like knowing game 7 of 85 that it ain't going to come – it ain't right. going to turn out the way we like for it. There's just a feeling you have about certain things for me in a game. And that feeling, I knew we were going to win that game. I don't know why I felt the way I felt, but I knew we were going to win that baseball game.
3: There's a crazy moment in that inning for Pittsburgh. Tell everybody how good their second baseman was and what happened to keep that inning alive.
24: I lead off the inning with a double. Dave Justice follows me, and he hits a ground ball to second base. And Chico Lean boots the ball, who had three errors all year long and played in 160 games. That's how good of a second baseman he was. And that even solidified my thought on winning that game even more
3: sure.
24: when I saw that. No doubt. Yeah. No doubt about it. But he makes the error to allow the tying run on base and Dave Justice.
3: Where do you end up in the dog pile?
24: I didn't get in that dog pile.
3: You didn't.
24: I was smarter than that. No.
3: Veteran.
24: Yes.
3: Veteran move.
24: Honestly, when that ball was hit, I watched the play. As soon as he called him safe, I ran to second base to Francisco Cabrera. That's where I went. I didn't get involved in all that. I went straight to the guy that hit the baseball.
3: How incredible is it that you can be a Hall of Fame player, you can be a great player, you can be a guy who was a really, really good player. But in baseball, it's different than every other sport. And there are guys who don't necessarily have the back of the baseball card of other guys, but they're involved in some of the greatest moments. Francisco Cabrera, involved in one of the greatest moments that the game had seen. And you don't have to be that guy with the card.
24: Right.
3: Because the game is built for Mark Lemke in 1991. The game is built for people to rise to an occasion more than every other sport combined.
24: There's no doubt about that. And the game has changed a little bit to where that's hard to do now.
3: Right.
24: And that takes away from some of it. But you're absolutely right. Bobby Cox put Francisco Cabrera in the perfect situation for Francisco Cabrera. Fastball hitter against a fastball slider pitcher. And the slider wasn't working, so we knew he had one pitch that night, and that was that fastball. And Francisco Cabrera could hit a fastball in his sleep.
3: Tell everybody how fast Sid Bream isn't.
24: Well, he was fast enough. He wasn't the fastest man on our squad, let me say that to you. But Sid, honestly, before Sid had three or four knee surgeries, Big Sid could run a little bit. Sid stole 20 bases in the minor leagues. He could run a little bit before he had all the knee surgeries. But the thing with Sid is, most people don't understand, a lot of times you can have speed on the bases, but if you know how to run the bases,
3: that's right,
24: it makes you better. Sid knew how to run the bases.
3: Who was playing left field for the Pirates?
24: Barry Bonds.
3: Yeah, he was. Explain to everybody, do you know the story? I'm assuming you do, that Barry Bonds almost became an Atlanta Brave?
24: Oh, yes. I know that story. I think it was going into the 92 season.
3: Yeah, it was after that year. Into 92, because 92 is a Sid Slid. He could have been a member of the Atlanta Braves.
24: Yeah. We're in spring training. I'll never forget this. We're in spring training. And John Schurhoff and Bobby Cox were having a conversation. And I appreciated John and Bobby opening the door for me to listen, to learn. They asked my opinion about things. But John came to me and says, listen, we got a chance of getting Barry Bonds. I'm like, what are we waiting for? You know, he goes, well, I'm a little concerned about how he's going to act and how he's going to be in the clubhouse. I said, John, let me worry about that. Let me worry about that. Get him. If you can get him, get him. I will take care of that. Just get him, please. So I'm fired up. I can't say anything. I'm going back out on the field, and I'm fired up. I can't say anything about it. And then John comes back later and says, Jimmy Leland had a fit, and then Ted Simmons, I think it was a general manager time, Ted decided not to pull the trigger. I'm like, oh, man, can you imagine Barry Bonds in our uniform?
3: And the right clubhouse to maybe avoid the Barry Bonds stories that everybody eventually hears, because maybe he would have actually bought in and understood what was going on in this clubhouse.
24: Well, you know, it's funny. Barry don't have many friends. Barry and I are friends. I can text him on purpose Because he doesn't like it. Oh, Barry is a call me, FaceTime me guy. I'll text him on purpose because I know he doesn't like it. And he'll call me and go, what are you doing?
23: Why do you like him? Why are you friends with him when the world says, you just said he doesn't have a lot of friends. No. How difficult is it to be his friend?
24: It's not difficult for me.
23: Okay.
24: And I'll tell you why it's not difficult. Because he respects me. He respects me. From day one, he has shown me nothing but respect. Bobby Bonilla brought him to me in 86 when he first came up. Said, here, I want to introduce you to somebody. This man is real. Barry has respected me from that moment on. Barry has come to my house in St. Louis for lunch.
23: So the Bonilla thing, I'm Italian. You became sort of a made man. You were told, this You're guy's right. good.
24: Yes.
23: This guy, you can... Okay. Chipper Jones plays a... You play a big part in Chipper Jones' story. And again, I don't think a lot of people know this. Chipper Jones is supposed to be a starter for the Atlanta Braves. He tears up his knee in spring training. So now you got the number one overall draft pick who is not going to be feeling good about himself because he's not playing in the big leagues. He's going to have to go through a rehab. He's never watched a baseball game in his life because he's only played baseball games. I don't know who knows this story. I only know it because I've had conversations with both of you, but more from Chipper. This goes back to Terry not telling Terry stories unless you ask him. What did the Atlanta Braves do with Chipper Jones, and what's your role with Chipper Jones as he's rehabbing? Or let me go before that. What happened the night of his injury?
24: He told you that. Okay, well, we're in Fort Lauderdale. At the time, the Yankees were in spring training in Fort Lauderdale. Chipper hits a ball, and he's going to dodge the tag at first base and tears up his knee. So we're in the middle of the game. They take him out. They take him into the training room. We have an inning or so, and I go in to check on him after the inning. And I go into the training room, and Chipper is laying on the training room bawling like a two-year-old. I mean, he is... And his mom, his dad, and his wife at the time are standing outside the door. They're walking up as I go in. And... Chipper's dad is, I said, yeah, he's in there. Hold on a minute. I'm going to check on him. So I went in, and he's bawling like a two-year-old. I mean, he is just, and I said, Chip, listen. I said, kid, you're 22 years old, 23 years old. He was young.
23: 22.
24: I said, listen. I said, you'll come back from this. You'll work your rear end off, and you'll come back from this, and we will laugh about this later on. But I said, in the meantime, your mom and dad and your wife are standing outside this door, and the look on your face is going to tell for them as to how they should worry or not worry or whatever the case may be. So you're going to have to straighten up a little bit here. Because I got your TP. I will. Give me a second. Don't let him in. Give me a second. And, I mean, he pulled himself together. He did. He pulled himself together. And I said, listen, you'll bounce back from this. We'll have a good time. We'll laugh about this. And he did. He did. He pulled himself together very well. And I guess we can say the rest is history. But... They put Chipper's locker.
23: This is, yeah.
24: After he started rehabbing, they put his locker right next to mine. Now, mind you, this is a number one pick in the nation. We all know how good this kid is or is going to be. They put his locker next to mine, Jeff Blauser's locker over there, and Jeff and I used to laugh at each other every day because we'd laugh and joke and say, hey, you know he's going to take one of our job here soon. I mean, it's a part of life, you know. You work your rear end off as best you can. But you know this kid is coming because you know how good he can be. But I got him every day. I grabbed him every single day. Hey, kid, let's go to work, man. Come on, let's go.
23: Tell everybody about rehab. What can happen to you? There's that moment you get a minute. You get to cry in the training room, get it together. But rehab stinks.
24: It's
23: lonely. And it's not only what was me, it's my career is flashed before my eyes because you don't know it's going to be better at that point.
24: No, you don't. And there are days where everything feels great and then you have a setback of 2 or 3 days and you're wondering what I did wrong, what I didn't do right. Why is my body acting this way? I went through all of it with the rehab in the knee. And you do. You question yourself about all that. Am I ever going to be the player I thought I could be? All those things run through your mind. And he had some setbacks where he didn't feel good. His knee was sore. This was happening. But the bottom line with him was getting out working and getting himself, because when they turned him loose, they knew he was ready because they weren't going to turn him loose until they knew
23: he was
24: ready.
23: But tell everybody what it's like to go to the backfield. Like, you're doing things by yourself.
24: Yeah. It's a lonely, rehab can be lonely, as Chris said. It can be very lonely. You got to go back there. You've got no way to judge where you're at, but from the coach working with you or yourself. You know, you come in from work and everybody's going out to play. You're sitting there, nothing to do. A lot of us, we love the game of baseball when we're playing it at a young age. We don't want to sit around and watch everybody else do well, and we can't do anything. It's not enjoyable. I can tell you that from my standpoint. I've had to experience it. And it's not that you have anything against everybody else doing it. You just want to be a part of it, and you can't be. So it makes it even tougher to do. But Chipper had to work through those things. You know, when he got hurt, he was going to be our left fielder. He's literally going to be our left fielder. Ronnie Gannett blew up his in a motorcycle
23: MTV,
24: accident.
23: Yeah.
24: And he was going to be our left fielder at the time, and then he tore his knee up. So now am I going to be a third baseman, a shortstop, a left fielder? Well, so all these things went through his mind as he's trying to rehab just to get back on the field.
23: But you're conscious of why they put him next to you, though, right?
24: Oh, 100%.
23: Okay.
24: 100%.
23: Because that's part of what I meant by when you get to this organization, there's tentacles.
24: Yeah.
23: You know, there's stuff that the public sees, there's stuff that the public doesn't see, but he was supposed to be next to you for the reason of you'll kick him in the ass when he needed it, you'll pat him on the back when he needed it. You understood what he is going to need to become a player.
24: Absolutely right. And he went through it. He went through it. Everything I asked him to do, he did. There are times where he didn't want to do things. I came off the field from... he tells a story all the time, and I laugh, but it's real. I played with neck and back killing me. And I came off the field one night, game over, and I sat down, and I couldn't untie my shoes. I couldn't do it. And I looked at him, I said, kid, would you take my shoes off for me? And he looked over at me like, are you serious? You just played nine out there. Are you serious? And he realized I was serious.
23: Yeah.
24: And without hesitation, helped take my shoes off, put them aside so the kids could clean them up and ready to go. He understood. And like Chris will tell you, he'll tell you this day, he understood. He understood why I was there. He understood why I was there as a coach when I became the hitting coach. He understood exactly why I was there. No doubt about it.
23: All right, let's finish up with this. This doesn't sound good. It's not good. It doesn't sound good, and it's not good. But to be in multiple World Series and to not win. No, man, I'm telling you, because you can look at it one of two ways. I had the opportunities. There are great players who never had an opportunity. They didn't get more than one opportunity. I'm asking, when you think about it now, and it sounds harsh, what are your thoughts about not necessarily being in that club when you were a good enough player to be in that club? You did the right thing every day of your career, but it just sometimes doesn't happen for certain teams and certain guys. This many years removed from playing, I've never asked you this. What does that do for you emotionally?
24: I can honestly say I enjoyed every minute of getting the opportunity to play in those. I played in 5 World Series, 0-5. Just so everybody knows. Great opportunity, great experience. I loved it. People play 20 years and never get that opportunity. I get it. I understand it. I respect it. I can honestly sit here and tell you that when the team won in 95, I was a Marlin. I wasn't a Brave. And I was fired up for my teammates, my ex-teammates. But boy, did I hurt inside.
23: Yeah.
24: Oh, did I hurt inside. And not show it to. Oh, my goodness. But I was fired up for them because I knew the battle they went through to get where they got and to win what they won. But I will say, you think back at different times where, man, we should have had that one or this should have happened. Mm-hmm. There's nothing I can change. But I enjoyed every minute of the experience of getting the opportunity to do so. Again, there are a lot of people that never got that opportunity. And the one thing that I loved about the World Series is that us and that team over there, everybody else is at home.
23: Uh-huh.
24: I mean, I could say I had 5 opportunities of everybody else being at home, having to sit and watch us.
23: We're done. But I just want to say one more time, one of the best guys I've ever been around, ever. 30-plus years, and there's been a lot of people. Quiet, soft-spoken. You're on my top four list of guys that I would not want to get into a fight with. I've said this before. I would have got my ass kicked by a lot of guys, but if you asked me who would you rather fight, I think there would be about 4,822 guys. Terry Pendleton would be one of those. I just go, but you, Walt Weiss, just not these guys. And to be that soft-spoken, but to carry the stick without having to tell people you carried the stick, I very much respect that.
24: Thank you. I appreciate it, Chris.
23: Thank you very much.
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0: And welcome into the 680 The Fan Studios right here in the Battery, Atlanta. Barrett Salee and Chris Domino with you. We're getting you ready for game two between the Rangers and the Braves. 4:10 first pitch across the street at Truist Park. Ben Engram and Darren O'Day will be on the call. Mackenzie Gore will be on the mound for the Rangers. And Owen Murphy getting the start, his first career start for the Atlanta Braves as the Braves look to win the series, the first series coming out of the All-Star break. And Chris, I couldn't have scripted a better game one following the break than the one that we saw yesterday.
23: Yeah, and I think the guy that, if it's possible to get lost in a shuffle, if your name is Chris Sale, I think he gets lost in a shuffle a little bit, because Walt Weiss talked pregame about, hey, I think the offense is going to come around. He said the thing he thought about the most during the break was the math of starting pitchers. We need guys to go longer. Well, it's a 7-inning, 89-pitch, 62-strike masterpiece. I mean, that's a masterclass coming out of the break where you got to do, and then the offense certainly allowed you to do whatever it is you wanted out of the bullpen. You gave nothing back after the 4 days off. You're fully loaded for bear coming out of the bullpen for the next 2 days because of what Chris Sale did. And I know there were other things that were both funny and great to see, and how many hits everybody had, and how, you know, Austin Riley and Drake Baldwin. But I think at the end of the day, let's not get lost in the shuffle that Chris Sale absolutely coming out of the break threw the type of game that he needed to throw, but more importantly, it was the type of game this team needed him to throw.
0: Yeah, and Victor Medeiros, the final two innings, we all were excited to see him get the two-run single, which was one of the best moments we've seen so far this season just because of the entertainment value. But pitching two innings to close things out, yeah, again, it protects the bullpen. If Victor Medeiros goes out there for an inning, he's probably not going to be available, much less two. So you go ahead and you strike him off the list for today. Everybody else is available, and now we're sitting here in a stretch of 17 games to open the season. And we've been on this show, and I've talked about it on the postgame show ad nauseum, about how Walt uses his bullpen. And every time he speaks to us, to a microphone, into a microphone on TV or whatever, it does feel like bullpen usage becomes one of the top topics, if not the top topic, every single time we talk to Walt. And it has never been more important than right now for a Braves team that went into the break struggling, comes out of the break, has 17 straight games, and Walt has joked, I don't know if he's joking, but he said, I don't know what we did to make the schedule makers mad, because they had 12 going into the break, 13 to start the season, now 17 right now. And bullpen usage is huge and will continue to be that way. So yeah, if you look at everything that happened yesterday, that's the storyline that might be the most important one.
23: Yeah, we'll move along to get ready for today, but I could also tell you that, you know, I joke with my kids, and I've said it now on the air for a very long time. Everything in life to me is a math equation. You know, it's the, okay, how do we solve a problem? And, you know, do you work backwards? Do you work traditionally? You know, this plus this equals that. This times this, minus subtraction, divided by fractions. I'm only, like, partly joking about the fact that everything in life is a math problem. The bullpen usage, guys up, marks on the board that say, okay, we've got to monitor. Does that guy get into a red zone? Because now his pace is more than they want it to be. Now, it doesn't guarantee health. You can monitor this, and nobody could actually hit a critical zone at any point. You don't RPM him above where you want it to, but guys still get hurt. It's not an elixir. This is not finite. This is just what they're trying to do to help keep guys standing up as long as possible, because it's a long season, and then, God willing, the postseason makes it even longer. Then the pressure of both September and October can actually be that pitch isn't one pitch, it's two pitches. Yeah. John Smoltz used to say it all the time. The difference in the postseason is one pitch is basically two pitches. If you get into those pressure moments, that's not a one-pitch pitch. That's a two-pitch pitch. So you got 6 months of baseball, 6 months of wear and tear, and then I've got to actually go out and be better because I'm playing a better team. Then I'm actually going to be pitching in more critical situations, because we lose a couple of these and we go home, and that's it for the season. So I understand the math of this. I just found it interesting that it's being talked about much more openly now, certainly from this organization, when it comes to why they do things, why they don't. Because at the end of the day, you've got to get to the postseason. I grant you that. But you're trying to figure out, not definitively, figure out how's my best chance to be good enough at the end
1: to maybe even be a little bit healthier, a little bit stronger than the other guy who I'm playing.
0: Yeah. And on the offensive side of the ball, you know, have Drake coming back with five RBI in game one. You love to see that back to where he was earlier this year. And yes, Austin Riley's home run came off of a catcher on the mound. But from a mental standpoint, that could be huge. We'll see. But everybody had at least one hit through the first five innings. Through the first five innings, like, I know it was Cal Quantrill, and he, when he was here, he got lit up. He had a pretty decent season so far.
1: Yeah, that's a problem.
0: That's exactly right. It's a them problem, and I don't care who it's against. To see the Braves put up 19 hits against people, just people with pulses, I think is something that was desperately needed by them and also from this fan base to sort of get confidence back that this offense can get to where it was earlier this season.
1: And again, now we'll move on. But for a day that started a little bit rainy, no BP, can't get on the field. Okay, it doesn't really feel good. We'd like to get a little bit of work in. Pow. Now, today I was across the street, and it was full infield, full outfield today. Mm-hmm. They did everything they were going to do last night, even after scoring as many runs as they did. They were not getting away from, we want to get our entire outfield to do an outfield practice.
0: Yeah.
1: We want our infield to do an entire infield. And they did it. We're going to throw the bases. We're going to do all the stuff we would have done except for the rain, even after they won the game that they won, yeah, even with a day game after a night game. And by the way, I talked to Dom Smith about this, and boy, he is old school in a lot of ways, and I really respect it. You're not allowed to talk about 17 in a row very often. It's a matter of fact, so you're allowed to say it as a fact, but you can't bitch about it.
0: Right.
1: You can't talk about your injuries. You can't bitch about it. Can't do any of those things. You also can't say, oh, it's a little bit too hot, let's not do the work we're going to do today, because that's not a thing.
0: Yeah.
1: I know there are concessions. Show and goes happen for a reason sometimes. But this team was scheduled to do something to get back into the let's get back into baseball. You could have said, let's not do it today.
0: Yeah.
1: Look what we did last night. They did it today. You know, and I respect that, because it's not about the heat. It's not about the, oh, look at us, we're really good. We're really good again. Look at last night's final score. Uh-uh. They were scheduled to do the work. They did the work today.
0: Yeah. And, you know, I think folks might not understand exactly what it is either. I mean, they had scheduled a full-on practice, mm-hmm, like a practice that if you're in high school right now, or you're in middle school, or you're in college, and you go to practice
1: 6 to 60.
0: That's what they are doing right
1: now.
0: 6 to 60,
1: men's league baseball included. You throw, yeah, your outfielders out. We throw to second. We throw to third. We throw
0: situations.
1: To, yeah.
0: All of it.
1: So
0: yeah,
1: they did it again. They did it today. And I will say, I don't know what the most I've ever seen it. This season, this team has done more of that than I've, yeah, ever seen a team on the field pregame.
0: I agree. I have not seen that. Didn't see it last year. And that's not to say that teams haven't done that, but it's pretty remarkable if you're sitting there in that stadium and you're seeing essentially what your kid does in practice every single day. Granted, at a much higher level, but it's the exact same thing. It's really remarkable, and certainly something that has become a little bit of a change from what we've seen in years past.
1: Make it 30-4 with the home run, win the home run, yep, battle. The other two things is you didn't walk anybody last night,
0: yep,
1: and you picked up six walks. So I'm not – look, that's a 2% game. I had a conversation with one of the coaches. These don't happen.
0: Mm-hmm.
1: Enjoy the hell out of it. I watched a pitcher who got a base hit and an RBI sign a scorecard today because the Braves are going to put it in a box, and Jim Jarvis signed his scorecard where he hit his first home run and all those things. That's the type of night it was where today everybody's like, yeah, I still can't believe it. And you go, yeah, good for you. I had a chance to sit down with him, you know, and go, well, how's that feel? I don't know. It's a day later.
0: Yeah.
1: He doesn't know how it feels to be a guy who's got a 1,000 batting average, a 2,000
0: OPS.
1: And they had him sign this, please, and it's going to be someplace in the Braves office.
0: That was awesome. That was a lot of fun. All right, that's what happened yesterday. Let's get to today's lineups.
3: Time for your starting lineups.
0: All right, leading off for the Rangers, good friend, designated hitter Jock Peterson. Batting second in left field is Wyatt Langford. Batting third at third base is Josh Young. Batting fourth, right fielder Brandon Nimmo. Batting fifth at first base is Jake Berger. Batting sixth at shortstop is Ezekiel Duran. Batting seventh in center field is Evan Carter. Batting eighth at second base is Nicky Lopez. And batting ninth doing the catching is Kyle Higashioka. And they'll be behind Mackenzie Gore. For the Braves, leading off, designated hitter Drake Baldwin. Batting second and playing second is Ozzie Albies. Batting third at first base is Matt Olson. Batting fourth in center field is Michael Harris II. Batting fifth in left field is Mauricio Dubon. Batting sixth in right field is Eli White. Batting seventh, third baseman Austin Riley. Batting eighth and doing the catching is Joey Bart. And batting ninth at shortstop is Jim Jarvis. And they'll be behind Owen Murphy. So nice to see Jim Jarvis back at shortstop for the second straight day. I think really when you look at how that position has been managed, it very much is hot hand go, whoever it is. Jorge Mateo had a pretty solid, week and a half, 2 week run. Now Jim Jarvis is on one of those two week runs. And look, if we're getting anything out of this shortstop position, however it comes, that is a massive win for a Braves team that really hasn't gotten anything out of the shortstop position in a very long time.
1: It is still one of only 162. It's just one game. But to have it on a Friday night, to get the crowd behind it, to find out, and everybody's realizing, wait, who the hell is that that's upright for the people who stayed? Who's this guy? Because you hardly knew him as a pitcher, let alone as a guy who's going to have a bat in his hand. And then we get the story about Matt Olson gave him gloves and a bat. And I think, quite honestly, they're asking for those to go into this case that they're going to that they're putting together for the 2026 season. So it was a, you know, it felt better than just one of 162. It felt better than a Tuesday night in May because it was dynamic and it was different.
0: Yeah,
1: and you hadn't had one of those, and coming out of the break you did it. So again, tonight's a brand new thing. Play ball, everybody's got no numbers, and let's see if you can just win the game. And I'm saying do that again, but win the game, find out how to win the game. But last night was sort of that, all right, take a breath. Take a breath tight game, because you can win a game with Chris Sale on the mound. You can score runs with Chris Sale on the mound. And then you found a way to just pound somebody into submission.
0: Yeah. Lost in a lot of it. Brewer Hicklin, another double. Two doubles in two games. I mean, there's a lot of things that happened yesterday.
1: I talked to him today. He had no idea about the thing that I had said yesterday on pregame, where 17 plate appearances, four uniforms. He's the all-time record holder, unless you look at a guy from 1897. So, I swear to God, this guy, he said, what? I said, yeah, look, here's the thing. And I showed it to him, and I just tweeted it to him so he could see it. But yeah, 1900 and beyond, nobody had fewer plate appearances wearing more uniforms in baseball's history than Brewer Hicklin.
0: Just wild. Absolutely wild. Mackenzie Gore going for the Rangers. He's 5-8, has a 4.63 ERA. Very un-Mackenzie Gore-like based on what we saw from him when he was with the Washington Nationals. And then Owen Murphy getting his first major league start. He's pitched four innings this year. One hit, two runs, no walks, and four strikeouts in relief. Two relief appearances. I talked to Owen, and he said basically, look, I pound the zone. That's what Walt said yesterday as well. As long as he's in the strike zone, his stuff plays. He's got a plus fastball, not a great fastball, but a plus-ish fastball, and he gets movement. And so, you know, I'm interested to see what he does, because he's one of those guys, he's not supposed to be here. It's fair to say he's not supposed to be here. Plan A, Plan B, Plan C, none of them included Owen Murphy this year. But he's here, and he gets a chance to prove himself and prove to himself that he can be an effective major league pitcher. This is the next step for him, and I'm excited to see what he can do, because the stuff is there.
1: It's an exciting day. You get a chance to get to the mound in the first inning. You've never done that before. You're 22 years old. First round pick, 2022 draft, and here you go. They don't coddle. You know, there's too many arms necessary in baseball now to go, oh, wait, what year will he be up? I don't know. The year he's needed.
0: Yeah.
1: The year he proves he's supposed to be next in line. What year is it? I don't know. I mean, we don't do that stuff anymore. If you're 20, 21, 22, and you're supposed to have a baseball in your hand or a bat in your hand because circumstances dictate that you're the next guy up for whatever reason. By the way, a lot of times it's not the guy with the best numbers in the minor leagues. It's the guy that fits what it is you need at this moment.
0: Yeah.
1: You're going to be a swing guy. You're going to go up and down, whatever it might be. Today, Owen Murphy's a big league starter. That's what he is today.
0: Yeah.
1: That's what he gets to call himself. He went to bed last night knowing it was going to happen. He went to bed the last few days knowing it was going to happen. Let's see how he holds his water.
0: Should be a lot of fun. Should be a lot of fun. And no matter what happens, if he goes down tomorrow, no matter how he pitches, positive or negative, he has that start under his belt. And that's another lesson for him to learn as he begins his major league career. Hey, thanks to our friends at Racetrack. Your commercial break just got shorter. Stop at your local racetrack today. Racetrack, whatever gets you going. Keys to the game coming up next. 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
0: All right, we talked last segment about Chris Sale and the seven innings he gave the Braves yesterday. I'm not expecting Owen Murphy to go seven. I don't even know if Owen Murphy's going to go six. But just get deep. Get deep enough where you can protect that bullpen just a little bit. Because, again, we're on a long streak of games without a day off. And right now, we need to protect that bullpen as much as possible. Six innings, five, even if it's five innings for Owen Murphy. I mean, you're not expecting a whole lot from him. So just deep enough to protect that bullpen a little bit more.
1: I have no idea if he would have had three walks, four walks in that stint if he gets the start today. But I know it was four strikeouts and no walks. Welcome back to having the baseball put in your hand as a starter this time. So take advantage of that. As you said earlier, throw strikes. I'm going to go back to it, though. If you're a home run hitting team and you're better than the other guy in that department, be better than the guy. I got another guy today, Mackenzie Gore. I know what he is. I also know what he's not. I'm not telling you there's a carryover. I don't necessarily believe in momentum because I'm going to have to probably try to protect my starting pitcher a little bit today. I'd like to give him a lead. Maybe not think about this as a nothing-nothing game in the third inning. So why don't you actually do that? Quickest way to do it is a home run.
0: Yep.
1: And a couple of them today, I think, would go a very long way, as the kids like to say.
0: Especially early against Mackenzie Gore. All right, we'll get Diamond Notes a little bit. But first, Chris, what's that pop quiz question?
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1: I've got a list of 13 players who hit at least 37 home runs in their first 162 games up on the board.
0: Okay.
1: Doesn't matter. It's not a season. It'd just be their first 162 games played. I have 13 guys with at least 37 home runs over that span of games. Who might they be?
0: All right. I will attempt to answer that question after the break. 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
13: Welcome back. 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And first pitch between the Braves and the Rangers, 4:10 across the street at Truist Park. Barrett Salee and Chris Domino with you. Chris, reset that pop quiz question, shall you?
14: Yeah, top 13. They all had a minimum number of 37 home runs in their first 162 games played. What might that list look like from a name point of view?
13: All right, I will try to answer that a little bit later this segment, but first let's get some diamond notes.
1: It's time for Domino's Diamond Notes.
14: All right, let's start it off. We gave you that Brewer Hicklin number because there were some other things that did happen in that game last night. In case you were wondering, Victor Maderos, what kind of company does he now keep? First primary position pitcher, that does not mean Otani. He's out of it. With multiple RBI in a game since Logan Webb in 2021. And the interesting part about Webb hit his final home run, and that was the final home run by a career pitcher before the universal DH went into effect. First in a game, by the way, that he didn't start since that same year by Matt Peacock. The bottom line is this. Max Fried had the last hit. It was an infield single on September 12, 2021. Maderos now actually gets to take it up because of the RBI on top of that. So awesome. It's Logan Webb 5 years ago before the universal DH became the thing.
13: Was that that wasn't the Max Fried walk-off. That was earlier in the season, right?
14: I think it was. Yeah, this was September where he basically just had a hit. In a world where we were like, oh, there's not going to be many of these. Max Fried was the guy in the Braves uniform who had the last until last night. One of the craziest baseball stories of all time. It's today in 1999 where David Cohn throws a perfect game. But here's why it's even crazier. It was Yogi Berra Day. So let me tell you what happened that day in 1999. Don Lawson threw the first pitch to Yogi Berra to start that game. They were in the building. The last perfect game for a Yankee was Don Lawson in 1956 in the World Series. So it was Yogi Berra Day, Don Lawson in the building. Don Lawson throws the opening pitch to Yogi Berra. David Cohn goes out and throws a perfect game.
13: That's incredible.
14: Yeah, it's crazy. On this date, it's funny, two magazines, both Sports Illustrated and Time, had Rod Carew on the cover, baseball's best hitter, 1977. Sports Illustrated was Ted Williams analyzes Rod Carew, and there's a picture of the two of them. It was this day in 1977 that Rod Carew becomes both Sports Illustrated and Time magazine's cover guy. On the same day.
13: That's pretty cool.
14: That'll tell you that you're going really good if Time magazine says, let's actually put a cover story on the guy.
13: Right.
14: Happy 86th birthday to Joe Torre. Everything about

0: Joe Torre I like, except for the infield fly.
1: Yeah, every single
0: If you
1: thing.
0: Know, you know. Red Sox have won 11 games in a row because they swept a doubleheader yesterday. They scored 63 runs and only allowed 17. It's 17 homers. The only team in baseball history to have such an 11-game span or better, Cleveland Guardians in 2017. That's
1: really?
0: It. There's only one team that's gone. And by the way, a team that was 14 games under 500. And now they're not. Now they're in it. And they've got the longest win streak in baseball. By the way, I think the A's are up to 10 losses in a row.
1: My A's.
0: Yeah.
1: Not mine anymore. I'm going to jump off that bandwagon.
0: That no using AI in a dugout, we found out from a couple of guys, the Mets were the ones who might have been using it more than anybody else.
1: Shocking.
0: And if you look at their record, you go, oh. Yeah, there was a story out and a little bit of video that proves that the Mets were trying to call pitches by using AI. I don't even care. Look, do whatever you want to do. I don't even know what's cheating anymore and what's not. Now AI is not going to be allowed in the dugout. Somebody's going to say that's good for the game. Other people are going to say, well, why not? It's just technology. I have no idea.
1: I'm guessing that's probably going to stay cheating.
0: Yeah, I don't even care what it is. But they finally, in the middle of a season, just said you can't do it,
1: yeah.
0: Which seems a little the opposite of preemptive. It seems a little reactionary.
1: Yes, it does.
0: Yordan Alvarez, 31 home runs, first in the American League, 70 RBI, first in the American League, 318 average, second in the American League. Of course, last Triple Crown winner in baseball, Miguel Cabrera in 2012. And the best record since June 1st, it continues. The Marlins, 26-11, Phillies, 24-14, and Tigers and Cubs are both 22-14. If you're wondering about buyers and sellers and everything else. Last one, we did this with Craig Kimbrell and BJ Upton.
1: Mm-hmm.
0: You want Kimbrell, you're going to have to eat some of Upton.
1: Right.
0: There is talk that maybe A.J. Preller, to sort of try to free up money, I'll trade Mason Miller, but you got to eat some of Bogarts. And Bogarts has got big
1: I was going to say, that's a
0: up.
1: Massive contract.
0: $25 million each of the next seven seasons.
1: Wow.
0: And he's 33 years old.
1: Yeesh. Jeez.
0: So if you want Mason Miller controllable again for another year, you're going to eat some of Xander Bogarts. Those deals have been done in baseball. We'll find out if that is something that could actually be put into play from A.J. Preller and the San Diego Padres. You would get arguably the best back-end arm in baseball, but it's going to cost you.
1: Yeah.
0: Because you're going to have to figure out if you can figure out if Xander Bogarts can actually still play. All right. We'll play the game.
1: All right. Remind the people, what's the question?
0: Yeah. Minimum of 37 homers. These guys all hit a minimum of 37 homers in their first 162 games played. It could be over two seasons, obviously.
1: Right.
0: That's the whole rub.
1: Well, I know that Ryan Howard was the quickest to 100, so we'll start with Ryan Howard.
0: That is correct. Ryan Howard had 43 home runs over his first 162 games.
1: How about Aaron Judge?
0: Did not.
1: Oh, no, no. How about Juan Soto?
0: He did not.
1: Really?
2: Oh, no, no.
1: How about, I know Pete Alonso was up on that list.
0: He is not.
1: Wow.
2: Oh, no, no.
1: Isn't he like two or three in terms of first to 100?
0: Yeah, but he played a bunch of games before that. Yeah. So I guess it's the first 162.
1: Let's go Mark McGwire.
0: He's number one.
1: Number one, okay.
0: 51 home runs over 162 game span. Remember, he set the rookie record with 49.
1: Yeah, and he was on Team USA right before he came to the Athletics, so he was on a heater already. Let's go to Miguel Cabrera.
0: Not.
2: Oh, no, no.
1: How about Mickey Mantle?
0: Not.
2: Oh, no, no. Man.
1: Shot in the dark, Hank Aaron.
0: Not.
2: Oh, no, no.
1: Wow.
0: Hank wasn't really a home run hitter until they started to pull the ball a little bit. And what the hell is this story? Hank told me this story. Who told Hank? Gosh, why am I drawing a blank on this? We came down to Atlanta. Everybody's like, hey, man, that thing over there?
1: Yeah.
0: Go that way.
1: Yeah.
0: It'll work for you.
1: Mm-hmm.
0: Lo and behold, it did.
1: It did. Let's go with Alfonso Soriano.
0: No, not oh, a no, bad no. guess, because he's all over these types
1: I was going to say, he's over a lot of those.
0: Just say Eugenio Suarez.
1: Oh.
0: That's not correct, by the way.
1: Oh, dang it.
0: Yeah, you're just going to say it.
1: I am going to say it.
0: Yeah, of course, everybody says it.
1: It's the first one he hasn't been on this in a long time. He might be on the trading block, incidentally. I wouldn't mind my guy here. How about Vladimir Guerrero, either of them?
2: Oh, no, no.
1: Mm-mm. Wow. Let's go Jimmy Fox.
2: Mm-mm. Oh, no, no.
1: Wow.
0: So I will tell you right now, there's no old. There's one guy who started his career in the 50s.
1: In the 50s, okay.
0: And he didn't become really, I'll give you a hint, he was an MVP in both leagues.
1: MVP in both leagues.
0: Yeah, team traded him and thought he was done at 30. I've told that story before.
1: Oh,
0: God.
1: Okay, we'll come back to that because I've got some other younger guys written down. How about Barry Bonds?
2: Mm-mm. Oh, no, no.
1: Ken Griffey Jr.
2: Oh, no, no.
1: Wow.
0: Think about a guy who came up very quickly around these parts.
1: Around the Ronald Acuna Jr.
0: No. Came up very quickly.
1: Very, very quickly.
0: Yeah, leave my college campus, come play professional baseball.
1: Bob Horner.
0: He is one of them.
1: Really?
0: Yeah. Bob Horner hit 42 home runs in his first 162 games.
1: 42?
0: Yep.
1: Goodness gracious.
0: By the way, McGuire hit 51, as I told you. He's number one.
1: How about, he's in a lot of these. How about Jim Thome?
2: Mm-mm. Oh, no.
1: God bless it. Oh, man.
0: Tell me when you're ready to play.
1: I'm not. Okay, after this one, because this guy's in a lot of these, too. How about Eddie Murray?
2: No, Eddie.
0: Eddie didn't hit 40. Like, Eddie had an accumulation of a lot of home runs.
1: Yeah. Well, he was half bad will travel towards the end of his career, too.
0: Yeah, right? but he was a guy. I don't think Eddie might be in one of those 500 home run lists that never hit 40 in a career. Maybe he did it once. So Eddie did not gang his way up to home runs.
1: All right, let's play Who's That Guy.
0: All right. We don't think of him. He went from being a very liked player to maybe not so much.
1: Very liked player to maybe not.
0: And there's a specific reason. Let's just say he might have tried to blame somebody for something.
1: Ryan Braun.
0: Ryan Braun hit 47 homers in his first 162 games.
1: Some poor FedEx employee still looking for a job.
0: This guy was drafted in the same year as Chipper Jones. He was a top five draft pick the same year as Chipper Jones.
1: Top five.
0: That was a hell of a class, by the way. Look at the first five in Chipper Jones' class. This guy was one of them. Now, good player. Obviously, when you hit 41 home runs in your first 162 games, you're a high draft pick for a reason. But he became more famous, his name did, for off the field. Because he took another job.
1: Albert Bell.
0: Nope. Tony Clark.
1: Oh, wow.
0: Chris Duncan, who you're never going to get.
1: Yeah,
0: his
1: never
0: father, Chris Duncan
1: him.
0: In St. Louis. Good young player. Adam Dunn.
1: Oh.
0: We got to run through these. Josh Hamilton.
1: That's good.
0: Here's
1: good
0: why one. I asked. Nick Kurtz just got on the list.
1: Nick Kurtz, man.
0: Nick Kurtz has got 44 home runs in his first 162
1: That's
0: games.
1: That's crazy.
0: That puts him third all time.
1: That's my guy on my
0: Evan
1: team.
0: Evan Longoria. Colson Montgomery is now on the list.
1: Colson
0: well.
1: Montgomery, really?
0: Albert Pujols and Frank Robinson.
1: I should have gotten Pujols and I should have gotten Frank. I had Frank Robinson written down.
0: Kurtz and Montgomery both just literally entered the list because they just played. They both have 44 home runs in their first 160.
1: Nick Kurtz I would have expected, but Colson Montgomery, that is way out of left field. I would have never.
0: Third and fourth all time on this list.
1: Wow. All right. For all of us here at 680 The Fan, Lucas Koshevar and Joe Burge behind the glass. He's Chris Domino. I'm Barrett Tully. Ford Leadoff Show coming up next.
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1: And welcome into the Truist Studios right here in the Battery, Atlanta. We are steps away from the right field gate at Truist Park, where in just over an hour, the Braves will look to win the series over the Texas Rangers. 4:10 first pitch with Ben and Darren on the call. Mackenzie Gore will be on the mound for the Rangers. Owen Murphy, his third career appearance, his first career start, will be on the mound for the Atlanta Braves. We have a lot to get to over the course of the show. We'll have lineups. We'll have pitching matchups. We will break down everything. You'll also hear from Braves manager Walt Weiss. But before we do any of that, let's pause 10 seconds for station identification on the Atlanta Braves Radio Network.
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1: All right, Chris, I will say, first game coming out of the All-Star break, if you were to write a Hollywood script about how the Braves and Braves fans would want that particular game to go, yesterday was the script.
0: Well, the beer was colder in the building, the fireworks were bigger and grander, and everybody left. Look, I don't use the word fun very often, and that's a me problem. You know, I'm serious, like just relatively speaking. I know what it is. I know I've experienced it. But I just get more, like my, maybe it's anxiety. Like, but we have to do, you know, we have to play another one tomorrow.
1: Mm-hmm.
0: We have to play another one the day after that. So I sort of go with, hey, roll with it when you can. Last night was one that you roll with it. Roll with the entire thing.
1: Yeah.
0: I got a pitcher with a bat in his hand. I got guys throwing 45-mile-an-hour pitches. I got Kyle Farmer coming off the bench. By the way, I thought he might catch last
1: night. I did too.
0: I think the next time it happens, I think he might catch. I saw him with his tools of ignorance on today. I said, you're like Clark Kent. I said, like, you look almost unrecognizable when you put the catcher's equipment on and the helmet's on, and then you walk down with the mask. He said, yeah, not really. I said, it's like those glasses, Clark Kent. But it was a really good night. And I will say, friend of the show, biggest Braves fan I know, Jason Dorn, he told me yesterday that key to the game, Drake Baldwin. He absolutely loved Drake Baldwin last night. Mm-hmm. Lo and behold, it's a 5 RBI night. And I think even that was, is Drake going to be it? Mm-hmm. Is Drake going to be it? Are we good now? Are we good now? And I thought, you know, a lot of questions were answered. And I said this earlier, and I texted with somebody earlier today. The Chris Sale part of this is the most forgotten, least talked about, except I thought it was the most important part of the night.
1: Yeah.
0: It's 7 innings, 89 pitches, the bullpen, you did whatever it is you wanted. Therefore, you didn't give back any days from the All-Star break from your bullpen.
1: Yeah. Yeah, and that's important because 16 coming straight out of the All-Star break. I think we had, what, 12 or 13 going in, and then 13 straight to open the season. Walt Weiss joked, he's like, I don't know what we did to make the schedule makers mad at us.
0: But he was also really prophetic in the press conference before the game. He said, I feel good about the offense. That's something that he said, so what did you think about the most during the break? And he said, starting pitching innings. Starting pitching innings is the thing that will, because it's not just the starting pitching innings, it's the what has to happen to the bullpen and how many times can I get a guy up and down and what's going to be in the red zone and RPMs to a point where it's September and you go, oh God, we might have worn this guy out.
1: Mm-hmm.
0: Chris Sale was a godsend last night. That's what an ace does. You know, an ace extends a winning streak, he stops a losing streak, and I get all that stuff. What a true ace does is, and this team hasn't given enough runs where he has the numbers
1: right.
0: of what would look like an ace year. A true ace just says, I got it.
1: Yeah.
0: I got it. And he doesn't say it out loud, and he doesn't brag about it after the game. He just went out and shoved, and that's what he did last night.
1: And I think he had a little bit more in the tank, too. But Victor Medeiros, yes, the hit, the two RBIs, everybody loved that. It was awesome. I mean, everybody thought that was great. But going out there and getting two innings and not, you know, burning anybody else, that's huge, too. And you're right.
0: No walks last night.
1: No, exactly. It was just perfect.
0: We picked up six walks on top of what felt like 42 hits. I mean, you couldn't be better offensively. It would be impossible. And it was spread wealth. And then when you got on the mound, you go, oh, yeah, by the way, what about that? And I'm going to say, don't say, by the way, what about that? Move that to the front of the line.
1: Yeah.
0: Chris Sale's start, I thought, was the biggest, most important thing of the night last night.
1: Yeah. Braves had everybody had a hit through five innings. But now you can even stretch that into simply today. Owen Murphy's going to be on the mound. We'll break down exactly what that means. But can you count on Owen Murphy going seven? Probably not. So you're expecting to use multiple guys out of the bullpen today. Because you only used Medeiros, that will have a direct impact on how Walt manages this particular game.
0: Walt plays with four-run leads. That's what he talks about. If we have a four-run lead, I might actually be using leverage arms. As a matter of fact, he probably will. So, okay, you want to have one more day of joy, get a big lead, let Walt and his staff do whatever the hell it is they want coming out of the bullpen today. And if you have that 2 days in a row, now you don't feel like you need Monday off.
1: Yeah.
0: You know, because you can burn a staff, you can burn a bullpen in 3 days, and you go, no Monday off, boys. If you have a good one today, offensively and on the mound, you now go into Sunday not thinking about Monday off.
1: Yeah.
0: You're ready for bear no matter what happens in terms of that many days in a row. But how long can you extend that? That's a lot of times relying on how good your starting pitcher is.
1: And we got to see the Drake Baldwin that we saw earlier this season with five RBI. You saw Matt Olson launch one into the chop house. And then I don't care that Austin Riley's home run came off of a catcher who was on the pitch mound, a 38-mile-an-hour. I don't care. As he got to do it. And
0: well,
1: he smiled. Exactly.
0: I mean, that's what it was. It was a dugout moment. You know, you had a good handful of dugout moments last night. And for guys to get back together and have that be, okay, whew. Hey, good to see you. How was your break? How was your break? And then go out and play baseball the way they did last night, both on the mound and with the bats. It was a good night. You know, again, it doesn't guarantee anything tonight. I am not a believer that, oh, what you did last night. Now, what does everybody say? Like, I had five people this morning just out and about tell me, wish we would have saved 10 of them.
1: Yeah, right.
0: If you could have told me they would have been distributed over the next 2 days, but we all say that, and we all know that that's not a reality.
1: Yeah, not a reality. Especially against a guy like Mackenzie Gore, who we saw when he was with the Washington Nationals, has not had a great season with the Texas Rangers. We'll break down that pitching matchup. But we are well aware in this town of what Mackenzie Gore could be, because he's done it to us several times.
0: I was well aware of what Jake Berger's done to this team.
1: Yeah.
0: Jake Berger owns this team. He might have a cot somewhere in this building, because he enjoys hitting.
1: Yes, he does.
0: Seven home runs and not a lot of at-bats. So to put him in check last night, and he's their biggest power guy on top of it, you put them all in check last night. I love the fact that there were no walks last night.
1: Yeah.
0: No walks. And you picked up six of them. Again, another, you know, this versus that number that absolutely swung to the Braves side yesterday.
1: It was a fun night. It was one of those that I think we'll remember for a long time, and a special player leading off for the Rangers. We'll talk about that in just a little bit when we have the full lineups. But first, Ben Engram sat down with Walt Weiss earlier today. Here is that conversation. It's the Walt Weiss Report.
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15: Time now for the Walt Weiss Report here on the Braves Radio Network. Braves taking on the Rangers here in the second game of this series. Walt, last night was so much fun. I was looking this up last night. Do you remember the last Braves pitcher before Medeiros last night to get a base hit?
16: No, I was asking that myself. You know, I would assume our best hitting pitcher I've seen since I've been here was Max Fried. So
15: nailed it. That's it. It was Max in 2021.
16: Yeah, it's been a while.
15: He could swing, couldn't he?
16: Max could hit, man. He could really hit. Yeah. He had a walk-off hit, pinch hit one time during those years. But, Yeah, he could really swing the bat. Like, he was legit.
17: Yeah, he was. And a great athlete. And I know that the dugout, look, you score 15 runs, and everybody's going to be having a good time. But when Medeiros goes up there and does that, that's the highlight of the night. One of the highlights of the season, I bet, for your dugout.
16: It was, you know, and yeah, we're up whatever we were by a bunch. And Medeiros, like I said last night, he was running the first like Joe Carter after his walk-off in the World Series. But he had a good time with it. I made him promise me that he wouldn't overswing and get hurt. And he hit it like 104, so I think he did overswing.
17: Yeah. Yeah, I'm sure you had the adrenaline going. That's a lot of fun. Yeah. I tell you, another key from last night, you got into their bullpen in the fifth inning, and that never hurts to do that in game one. That could have a ripple effect the rest of the series, couldn't it?
16: It could, you know, and they made a couple moves today, I think probably for that reason, you know, so they got a couple fresh arms in here. But, look, I mean, you never see those types of games coming. It was good to see the offense, though, do what they did. And, you know, anytime Sale is on the mound, that's a good day for us. And it all worked out yesterday.
17: Yeah, it was great. Now you turn the page to today. You got Owen Murphy making his first big league start today. We've seen him twice in relief. What has stood out to you most about him and his abilities?
16: I think the strike throwing is a big one. And he pitches with his fastball well. It's not a fastball that's going to light up the radar gun. It's a good fastball, but it plays up. And he'll get swing and miss on that fastball. There's a lot of ride to it. So he's able to pitch with it. He's got the breaking ball, the curveball. He's got a good changeup cutter. So he knows how to pitch, and he's not scared. I mean, he's out there attacking hitters, and that's what's been impressive to me.
17: You mentioned him not being scared. And when it comes to guys coming up as young as he is and seeing the highest level of Major League Baseball, I would guess that mentality is something that you pick up on just as much as you would anything with his stuff or his abilities physically, because that mentality is so important.
16: It really is. I mean, it's really, you know, I call it the X factor, because we know what their stuff is. We got all kinds of technology and everything else to tell us what the stuff is. But you never know how a guy's going to respond until he gets out there on that hill in the middle of the field and all eyes are on him. And, you know, is he going to attack, or is he going to be scared out of the strike zone? Those types of things. I mean, is he going to get rattled? Is the game going to speed up? Those are the things that really are separators for me.
17: Yeah, looking forward to seeing him out there today. And we mentioned this last night. We don't see much of the Rangers, so a lot of times you'll see guys that we're not used to seeing. However, that's not the case today. Mackenzie Gore, a guy that your team knows all about, given his time in Washington. And do you think that'll be beneficial for your hitters?
16: I think it helps. I think it certainly helps when you got some history with a pitcher. Now it's, you know, been a little bit since we faced him, but certainly faced him enough when he was in D.C., like you said. So it helps to have that familiarity, but you know, still, it's a game of execution. And, you know, we got to force him in the zone and make him pay when he does throw strikes and you know, not help him out by chasing him around the zone.
17: One last question for you. Do you anticipate getting through this series with Texas and then kind of evaluating where Ronald Acuna is and then going from there with the Padres series?
16: Yeah, I think so. You know, Ronald's going to play tonight. And you know, he's starting to put together some at-bats. He did so at the complex in Florida, and now obviously playing for Gwinnett. So certainly on our radar here. We can't wait to have him back. But we want to make sure that he's comfortable and swinging the bat well and up to game speed before we do that.
17: All right, sounds good. As always, Walt, enjoyed the visit. Best of luck tonight. We'll catch up with you after the game.
16: All right. Thank you, Ben.
17: You got it. This has been the Walt Weiss Report on the Atlanta Braves Radio Network.
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28: 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When they get going, you'll get these lineups. For the Rangers, leading off designated hitter and Braves fan favorite, Jock Peterson. Batting second in left field is Wyatt Langford. Batting third and playing third is Josh Jung. Batting fourth, the right fielder, Brandon Nimmo. Batting fifth and playing first base is Jake Berger. Batting sixth, the shortstop, Ezekiel Duran. Batting seventh in center field is Evan Carter. Batting eighth at second base is Nicky Lopez. And batting ninth, doing the catching is Kyle Higashioka. And they'll be behind Mackenzie Gore. For the Braves, leading off, the designated hitter, Drake Baldwin. Batting second and playing second is Ozzie Albies. Batting third and playing first base is Matt Olson. Batting fourth in center field is Michael Harris II. Batting fifth in left field is Mauricio Dubon. Batting sixth in right field is Eli White. Batting seventh, playing third base, is Austin Riley. Batting eighth and doing the catching is Joey Bart. And batting ninth at shortstop, Jim Jarvis. And they will be behind Owen Murphy. So Jim Jarvis getting another start. It's awesome to see him have the kind of success that he's had. And I think with all that's gone on at shortstop, getting any production out of the shortstop position from an offensive standpoint is a plus for a team that, dating back to the beginning of last year, just could not find anything at shortstop. And right now, Jim Jarvis is providing that.
0: Yeah, it's interesting that the word I heard to describe him was interesting. He's an interesting guy when you watch him because, look, he doesn't have a back of a baseball card. He's not a kid. He's a college player who played big-time college baseball. And you go, okay, what's he going to be able to do? And he doesn't have the pressure of needing to be an offensive player. Anything, I agree with you, that you get out of it turns into a plus. But at the bottom of this lineup, if the top of the lineup is going and you get that one more time through and you're standing on base, there's a chance you're going to score a run. And you don't have to be a home run hitter. You can score runs. You can actually, that idea that if you're standing on second base, pitchers pitch differently. If you can get yourself from first to second, if you can walk and move over on a field, whatever it might be, that if you're that type of player that can be in the mix, create something more often than not, doesn't mean you got to be perfect. The 0-for-4 days are absolutely going to be here. We don't know what he is as a major league hitter, but if he can be a guy who turns it over one more time because he gets on base at a moment where you go, look, that's two outs, and all of a sudden we get something going, and here comes the top of the lineup, you're a productive baseball player. And being productive out of the shortstop position as an offensive player right now, it's found money.
1: Yeah. And he's batting .314. That is a big time plus for this team. And he plays great defense. And, you know, Walt, when Jim Jarvis was called up the second time this year, Walt was asked what was his impressions of Jim Jarvis. And he said, look, he works deep in counts. He's a tough at bat. He's a tough out, and he will make a pitcher work. And if that's all you're doing out of the shortstop position at the bottom of the order, then it's still a plus with what Ha-Seong Kim did or perhaps didn't do. And Mauricio Dubon, when he played shortstop, it's a different story. But right now, Dubon, in my mind, is an outfielder and only an outfielder until we get this shortstop position solidified through a trade or through whatever. And so, you know, you rode the hot hand with Mateo a little earlier. His speed's going to be invaluable to this team regardless. And then now you're riding the hot hand with Jim Jarvis, and I don't think any of us expected that.
0: Just in case you're wondering, Mike Yastrzemski was running some bases today, so that's moving along. Ronald's actually playing in Toledo. I wonder if Ronald Acuña ever thought he was going to be playing in Toledo. Like, if you really think about the places, you go, I'm an MVP in this league. I'm going to be playing where? In Toledo. Yeah, you're going to be playing in Toledo on a weekend in July, because that's the next step, sooner instead of later, hopefully here. But Jarvis is one of those guys, and the reason the word interesting was used is he's a complete ball player in terms of knowing games. You know, we see guys at 20 and 21. They still got to be taught the game up here. They're 22, got to be taught the game. He's 25. He's had his seasoning. He had it in college, and he had it in the minor leagues. He's not a guy that you have to get on.
1: Yeah.
0: He knows what the job is. Go do the job. Now, whether he can consistently, whether he can hit enough, whether he picks it, every play you're supposed to make sure you make. Do not let them take this job from you because you can't handle the fielding part. Work on that. I saw him doing it like everybody else. But he's 25, and he's closer to not a finished product as a major leaguer, but he's closer to the old school version of a guy that you bring up.
1: Yeah.
0: He's played a share of games. He played big-time college baseball. He has an appreciation for what the hell this is up here. Not going to get cocky about it because he knows you're one phone call away, one meeting with the manager, where you're back down in the minor leagues. He's a nice 25-year-old addition.
1: Yeah.
0: You got to worry about 20 and 21-year-olds because the ups and downs. We saw it with Drake Baldwin. When you go bad, how long does bad last?
1: Yeah.
0: Well, Jim Jarvis actually has an understanding of what his job is up here because he's 25 years old.
1: Yeah. It's true, and he's doing a great job so far. For the Rangers, we all love Jock Peterson for what he did back in 2021. He's leading off today for the Texas Rangers. 15 homers this year. I don't think folks realize, because, I mean, we don't pay attention to the Rangers that much around here, but 15 homers for Jock Peterson. He's going to get a great round of applause, as he should.
0: Yeah.
1: And it's going to be the first batter of the game, too.
0: Yeah,
1: so
0: forever.
1: It's going to be a fun moment to see Jock back in here.
0: Yeah, the other part about this is, you know, he didn't play last night with Chris Sale on the mound. And I find it really interesting that I heard somebody listen to this that sent me on Twitter. He said, give me that again. I said, yeah, one guy in a first-place team in Texas had more than 10 home runs in their lineup last night. Because Jock Peterson's the other guy that has more than 10, but he didn't play.
1: Yeah.
0: He's a lefty. He didn't play against Chris Sale. I got to tell you something. I got 15 homers I think I'm supposed to play.
1: Yes.
0: And I understand maybe my splits aren't very good, but you don't get to override Skip Schumacher and a manager. And there was a reason they did what they did with their lineup. But there's that moment where you go, if I'm John Peterson and I'm 2 over .500 and I'm a first place team and I'm a guy who was brought here to be John Peterson, a leader, I think I'm asking to play. I'm not telling you the manager is going to concede, but to sit out the first game coming out of the break because the lefty's on the mound, I don't understand.
1: I don't either.
0: And then by the time you might use him as a pinch hitter, the game's out of hand anyway. Take the night off. I would have probably pushed to play last night.
1: Mm-hmm.
0: Now, I have no idea if that's even a thing with Skip Schumacher, if it's a thought for Jock Peterson. But I'm not letting Jake Berger go out there being the only guy with more than 10 home runs the day after the All-Star break.
1: Yeah.
0: When I had my 4 days off. I know it's Chris Sale. I might get shoved on. I might not feel very good at the end of the night because Chris Sale at this point is better than me. But I think I'm in that game. Yeah. I think I'm asking to be in that game. The answer might be no, but I'm asking.
1: Well, and it's not like Jock Peterson's been terrible. Remember last year, was it last year with the D-back? Whenever it was, where he started out like 0 for 50 or something like that. He's batting 235. Now, that's not good, but he's not supposed to be a guy who hits for a high average. He's a meathead, like you say. You call Pete Alonso that guy, right? You call Kyle Schwarber that guy. Jock Peterson's that guy. And you're right, to not have him in the lineup against... when you have Chris Sale going against Cal Quantrill, you kind of know what you're getting into at that point, right? Well, Foskey, don't you want to get Jock Peterson at bats?
0: Yeah, Foskey looks like the guy that I guess they're going to play with. And that kid deserves his chance, kid. He's got seven home runs and everything else. But if I'm Jock Peterson, I go, you know what? What about me? You know, I feel good today. I'm coming back to Atlanta. I feel good tonight. I know it's Chris Sale. This is my job. You brought me here to do my job, be a leader.
1: Mm-hmm.
0: And maybe the manager would have said no, but I would have actually sort of asked for it if I was him.
1: And he's earned that right based on what he's done throughout his entire career. We'll take a break. When we come back, there's a stat that you might not realize, and it's very interesting, especially against wild pitchers. The Braves and Rangers, they're on deck, brought to you by TimberTech Decking and Railing. Everything wood should be. 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
28: 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First, a little bit of an injury report. Chris, you did say Walt said, and you saw Mike Yastrzemski out there running some bases. He also said it could be a minimum injured list start for Martin Perez, so yeah, he's not far off as well. And Sean Murphy's coming along, too. We'll see when he goes out for a rehab start. You mentioned Ronald Acuna Jr., Ha-Seong Kim, A.J. Smith-Shawver. All of them are with the Stripers up in Toledo. They were actually postponed because of the air quality yesterday, because of all the fires up in Canada.
0: Yeah.
28: So they did. Well, I don't think Ronald was supposed to play in that game anyway, but A.J. Smith-Shawver was supposed to start that game. So we'll see what he can do when he does get a start. That would be, what, four? Once he takes the mound, I think it's his fourth.
0: Well, it's certainly competitive at this point now. Now, again, I'm not going to look at the numbers. You do look at the control numbers and then look at the radar gun and then ask him how he's feeling 24 and 48 hours later. That's really the test of trying to figure out what's the next thing and how many of those does he actually need.
28: Yeah. So we'll have an update on all of that in Toledo coming up in the post game show across the Braves radio network. But the Braves tied a season high yesterday with 19 hits. Six of them occurred on balls that were outside of the strike zone. So yesterday the Braves were bad ball hitters. They have an even 200 hits this season on balls that are outside of the strike zone. That's by far the most in the National League. Phillies are second with 178. Michael Harris II and Ozzie Albies have the fifth and seventh most on balls this season. They're batting 230 and 234. 230 for Ozzie, 234 for Michael Harris. Consider that compared to the MLB average of 159. So, yes, Ozzie's a free swinger, and yes, Michael Harris II's a free swinger, but they're doing damage with those balls too, which I think is very interesting because when they're bad, when both of those guys are bad, they are missing a lot of those. They look lost outside of the strike zone. They're making contact and, more importantly, putting the ball in play on balls that are not in the strike zone but out of the strike zone.
0: Yeah, when I heard that number, anytime you start talking about base hits out of balls out of the strike zone, I go, well, it better be high, because if you're going to actually celebrate anything where you're actually swinging at balls, you better be barreling up as many as you can, putting them infamously. You know, a lot of times you talk about driving it the other way. We say, oh, look, he drove it the other way. Well, the pitch might dictate that you drove it the other way, but do you go the other way as opposed to rolling over on it? So it is interesting that they lead baseball, because if they were middle of the pack or below, I'd be like, stop that.
28: Yeah, exactly.
0: Just stop swinging at those. But if you're doing a little bit of damage and you have an ability, and look, to me, that's contact. If you're a guy that can actually go the other way on a pitch that is meant to go the other way, great. Yeah. If you're pull happy on pitches like that, you're rolling over and it's a lot of whiffs on top of that.
28: Yeah. Well, I think what we saw from Michael Harris last year, he's a free swinger and he wasn't hitting those, but some of the best players in the world have been free swingers. Vladimir Guerrero Sr. is probably the most famous, at least of the last couple generations.
0: Yeah.
28: He made a living doing that.
0: Yeah, Yogi Berra was known as the best bad ball hitter for a very long time in baseball. And then Guerrero, I think, took it to another level. I think on YouTube, there's probably at least one where he actually hit a ball that bounced 58 feet.
28: He did.
0: He might have done it a couple of times. And that's, you know, and then when you have basically a Hall of Fame type career, then people can look at you and go, oh, you're not just a bad ball hitter. You're like a really good bad ball
28: hitter. Right, exactly.
0: And there's a difference between being a bad ball hitter and being a really, really good bad ball
28: hitter. And so far this season, Ozzie Albies and Michael Harris II have been two of the best. We'll take a break. When we come back, we'll preview the pitching matchup. 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
1: 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Barrett Sully and Chris Domino with you. We will get to our keys of the game a little bit later, but our good friend Jason Dorn just leaving. He said that his keys to the game, Joey Bart and Jock Peterson. I said, look, Jock Peterson hit a home run first pitch of the game. Everybody claps. Everybody remembers the 2021 playoff run, the World Series run, and then he can strike out three times.
0: What's the final score going to be before I write off? Before I sign off on the leadoff home run?
1: 7-1.
0: Okay. Then he can. I got a hard time telling. I don't want to root against Owen Murphy in that regard, but I understand the sentiment. But now he's on the other team.
1: That
0: I
1: is
0: fought
1: true.
0: Him. He'll tip his cap. He'll do whatever it is on a Saturday afternoon here in Atlanta, and then go kick. Literally go kick their teeth in.
1: I like it. We'll see what happens. Hopefully we'll do that against Mackenzie Gore. He'll be on the mound for the Rangers. Owen Murphy on the mound for the Braves. Let's break it down.
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1: All right, Mackenzie Gore, 27 years old, 6'2", 193 out of Whiteville, North Carolina. He was the third overall pick in 2017. Of course, he was part of that big Juan Soto trade that sent Juan Soto to the Padres, and he came back with a bunch of other people, including C.J. Abrams, to the Nationals. Now he is with the Rangers, and he has had a season to forget. This is not what we're used to seeing, because we remember the good Mackenzie Gore. This guy's 5-8. Has a 4.63 ERA, 41 walks, 115 strikeouts. That's not bad, but a 1.29 WHIP and a 2.34 opponent batting average. This is basically, Chris, this is not the same guy that we're used to seeing.
0: So I was trying to figure out what it is I thought about him and remembered about him. And look, he's 31-49 for his career. He was a third overall pick, as you said. He came up at 23 at San Diego, but it wasn't really much. It was 13 starts that year. Then he bumped it to 27-32-30. This is his 21st start, so I'll give him credit for being available. But let me tell you what's happened in his career. He's on a one-year deal, $5.5 million or so. Mm-hmm. So he's a 27-year-old guy who's sort of on that, what are you going to do about it? And I don't know what he's going to do about it because this year is not going very well. Now, what he does next year, what he does the rest of this year, if he actually gets a little bit better and they go to the postseason or he helps them actually be viable to be in a postseason, then you might judge him a little bit differently. I just don't, I know the name. It feels like he's older than 27. It feels like he's been around longer than since 2023, really, as a full-time starter. 31-49 with a 4.26 ERA, and he doesn't have really a great strikeout-to-walk ratio. He doesn't really, it's not his game. I don't know. He's a, you know, they paid him like a guy this year, and he's sort of on a one-year, who are you
1: yeah.
0: type deal. You know, normally at 27, a guy like this gets a couple of years. Mm-hmm. They give you an option. I think he's a bona fide free agent at the end of this year after a one-year deal with the Texas Rangers.
1: Yeah, we'll see. Four innings, two hits, one earned run, one walk, and four strikeouts last time out in a no decision against the Astros. Four-seamer, curveball, and changeup. He also has a cutter and a slider. Fastball around 95 miles per hour. Opponents are hitting 146 against his changeup, so he has had success with that pitch, but he's been getting hit really, really hard this year. He's in the lowest 12% in hard hit percentage.
0: So I'm going to tell you something you might not know. He hasn't been around. It's like he's got one more year of eligibility.
1: Really?
0: He's got 4 years of service time.
1: God, it seems like it's been more.
0: So, yeah, he's got one more year of arbitration. So it just feels like he's been around longer than that. 31-49, you're on a one-year deal now after an ARB situation. We'll find out what the Texas Rangers or anybody else thinks about him at the end of this year.
1: Owen Murphy getting the ball for the Braves. Two appearances in the major leagues, both out of the bullpen. He's 0-1, has a 2.25 ERA, four innings, one hit, two runs, no walks and four strikeouts. And the one loss was in extra innings when you have the free runner on second base. I don't care about that.
0: I want to throw one other name. James Wood, by the way, was part of that deal.
1: Yes, he was. All for Juan Soto and the Padres, and they didn't do much with him. This is Owen Murphy's first start, and I talked to him last weekend, I guess, when he got called up, and he just said, "Look, I don't have overpowering stuff. I pound the strike zone. That's what he does."
0: He got this start because it was four strikeouts, no walks in three innings. Good for you, son. Remember how you got here. Remember how that you have a chance to stay.
1: Yeah.
0: Do not give away freebies. Your stuff isn't good enough, by the way, to give away freebies.
1: Yeah.
0: Let's make sure that that doesn't get you in trouble.
1: And let's be honest, this wasn't plan A, B, C, or D for the Braves this year. I don't even know if it was part of any plan to have Owen Murphy up here this year. But he is. He's been making the most out of it. And with his first start, maybe no matter what, he'll learn a lesson today, either positively or negatively. I will say one thing with the long streak of games that the Braves have right now coming out of the break, they're going to need bullpen help. It wouldn't surprise me if Owen Murphy heads back down after today. That's just the way things generally work.
0: If you can't help us for the next 4 days. So I'm going to look. I'll do the math. I'm going to find out. Owen Murphy becomes the X, a number. How many different guys have we had start a baseball game this year? So I'll do it during the break because there's just way more than I would like.
1: Yeah. We will hear that. Plus, we will have our prize picks of the day and our keys to the game. But first, before we do any of that, let's get a check of the weather from the Fox 5 Storm Team and Alex Forbes.
2: 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We're looking at temperatures in the 90s this afternoon with some scattered showers and storms. Can't guarantee a totally dry day at Truist Park, although the chances of staying dry are better than not. 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
1: What did he say?
0: I don't know. Very quickly, this will be the 12th different starter the Braves have used. We've used 29 arms. I thought it was more than 12. It will be 12 today when Owen Murphy gets the start.
1: It's crazy. I'm still hung up on Alex Forbes saying there's rain. There better not be rain. That better not happen today. I like these 4 o'clock starts. I don't want to sit here till 10 or 11 o'clock like it's a 7:15 start.
0: Let's just push that away.
1: Yeah.
0: I'm not telling you.
1: Hit the dump button. Can we hit the dump button for 2 minutes of radio?
0: I'm not telling you he was wrong. They have fancy machines and whatever. Let's just say that he was wrong.
1: Yeah, hope it's wrong. Definitely wrong. We'll take a break. When we come back, we'll get the keys to the game, which we hope will be right. This is the Ford Leadoff Show on the Atlanta Braves Radio Network.
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5: 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Always. We talk about the bullpen a lot, and for the Braves, you talked about it in the local show. They've been very forthcoming about bullpen usage. It's a topic of conversation every time that Walt Weiss steps to a microphone, which is awesome to hear, because you get a little bit more content, you get a little bit more insight into what's actually going on, the thought process of the coaching staff. Well, we know that Owen Murphy's making his first start. I need to see 5 innings. 6 innings would be great. Look, you're not expecting him to go out there and throw 7 like Chris Sale. That's just not the expectation. It's not going to happen. But go out there and protect your bullpen as much as possible. And if the Braves build a big lead, then maybe you can have Fuentes or somebody else come in and give you 2 or 3 and protect those arms a little bit more while we're starting off this very long, for a 2+ week stretch of games every day.
6: Yeah, the other part to me is, you know, what's your demeanor look like? Do you look like you're in control? If something gets a little bit sideways, what's the visit? How does it go after the visit? Can you actually have a catcher not have to make an official visit but stand up? What's the work between innings? Mm-hmm. This is a little bit of a different thing for him now, because the clock says here's what time you're going to start. You're going to throw the first pitch of the baseball game today, so it's going to be on the clock. Get yourself ready to actually do it with whatever routine it is. Bring it up to the major league level. But then what you do between innings, when you do your sit-downs and get-ups, you know, what is it? I don't know his personality. Like, is he a guy that's going to stand on the mound and just say, okay, let's go? Is he a pitch-and-catch guy? Is he a guy who walks around a little bit? Will he need a little stabilization? How much will he lean on his catcher? You know, I don't know who's really calling this game today, because I just don't know what the game plan is. Mm-hmm. But if he gets in trouble, how do you calm him down? Those are all things about his personality we don't know any. I don't know anything about. That's why you pitch in the minors. They try to find it out. But this is a little bit of a different deal. I don't know how many people he's got in the building. I have no idea what this game might mean for him emotionally and from a vibe point of view. I hope he controls it. I hope he looks like he's in control early and he just moves from there.
5: What a crazy way to start out of career, right? Coming out of the bullpen in extra innings and getting the loss, which technically he does get the loss, but whatever, that doesn't really count. And then in relief of Ronaldo Lopez, where he closes things out on Saturday, protecting the bullpen, and then now gets his first start. It's a heck of a 3-game stretch to open your career.
6: Welcome to today's baseball.
5: Yeah.
6: You know, back in the old days, you used to put guys in a bullpen and became starters. Then it was also, I take an old guy who can't start anymore, I put him in a bullpen. Well, now who the hell knows what the route is? Right. Like, if you want to say, oh, here's the route to be, well, not really, because then baseball happens. You know, he's a 22-year-old kid?
5: Yeah.
6: 22-year-old 22? Guy?
5: Yeah.
6: Obviously, a high draft pick. You drafted in the first round. There's an expectation. He's got a baby face. He looks all at 22 years old. Again, don't know anything about his dynamic. Don't know anything about his personality. Let's find out if any of it's on display today.
5: I just judging from the couple conversations I've had with him, he seems cool as a cucumber. Like J.R. Richie and him are friends. I think they room together when they're on the road in the minor leagues. They seem to have that same kind of personality where not going to get too high, not going to get too low. If something bad happens, whatever, get over it and move on.
6: Yeah. He hasn't given up a home run. He hasn't given up a walk.

0: He's got the strikeout ball. That's put away. Gave up a hit. Oh, my God, he gave up a hit. You gave up a couple of runs. Oh, I gave up a run. So all that stuff sort of now, it's just this game's in your control. You know, we say it all the time. It's what the job is. Mm. Nobody has more control over a baseball game than a pitcher. So two guys have the most control until they do or they don't. Control being an operative word for him, just don't make it easier for anybody on that team today.
1: Yep. He says he pounds the zone, so does Walt Weiss. Hopefully he can do that today and go deep in this one. We'll take our final break. When we come back, we'll get our prize picks of the day, and then we'll send you across the street to Ben Ingram and Darren O'Day. 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
1: 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Think the first inning might get a little sketchy. Combined more than a half of a first inning run, so just one first inning run, no matter where it comes from. And then Matt Olson, more than 1.5 hits, runs, and RBI in this game. Matt Olson, I think, against Mackenzie Gore, he's got 5 hits, including 3 doubles. So good chance that Matt Olson gets that done in the first couple of innings against Gore. That pays 2.4x.
0: Yeah, I'm going to go to Ozzy, half a home run. Ozzy goes deep today. Right. I'm also going to take Mauricio Dubon, 1.5 hits, 1 RBI. I was trying to find the number on Gore, and I will take whatever it is less. I apologize for not having enough. I just decided I like the Cal Quantrill give up runs yesterday.
13: Mm-hmm.
0: Let's go with this guy not actually going to the putouts or the outs recorded that maybe he thinks he's supposed to, or Prize Picks thinks he's supposed to. So I will take less.
13: Well, last time he went 4 innings, so
0: it's,
13: you know.
0: It's 16 and a half, so I'm going absolutely less than that.
13: Definitely under that.
0: That's my 3 play.
13: I like that. Definitely under that. Hopefully all of our Prize Picks come through like they did yesterday. Hopefully the Braves win the series against the Texas Rangers. Jock Peterson, of course, will get a big round of applause leading things off for the Rangers. For all of us here at the Braves Radio Network, including Lucas Koschevar and Joe Virgin behind the glass, he's Chris Domino. I'm Barrett Salee. Braves and Rangers, game 2, next.
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2: Good afternoon, everybody, and welcome into Atlanta Braves Baseball. This afternoon from Truist Park in Atlanta, it's game two in this series of three between the Braves and the Rangers. On the mound for the Braves, it'll be the rookie right-hander Owen Murphy, and going for the Rangers, it'll be the left-hander Mackenzie Gore. Great to have you with us this afternoon alongside Darren O'Day and our producer-engineer Jonathan Chadwick, Ben Ingramir with you. And Darren, coming off one of the more fun evenings of the year last night, a 15-1 thrashing of the Rangers last night. Now the Braves hand the ball to Owen Murphy. We've been excited about this day for a while. We've seen him a couple of times in relief, but today the first time as a starter. I know you're thrilled for him.
3: Yeah, absolutely. He's a guy that he jumped off the page in spring training and really enjoyed watching him pitch. He knows his way around the strike zone, and that's something the Braves are looking for right now to starting rotation. Somebody that can go out there and hold it down, give you five innings. Thing that I look at with a young pitcher is that walk rate, and Owen Murphy has yet to walk anybody in four innings. And so if you're Walt Weiss, that's a big part of keeping the game under control. It's something to keep pay attention to today.
2: That ties into something else Walt mentioned as we chatted before the game, the mentality of Murphy. And I love what Walt said. It's like, look, we have metrics for all these guys. We know what their stuff is. We know what they throw. But we have nothing that can really measure what they are between the ears. And I think that really jumps off the page when it comes to Murphy is that mentality.
3: No, I couldn't agree more. I had a chance to get to know him a little bit in spring training. And we'll talk about this more during the broadcast, but he's a really impressive kid. He's not scared of anything. And a lot of times you see with these young pitchers, especially when they come with, you know, all the acclaims and the heralded talent, they come up here and they find it to be very challenging and they get scared of the strike zone. They try to make the perfect pitch. We've seen it in and out with J.R. Ritchie. When J.R. struggles, that's what we see. Owen Murphy has the perfect personality to avoid that. He's a bulldog. He's very athletic. He attacks the strike zone. Has a lot of confidence in what he has, and I look for him to control that game today.
2: I'll tell you something else that could help him is early run support, like what the Braves did last night, something you mentioned to me before we came on the air. July has been much better for the bats than June was, wasn't it?
3: Oh, yeah. Braves have already bettered their June run total and home run total. And we're only halfway into the month, and we had an all-star break. So the boys have been swinging a little better since the calendar flipped over and look to continue that. Last night was extraordinary. They had seven players with two or more hits. I don't know if we're going to see that again here today, but we'd love to see four, five, six runs here.
2: And facing a pitcher that the Braves have seen before in Mackenzie Gore. More on that a little bit later. Right now, let's pause 10 seconds for station ID. 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
2: Back at the ballpark, got a nice Saturday afternoon. Braves and the Rangers in the second game of the series. And time now for the starting lineups, powered by Georgia Power, the official electric energy partner of the Atlanta Braves. We'll start off with the visiting Rangers, managed by Skip Schumacher. They come in with a record of 49-48, but they are in first place in the American League West. They have a game and a half lead over there in the West, looking down on the Mariners, and then a little bit more of a lead in that on the Astros. They'll lead it off with their DH, Jock Peterson. Batting second, the left fielder Wyatt Langford, and hitting third, third baseman Josh Young. Batting fifth for Texas, right fielder Brandon Nimmo. Hitting fifth, first baseman Jake Berger. Batting sixth, the shortstop Ezekiel Duran. Hitting seventh, center fielder Evan Carter. Batting eighth, second baseman Nicky Lopez. Hitting ninth, catcher Kyle Higashioka, and on the mound for the Rangers, a familiar face, left-hander, used to be with the Nationals, Mackenzie Gore. He's 5-8 with a 4.63 ERA. So again, for the Rangers, Peterson, Langford, Young, Nimmo, Berger, Duran, Carter, Lopez, Higashioka, and Gore on the mound. Those are the Rangers. Now for Walt Weiss's Braves. Braves have a record of 56-40. They are in first place in the East with a three-game lead over Philadelphia. This will be game number 97 of the season for the Braves. 65 left to be played after today. And the Braves will lead it off with one of last night's heroes, the DH, Drake Baldwin. Batting second, second baseman Ozzie Albies. And hitting third, first baseman Matt Olson. Batting cleanup, center fielder Michael Harris. Hitting fifth for the Braves, left fielder Mauricio Dubon. Batting sixth, right fielder Eli White. Hitting seventh, third baseman Austin Riley. Batting eighth, catcher Joey Bart. Batting ninth, shortstop Jim Jarvis. And on the mound for the first time in the big leagues as a starter, it's right-hander Owen Murphy. This will be his third major league appearance, but first time as a starter in the big leagues. He's 0-1 with a 2.25 ERA. So again for the Braves, Baldwin, Albies, Olson, Harris, Dubon, White, Riley, Bart, Jarvis, and Murphy on the mound. You know who's in there? They will be on the field when we come back. Braves and Rangers coming up on the Atlanta Braves Radio Network.
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2: 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Saturday at home, so the Braves are wearing the City Connect uniforms today. Those are the powder blue tops, white pants, white lettering, white numerals, outlined in royal blue and red, and Atlanta across the chest of those powder blue uniforms. Meanwhile, the visitors from Texas in the traveling grays, just like they were last night, gray tops, gray pants, royal blue numerals and lettering, outlined in red and white, Texas arching across the chest of their gray uniforms. Behind the plate calling balls and strikes this afternoon is Ben May. First base umpire is Brennan Miller. Second base umpire, John Tempain. And the third base umpire is the crew chief, Chris Conroy. Folks, cash in on the baseball action with Prize Picks, the official daily fantasy sports partner of the Atlanta Braves. Download Prize Picks and use code BRAVES. That'll get you $50 in lineups when you play $5. You must be present in certain states. 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Got some big white puffy clouds floating by, giving us some intermittent shade right now. now the entire infield covered in sunshine. We'll have some brief reprieves from the sun's heat with the passing clouds. Lots of fans piling in. The fans who are here have fans in their hands. They're fanning themselves on a warm day. All the shade here in the ballpark down that first base and right field line. And even folks in the shade are fanning themselves as it's 90 degrees here in Atlanta. Braves about to take the field. Here's the leather for Atlanta. Matt Olson at first base. At second base, Ozzie Albies. At shortstop, Jim Jarvis. And at third base, it is Austin Riley. In the Braves outfield, Mauricio Dubon is in left field. Michael Harris is in center field. Eli White mans right field. Joey Bart is the catcher. And on the mound, the 22-year-old righty, Owen Murphy. Murphy making his first start in the big leagues. This is a day he's thought about for many, many, many years. 6'1", 190 from Riverside, Illinois. He's making his third appearance, his two previous outings, Darren, out of the bullpen, and really brought up in those moments as an opportunity to give some length to the bullpen, yeah. A weary bullpen, served that role well, so much so he's earned the start today.
0: Yeah, certainly with the state of the Braves rotation right now with injuries and performance, Owen Murphy fits the bill of the starter, that he deserves a chance here with that good relief work out of necessity here over the last few weeks, and a guy that has been on a lot of Braves fans' radars, but we have yet to see him start a game, so he's checking a box here of likely a lifelong dream for him. So an exciting day for him and for the whole Braves organization.
2: Yeah, without a doubt, a day he has dreamt about for many, many years. 56 minor league starts and 254 career innings in the minor leagues. In fact, he was taken by the Braves 20th overall in 2022 and just made his debut not too long ago. So he had been in the minor leagues these last few seasons. Last time we saw him was on the 11th of July at St. Louis, three innings in relief. He didn't give up anything. Nope, no runs, no hits, no walks. Three strikeouts in that game, got a no decision in the game the Braves lost. But this season, he had made 16 starts between AA Columbus and AAA Gwinnett. So a guy who seems to be ready for this opportunity, and the Braves certainly need him. And really good stuff last night with Chris Sale giving the team seven innings.
1: Yeah.
2: But you talk about momentum being as strong as your next day starter, and you're hoping he can go a little bit deeper into this ballgame as well.
0: Yeah, every day that this game begins, the most important player is your starting pitcher. And Chris Sale did his job beautifully last night, gave the bullpen an extra day of rest on the back end of that All-Star break, which is so important for any of those guys nursing something. Now, Owen Murphy, we're going to see how far he can go, and then he has a stock bullpen to back him up. So I think a successful start for him today would probably be five quality innings.
2: Yeah, that would be terrific. He'll be facing a very familiar face, Jock Peterson climbing in for Texas. He'll be followed by Wyatt Langford and Josh Young here in the top of the first inning. This is a Rangers team that had just five hits last night, and they only had two for the first seven innings of the game. So the bulk of their work came late, and by then it was too little too late. Peterson taking his time climbing in. Meanwhile, the 22-year-old Owen Murphy is ready. He goes into his windup, and now for the ball game. First pitch, a called strike, starting up at 4:13 Eastern and 3:13 Central, 90 steamy degrees here in Atlanta. And the time of the first pitch brought to you by Schumann Farms. Look for Real Sweet brand Vidalia onions from Schumann Farms in a store near you. 0-1, that'll be swung on and tipped foul. Peterson got a piece of a changeup. We'll see lots of heaters and changeups, won't we?
0: Yes, Owen Murphy, not a big dude, right? Right around 6 feet, and the fastball doesn't come out, crazy hard, 94 so far as a reliever. But, man, does he have some good spin on it. Great action at the top of the zone. I think that's the central part of his fastball plan, is pounding the top of the strike zone with that spinny four-seamer.
2: Way ahead of Peterson, 0-2. Owen Murphy flashes a black glove in front of his face, kicks and fires the 0-2 pitch, missed the inside corner with a fastball at 94.
0: And to mix it up, he has a new changeup. It's a kick change, so a little extra movement on that. A really good curveball and a slider that he can change the shape of and make it a cutter as well.
2: 1-2 pitch on the way. Peterson smokes it. It's about to be 1-0 Rangers. That's deep to the chop house and long gone. So Jock Peterson with his 16th home run of the season got a fastball that he belted out of here, and it's 1-0 Texas. Well, we know that Jock loves fastballs.
0: We do. And I mentioned the characteristics of that fastball. Spinny, right? Resists the pull of gravity down. But if Owen gets down in the middle of the zone, thigh high, you know, these big league hitters aren't going to let it go by. They're going to smoke it. And he was trying to throw that one up near Jock's letters, but middle end down, Jock's going to hammer that ball every time. He knew he got it.
2: RBI number 35 of the season for Peterson. 1-0 Texas. Here comes Wyatt Langford. Meanwhile, the 22-year-old looking to get back onto the horse here. Here's the pitch on the way to Wyatt Langford. And Langford with a comebacker stab by Murphy. Line drive off his bat right back to the pitcher and one down. Good reflexes there by Owen Murphy.
0: Showing a little athleticism. He was a good two-way player in high school. Very good athlete. Showing a little leather there, stabbing that one out of the air for the first out of his appearance.
2: One down in the top of the first inning. 1-0 Rangers. Here comes Josh Young. Murphy peers over the top of a black glove, kicks and fires the pitch on the way to Young. Misses low and outside. Like we mentioned, Murphy, 16 starts between AA and AAA this year, and this is his third big league appearance. And in his first two appearances, 0-1 with a 2.25 ERA. 1-0 pitch. And a fly ball to deep right field. Eli White giving ground, squares up to it right in front of the warning track. And he's got it for the out, two down. You mentioned Murphy being a great athlete in high school. He was terrific on the football field, playing quarterback and receiver. And he was the Illinois Gatorade Player of the Year in baseball. In fact, he was going to go to Notre Dame and play baseball for the Irish, but then signed with the Braves when they took him 20th overall 4 years ago.
0: Career leadoff home run. And those are the kind of characteristics you like in a young developing athlete, a well-rounded athlete. And he looks the part on the mound, that's for sure.
2: Two down for Brandon Nimmo. There's a good-looking backdoor curveball in for a call strike.
0: It's a very balanced delivery, very repeatable, and that gives him pretty good command. That fastball to Jock Peterson notwithstanding. But he's gonna command the strike zone and control it.
2: 0-1 pitch, low it in. You go out there and you throw a bunch of strikes, you're going to give up some home runs here and there. You don't mind if they're solo homers.
0: Right, I think, especially here early on, his first career start in Major League, nerves are going to be what he's going to have to deal with. As he gets later in this, it's probably going to be the heat that is his biggest obstacle.
2: One ball and one strike on Brandon Nimmo. And Nimmo swings and fouls it back, 1-2. You'd give up the occasional solo home run much more than you like to give up a bunch of walks, tell you that much.
0: Certainly. And then we talked about that in our pregame segment. He's going to attack the zone. So you're going to get some solo home runs, but as long as you haven't walked one or two guys before that, usually get through it.
2: It's 1-2 to Nimmo. Down he goes. Got him with a fastball. Swung on, missed. So he recovers after giving up the home run. Peterson gets Langford, Young, and Nimmo. We go to the bottom of the first inning. Rangers 1 and the Braves coming up when we come back.
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29: Hey, Braves fans, this is home team Brandon Leak. 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
2: 1-0 Rangers into the bottom of the first inning. Great to have you with us alongside Darren O'Day and our producer-engineer Jonathan Chadwick. Ben Ingram here with you. Drake Baldwin digging in versus Mackenzie Gore. Big left-hander going to work. 21st start of the season for him. That'll be slashed out to left field and a base hit for Drake Baldwin. Drake had 3 hits last night. He's got one here in this game. It's a leadoff single in the first inning. Swinging it really well. That brings Ozzie Albies up to the plate. Here's the leather for Texas. Jake Berger is at first base. Nicky Lopez is at second base. Ezekiel Duran is the shortstop. And Josh Young is at third base. In the outfield for Texas, Wyatt Langford in left. Evan Carter, man center. Brandon Nimmo out in right field. Catcher is Kyle Higashioka. And on the mound, the tall lefty, Mackenzie Gore. First pitch, a called strike on Ozzie Albies. Gore's 6'2", 200 pounds, lefty from Whiteville, North Carolina. 27 years old, in his third different organization already. He's been with the Padres, been with the Nationals, and now with the Rangers. A one pitch. Ozzie swings and misses. Cutter, 89. So while it's a Ranger team that we don't see very often, we're very familiar with Gore.
0: Yeah, he spent those 3 seasons in division rival Washington Nats pitching staff. Was the prize of the Juan Soto trade for the Nats. So the big expectations coming with him.
2: 0-2 to Ozzie, sent foul into the seats down the right field line.
0: And he's had some good years, but yes, the Braves very familiar with him. They've seen a lot of him. He has really good stuff. Big four-seamer, top of the zone for strikeouts. He's right up there on top of the league with 115 strikeouts. That's something the Braves will have to contend with today.
2: Gore this season 5-8 with a 4.63 ERA, making his 21st start of the year. 0-2, a little bloop just back of third, drifting back. Young makes the catch down the left field line. Probably about 20 feet back of the infield cutout. Had just enough time to get there, so one down here in the first inning. But for Gore, this will be his 10th career start versus the Braves, and it's a really deep catalog of pitches that he has.
0: It sure is. Yeah, we mentioned that four-seamer. Pairs that with a really good curveball. Next most used pitch is a changeup, and I see it as a slider. It's categorized as a cutter. Then he has 2 pitches he uses against just lefties, slider and a sinker. So 6 pitches, a lot of options for him.
2: First option he uses is a called strike, slider to Matt Olson.
0: And that sinker is a new pitch for Gore here this season in an effort to give lefty something else to think about. So we might see one here against Olson.
2: 1-0 Texas, bottom of the first inning. 0-1 pitch. Olson, good swing, but tipped it in and out of the middle of Higashioka. And it's nothing and 2 on Matt. Last time Gore was on the mound was on July 12th, went 4 innings in a game against the Astros. Gave up 1 run, couple hits, a walk, and 4 strikeouts. Got a no decision in the game the Rangers won. And he's been out there a lot. This is, as I mentioned, his 21st start that leads the league. 0-2. A little bit off the plate that time with a fastball. Popped the mid at 96. And this will be challenged by Kyle Higashioka. First ABS challenge of the game. And this says it is a strike. That'll be it for Olson. He goes down looking. 2 down after that overturned ABS challenge. Now it's in the hands of Michael Harris. For Gore, he has just 1 win over his last 8 starts. In fact, he's posted a 5.56 ERA in that span. And the home run balls have gotten him. He's given up 4 homers in the last 14 innings. Michael Harris takes a ball outside. But one positive for Gore, he's allowed just 1 wild pitch this season. That's notable because he led the league in wild pitches each of the last 2 years. Had 26 of them in the last 2 years combined. But just 1 this season. It's a lot of wild pitches. 1-0 pitch swung on, missed. Fastball 96, 1-1.
0: Now we mentioned that big curveball that he had and that he was a Washington Nat. So he's throwing that big curveball in the dirt to Keibert Ruiz, who is a bat-first catcher, say the least. And so these catchers here in Texas helping him out, keeping the ball in front of them this season.
2: That's a notable difference. Harris going to pop one foul just back of the Rangers dugout down the third base line out of play. They had 14 wild pitches 2 years ago, a dozen last year, and just 1 this year. So that's a job well done by Higashioka as well as Diaz and anyone else who's caught him in Texas. A Jock Peterson home run put the Rangers on the board in the top of the first inning. And they lead 1-0 here in the bottom of the first. 1-2 to Harris. Check swing. They appeal. He did not go, according to Chris Conroy, down at third. For Gore, he's made 125 major league appearances in his career. And he has a career record of 31-49 and a 4.26 ERA. In his fifth season in the big leagues, he's been an all-star once. 2-2, pulled foul into the Braves' dugout. Still a 2-2 count on Harris.
0: It's interesting here early. Gore struck out Olsen on that fastball away. Looking strikeout, tried to do it to Michael Harris as well. With all those weapons he has, those good breaking balls, the changeup, he's going for the looking strikeouts away to these lefties, maybe setting them up for later in the game.
2: 2-2, and there's a one-hopper out there to second. Actually caught out of the air, ankle high by Nicky Lopez. I thought he might play the short hop, but he's able to catch it out of the air. And that ends the bottom of the first inning. Braves get a single, nothing more. We go to the top of the second, 1-0 Texas.
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2: 1-0 Rangers into the top of the second inning alongside Darren O'Day. Ben Ingermere with you on a beautiful day in Atlanta. It'll be Jake Berger, Ezekiel Duran, and Evan Carter for the Rangers here in the top of the second. That's 5, 6, and 7 in their order. And the 22-year-old righty, Owen Murphy, going back to work. Berger had an 0-for-4 day yesterday. And he swings at the first pitch he sees here today, pops it straight up the chimney. And you have three Braves calling it. And this will be Olsen makes the catch, trotting in from his position at first base, crossing over the third baseline right next to the batter's circle, makes the grab, and one down. Folks, the original Louisiana hot sauce keeps the flavor bases loaded with three simple ingredients, peppers, vinegar, and salt, and flavor that always hits. It's exactly why the original Louisiana hot sauce is the official hot sauce of the Atlanta Braves. That's Louisiana Hot. Buy you some.
0: Yeah, that pop-up by Berger is a good indicator of the action on Murphy's fastball. That fastball was dead middle. And Berger, a guy that feasts on mistakes, popped it straight up the chimney. That tells you it's really rising.
2: Pitch to Ezekiel Duran, misses up and in, 1-0. But yeah, some good signs early with that heater, huh?
0: Yeah, absolutely. I mean, all five of his strikeouts in his career so far have been on that strikeout. So there is good action on it. But when you can get away with it in the zone, that's a great sign for a young pitcher.
2: 1-0 to Duran. There's a called strike. Speaking of strikeouts, he got Nimmo swinged in the first inning. That was our Gas South bringing the heat strikeout. And just like Owen Murphy, Gas South is bringing the heat with no deposits, no hidden fees, and simple natural gas rates. 1-0 Texas. There's the 1-1 pitch. Check swing. An appeal goes down the first baseline. Brennan Miller says no, he didn't go. Two balls and a strike on Duran. Ezekiel Duran, the shortstop, he was 0-for-3 with two strikeouts yesterday. 2-1 pitch. Fouled back, two balls, two strikes. Just a gentle breeze coming in from right center field. As the flag's in motion out in right center, blowing across the outfield right at the left field foul pole. Shade now covers the infield with a passing cloud, and the 2-2 pitch on the way. Missed a touch low with a changeup. Not a bad idea. 3-2 now on Duran. Duran, 27 years old. He's from the Dominican. There's the 3-2 pitch on the way to him. And Murphy just missed his spot low with a fastball for ball four. That was really close. I thought he was about to get the strike three call, but that missed just a touch low.
0: A really quality pitch there by Murphy. And I'm interested to see what his secondary stuff looks like as a starter, right? He's gotten away with dominating with that fastball in his two appearances as a reliever. And if your goal is to get through the lineup two, possibly three times, you're going to have to show your other stuff. So there against Duran, he featured the changeup and the slider. So just getting a feel for how he's going to get these swings and misses in the major leagues.
2: 1-0 Rangers, bat in the hands of Evan Carter. And there's a called strike on him. You think about Evan Carter, and immediately you go back to the 2023 World Series. He had 286 in that World Series. Drove in a run. He had a really good postseason. He had a huge series in the wild card round versus Tampa Bay. There's the pitch on the way. There's a ball low and outside. And for Evan Carter, he's only 23 years old, and he was a second-round choice of the Rangers. But we don't see the Rangers all that often, and you and I were both alarmed at the same thing when we saw his stat page and saw a 188 average.
0: Right.
2: It's not what you expect out of him. Here's the 1-1 pitch on the way from Murphy. He shows bunt, pulls back, and takes a ball, 2-1.
0: Well, it's a hard game, and especially with those expectations he created for himself that first postseason. You know, you expect that to be the case in the following years, and just hasn't been for Evan Carter.
2: Yeah, he was 20 years old in helping the Rangers win a World Series. 2-1 pulled foul. So you have a 20-year-old putting up big numbers in the postseason, and you win the thing, you're thinking, this could be the beginning of a Hall of Fame career.
0: Yep.
2: But hitting 188, does have some power. 7 homers, but slugging 330. Evan Carter is the 2-2 pitch on the way from Owen Murphy. Righty fires, and he missed outside with a changeup.
0: Carter is a very selective hitter. Low swing rate, extremely low chase rate. So he's going to make Owen Murphy hit that strike zone.
2: Runner goes, 3-2, fouled back. Well, so selective of a hitter that over the years he's gained the nickname Full Count Carter. And here we are in a full count once again for Evan Carter.
0: And is that why he wears the number 32?
2: That would make a lot of sense.
0: And maybe he's really proud of it.
2: I've never heard of a player wearing a number because that's the count that they end up in more than. It's better than wearing 0-2. Here's the 3-2 pitch. I'll pick off over to first base, and back with a dive is Duran. 1-0 Texas, a homer by Jock Peterson in the top of the first inning put them on the board. Runner takes off, 3-2 pitch, ball four. Missed away with a fastball, so back-to-back walks from Owen Murphy.
0: Well, we talked about introducing him to the game, that he does control the strike zone and limits the walks in the minor leagues. He's always around. The problem you encounter here is these hitters have a fantastic scouting report on you. They know that you want to get them out with that high fastball. And so before the game, they set their sights where the top of the strike zone is. And if it's anywhere above that, they're not swinging at it. Probably anywhere near the top of the strike zone, they're not going to swing at it because they're likely not going to hit it hard. So they're forcing Owen to come down into the bottom of the strike zone and throw strikes with that four-seamer, which is where he gets hurt. So he's trying to throw the perfect pitches down in the zone. It just gets more complicated when you get up here to the show.
2: You're facing the best in the world, and you start falling behind, they'll really kill you. Nicky Lopez is the batter, bats eighth. He was 1-for-3 last night with a single. Lopez, left-handed batter. Here's the pitch on the way from Murphy. That'll be fouled off. So let me ask you this. if they're disciplined against that high fastball, given what he throws with a changeup, curveball, slider. I know you mentioned trying to attack the bottom of the zone with a fastball, but what else in his arsenal has to be sharp if they're good against that high fastball?
0: Well, I haven't seen him pitch all that much, but his changeup is his second most used pitch. So if you're going to steal strikes with that, that's an option as well.
2: Well, one out to Ozzie. He's got it to second. There's one. Jarvis to first base. There you go. There's a double play. Murphy showed him a changeup, and Lopez hit into a 4-6-3 inning-ending double play. Works around the two walks. We go to the bottom of the second inning. 1-0 Texas. Atlanta sports fans, it's Ben Ingram. 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
2: Into the bottom of the second inning, it's a 1-0 lead for the Rangers. Braves will send up Dubon, White, and Riley in the bottom of the second. And the second inning is the Toyota Stolen Base Challenge inning. If the Braves steal a base here in the bottom of the second, our contestant, Kelda Kemp, will win $1,750 in free marathon gas cards. And just like Kelda did, you too can enter the Toyota Stolen Base Challenge by visiting braves.com/stolen base challenge. Mauricio Dubon stepping in. Got a birthday coming up tomorrow. He swings and fouls one back. 94 on the fastball from Mackenzie Gore. And an 0-1 count now on Dubon. Two-hit game for Dubon last night. A couple of singles, drove in a run. Braves won 15-1. 0-1 missed inside, 1-1.
0: Just watched an interesting conversation on the TV feed of Owen Murphy and Jeremy Hefner in the dugout, and I got to watch them talk and try to do my best to read their lips. I found it pretty interesting.
2: There's a 1-1, and Dubon's going to loop one into right center and down for a base hit. Leadoff single for the Braves left fielder. He's aboard now for Eli White. What'd you gather from that conversation?
0: Well, they were talking mechanics, and they were making a movement about getting a little quick at the top of the delivery and missing your location. And I'm thinking about it. This is his kid's first big league start. He's only been here a week and a half or so. And what an advantage it is for Owen Murphy to go to big league spring training, get to know this pitching coach, and to trust him. And that's where really the foundation of your relationship begins.
2: Eli White takes the ball high and outside.
0: Otherwise, Owen would be be up here very short time in the major leagues and talking about mechanics with a guy he doesn't even know.
2: That's a great point. So, it's moving fast as it is.
0: Right. But you've been around this guy for 3 weeks to a month in spring and learned to trust him and get to know him a little bit.
2: 1-0 to Eli, swung on, missed, 1-1.
0: And we talk about the potential of shortening spring training a little bit, right? Because it can get monotonous, but so many important things like that relationship started in spring training.
2: 1-0 Rangers. offering to White, and a high fly ball with carry to it to left field. Langford going to the wall, out of room, and out of the ballpark. It's a two-run home run by Eli White, and the Braves take the lead here in the bottom of the second. Eli's fifth homer of the year. We mentioned that Gore here lately has had a hard time with the home run ball. That's now the fifth he's allowed in his last 16 innings. And Eli White sends one deep over the left field wall to put the Braves on the board.
0: Yeah, cutter up and in. Eli White, great job pulling his hands in, getting the barrel to it. That was an absolute no-doubter. That one had to feel great coming off of Eli's bat.
2: Again, 2-1 Braves. Here comes Austin Riley. 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He will limit Riley to a single, but that was really hit hard by Austin. One of the best swings we've seen out of him in a while.
0: Yeah, 108 off the bat. Beautiful line drive. Could be heating up. Traditionally, July is one of his best hitting months of the season. So Austin Riley likes it hot.
2: He's at first base for Joey Bart. 2-1 Braves, bottom of the second. Gore misses outside. A lot of contact already here in the second inning. Inning has gone single, homer, single. And now a 1-0 count on Joey Bart.

0: Bart takes a called strike. Eli White doing it against his former team. He was with the Rangers for three seasons. Altogether for Eli, parts of seven seasons in the big leagues. And with Atlanta now longer than he was with Texas, but still the team he broke in with. Pitch misses high, two balls and a strike.
1: Just for that number, Austin Riley, 279 hitter in the month of July. And since he's been in the league, second most extra base hits in the month. This is his favorite month of the season.
0: Yeah, that one July a few years ago where he set the franchise record for homers, or correction, for RBIs in a month. There's a ball low and inside. And if memory serves, he broke the record on his last swing of the month on a walk-off double.
1: I'm going to trust you on that one, Ben.
0: It's ridiculous the things we remember.
1: I wish I could.
0: Because I forget all the things that I don't need to forget. That swung on miss, 3-2. I'll look it up, but if memory serves, we had a game against the Diamondbacks on the last day of July. I'll get J-Chad to look at this. And I think it was a scoreless game going to the bottom of the ninth. And he needed one RBI to break Hank Aaron's record for most RBIs in a month by a Brave. And he hit a gapper to right center that scored the winning run, and the Braves won 1-0. That's what I remember.
1: Beautiful.
0: Now we'll see how accurate that is. Well, that backs up your point. How many really good Julys Austin has had. 3-2, low it in. So a walk to Joey Bart. And this has been a rough second inning for Mackenzie Gore. That'll bring Jim Jarvis up to the plate.
1: And pitching coach Jordan Teagues out to the mound. I was talking to some of the Rangers press corps, and they were saying that Mackenzie Gore has been the victim of the big innings this season. And it's a high walk rate. He's always had that high walk rate, but he's struck out enough guys to negate that. And if he's on it, he can be downright dominant. But this season, he just hasn't been getting those big strikeouts when he needs them. And you're seeing innings like this. Hopefully the Braves can capitalize on this and really take advantage of him early in this game.
0: Well, if they do that, it'll feel a lot like what we saw last night.
1: Yeah.
0: Just big inning after big inning.
1: Boy, that was a fun one last night, buddy.
0: You know, chatting with Walt this morning, I said, it's got to feel good just to have a game where you can kind of kick your feet up and enjoy yourself. He said, absolutely, because those have been few and far between.
1: Yeah.
0: I mean, even the games the Braves have won here lately have been tight, really high anxiety late in games. Everybody had a good time last night. 2-1 Braves, bottom of the second. Jim Jarvis had a two-hit night last night. Runners take their leads at first and second. Jarvis shows bunt, pulls back, takes a called strike. Young was ready to crash down the third baseline because if Jarvis puts one down, that's exactly where he wants it to go. Inning has gone single, homer, single, walk. Braves have Bart at first, Riley at second. 0-1 to Jarvis, doesn't show bunt, and takes a ball low and outside. One from Gore, and Jarvis sends it foul over by the Braves dugout. Jim Jarvis with that long blonde hair flipping out of the back of his powder white helmet. Wearing bright red cleats, gripping the bat with bright white batting gloves. And staring down the left-hander Mackenzie Gore. 1-2. And Jarvis with a ground ball to second. Lopez has it. Squares to second for one. That's all they get as they cut down Joey Bart. So over to third base for Austin Riley. Fielder's choice for Jim Jarvis. All right, J-Chad just handed it to me. Riley surpassed Hank Aaron's single-month franchise record for extra base hits. And it was okay. July 31st of 2022. Hit a walk-off double for his 26th extra base hit of the month, breaking Aaron's 1961 record of 25. So it wasn't RBIs, it was extra base hits. But I'm sure a lot of RBIs with all those extra base hits. So
1: 26 of those 86 July extra base hits came in that one season.
0: That one season.
1: Boy, what a heater he was on.

0: That was July of 2022. Back to the top of the order to Drake Baldwin. Runners at the corners, one down. RBI chance for Drake right here. He's one for one with a single. And he takes a fastball low and outside. Baldwin homered and drove in five runs in that victory last night. He's now reached base in 21 of his last 41 plate appearances. And he has two homers in that span and a single in this game. Runner at first goes. Pitch is whipped up the middle, base hit. That's a thing of beauty. It drives in Austin Riley. First to third for Jim Jarvis. RBI single by Baldwin. It's 3-1 Braves.
1: Boy, I love that. We're playing a little baseball. Jim Jarvis brings some versatility to the bottom of that lineup. Walt Weiss puts him in motion. Drake Baldwin, perfect. Line drive right up the middle. I love the small ball the Braves are able to play. Drake doing his job. Getting Austin Riley in from third.
0: RBI 52 of the season for Drake Baldwin, so he's now reached base in 22 of his last 42 plate appearances with 13 RBIs in his last 10 games. Now, he remembered how much he had struggled initially after coming back from the IL. He just needed to get back in the swing of things, get his timing back in, and get the mechanics back down. It seems like he's got it all licked now. He's two for two in this game. Here's Ozzie Albies. Runners at first and third, one down. First pitch to Ozzie, and he missed high and outside with a fastball. 3-1 Braves, bottom of the second. Baldwin is at first base. Jarvis is at third. One-oh swung on, missed. Showed him a cutter a little bit up and out of the zone. Yeah, the Braves have 24 hits in this series. This is only their 10th inning to bat in this series. There's a fly ball to left center field. Evan Carter in deep left center has got it. Plenty deep to drive in Jim Jarvis. He'll come in and score. It's 4-1 Braves after the sack fly by Ozzie Albies. His 53rd RBI of the year.
1: And you can thank the hit and run for that run right there. I mean, I've been beating on this a lot this year, but I love that when the Braves have been willing to use some forgotten facets of the game of baseball this season, putting runners in motion, hitting, taking team at bats, just putting the ball in play to get that run in from third. It's fun to watch.
0: Matt Olson takes a ball up and in. You know, in order to do that, you've got to have the right personnel. And I think you look at the bottom of the Braves order, you see plenty of guys who checked that box, the right kind of personnel for that kind of baseball.
1: Absolutely.
0: Leading 4-1 in the bottom of the second. 1-0, a little bit off the plate. Two balls, no strikes. Olson struck out looking in the first inning. That's been the only strikeout by Mackenzie Gore. He has not been missing many bats. Olson swings and misses at a 2-0 slider. Two balls at a strike. Olson has six homers in his last 11 games, including that solo shot last night. And through 96 games this year, Olson is three home runs shy of matching his total from 2024 and 2025. That'll be sent foul. The last 2 years, he landed on 29 home runs 2 years in a row.
1: Yeah, he's going to blow right past that. You know, last year, Matt made some mechanical adjustments where he was hitting the ball harder than ever, but his launch angle just wasn't right. And I think this season, he's gotten back to what he does best. He's getting the ball up in the air, using that prodigious power to hit it over the fence.
0: Swings and fouls back the 2-2 slider. Four runs on five hits for the Braves, one run, one hit for the Rangers. Rangers got a homer in the top of the first inning from Jock Peterson. And the Braves have answered with four runs here in the bottom of the second. Looking for more. Runner at first, two down, and a 2-2 count on Matt Olson. Gore fires, and Olson swings and misses at a slider for strike three. That ends the bottom of the second, but eight Braves come to the plate. Half of them score. All started with a two-run homer by Eli White. We go to the top of the third inning, 4-1 Braves.
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0: After a four-run bottom of the second, Braves take a 4-1 lead. We go to the top of the third inning. Great to have you with us on a Saturday afternoon. Hope you're having a great weekend. Thanks so much for spending some time with us on the Atlanta Braves Radio Network alongside Darren O'Day and our producer-engineer Jonathan Chadwick. Ben Ingram here with you. 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Imagine that. An Eli White homer in the bottom of the second. Also RBIs from Drake Baldwin and Ozzie Albies. Right now a three-run lead for Owen Murphy as he faces Kyle Higashioka. First pitch to the number 9 hitter, over for a called strike. Well, like we mentioned, the Braves won 15-1 last night. We've played just two innings today. So, of course, the Braves didn't bat the bottom of the ninth last night. So in 10 innings of coming to the plate versus the Rangers, the Braves with 19 runs on 24 hits and 4 homers. That's wearing them out.
1: Yeah, it sure is.
0: Here's the 0-1 pitch on the way to Higashioka. And there's a called strike. It was such a rough night for the Rangers last night. This man was on the mound, Higashioka. He had a couple of 37-mile-an-hour fastballs last night. Here's the 0-2 on the way from Owen Murphy. Right-hander spins it. That's popped back our way. That's going to be above us. That's only the second time I've ever seen that in this ballpark.
1: That's that spin on Owen Murphy's fastball. You're going to see a lot of high launch angle pop-ups like that.
0: Nothing and two on Higashioka. Here it is from Murphy. That'll be fouled back. We have a really good vantage point here in our home booth, but I think you'd say this is one of the higher booths in Major League Baseball, so we don't get too many up here at all. So to see one go above us is extremely rare. Murphy's 0-2. And a fly ball towards deep left center field. Michael Harris and Mauricio Dubon in the neighborhood. Who wants it? That's dropped. They collided. Didn't hit each other all that hard. But that's poor communication as both were there. And the ball disappeared into, it looked like Dubon's glove, but then a collision. And the ball falls free.
1: Boy, that is shocking. You might expect that out of Brewer Hicklin, recently called up playing right field last night. But not those two.
0: That was in Michael's glove, in the palm of his glove, and then Dubon's head and shoulder collided with the glove arm of Harris, and the ball came out. So now back to the top of the order to Jack Peterson.
7: E7.
0: They'll go E7 on Dubon. There's a rocket into right field, a base hit by Jock Peterson down to second base for Higashioka. See, now that's the interesting thing. And that is the right call. That is an error for Dubon. But Mauricio never even touched the ball. He touched the man who was touching the ball.
1: Yeah, he might have been out of his territory. He was quite a bit over there, shaded towards center field. Michael Harris was camped under it, so I understand that call. I think it is correct.
0: You know, Michael's doing what he's supposed to do. He catches the ball, and it only comes loose because Dubon collided into him. So now the Rangers with runners at first and second. No one out for Wyatt Langford. 4-1 Braves. Murphy got a double play ball last inning. He could use one here. Langford fouls one off. Let's pause 10 seconds for station identification on the Atlanta Braves Radio Network.
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0: 4-1 Braves in the third. 0-1, a liner into left center field, down for a base hit. Coming around third base, Higashioka gets the turn to the plate. The throw goes to third base. Close play, but not in time. A run scores on the base hit by Langford, and it's a 4-2 Braves lead with runners at the corners for Texas here in the third.
1: And, you know, Mauricio Dubon out there and left is just kicking himself. He takes so much pride in his defense wherever he happens to be playing, and that run, obviously courtesy of the error he committed just a couple plays ago.
0: 23rd RBI of the season for Langford. No one out. Here comes Josh Young. Young flying out to right field in the first inning. 293 hitter. Murphy back to work, low and outside. Something that you mentioned last night, we're talking about 4-10 first pitches. And you mentioned how sometimes you start to get into the third, fourth, fifth innings of a 4-10 first pitch, and you get some gnarly shadows on the field. That's starting to creep into effect right now. Not quite there yet, but getting close. 1-0 pitch. Strike. Of course, the sun down the right field line, but still high enough in the sky to illuminate the entire field. But the shadows of the rooftop and the lights on top of the roof are creeping down the first base line, pretty much running parallel with the first base line and starting to swallow the plate. 1-1 pulled foul on the left field line. 1-2.
1: And those shadows can make it tough on the hitter. Pick up the spin on the pitches the pitcher is offering him. So I wish they would hurry up right here and help Owen Murphy out a little bit.
0: Langford at first. Peterson at third. 1-2 on Young, who spells his name J-U-N-G. And the 1-2 pitch to him. Just missed the outside corner with a fastball.
1: And this is the second or the first time Murphy has gone through a lineup twice in the major leagues, and he's facing the most dangerous part of their order. So a big test in store for him.
0: He deals the 2-2 and a pop up on the infield. Ozzy Albies trots in front of second base onto the grass, and he'll make the squeeze. Jim Jarvis was coming up pretty close to him, but Jim realizes what he just saw in left field and decided, you know what, I'm backing out of here.
1: And I mentioned what a big test it is for him, and he loves that fastball, and it's a good one. He throws it 60% of the time. Yeah, this second time through the lineup, especially against these boppers, we're going to get to see what he likes the most in his off-speed repertoire. See how he can get outs the second and third time through the lineup.
0: He struck out Brandon Nimmo in the first inning, been the only strikeout for Owen Murphy to this point. And now he faces Nimmo here with runners at the corners, one down. 4-2 Braves, top of the third inning. Nimmo smashes one into right field. That'll drive in the run. Peterson will score to make it a 4-3 game, turned around a changeup, and just put that thing out into right field very swiftly. RBI number 35 for Brandon Nimmo. Seeing a lot of contact in this game by both teams.
1: And that's going to summon Jeremy Hefner, Braves pitching coach, from the dugout. Have a chat with the young 22-year-old Owen Murphy out there, and I think it's a great time for a visit. You mentioned that hard contact. He has had some hard contact in his short major league career. And when those fastballs, because the fastball is only 93 or 94, these hitters are used to velocities higher than that. When it's not located or the changeup's not located, they can get hit hard. So he's really got to bear down and make quality pitches here.
0: Inning started with the E7, and then since then, three of the next four batters with singles, and two runs have scored here on the top of the third inning. So a 4-3 game. Now Jake Berger to the plate. Base hit could tie the game up, or worse. Berger swings and misses. Got out on the front foot, went after a first pitch slider. Murphy set right at the belt. And the 0-1 to Berger. That'll be fouled back. Nothing in two. Murphy with his reddish auburn hair flipping out of the back of his powder blue cap. Shade now covering the infield as the shade now moves its way out into the outfield. Nothing in two on Jake Berger, who is 0-5 in this series. A couple of strikeouts last night of Berger. Murphy could use a strikeout right here. Could also use a double play ball. Glance to second. And the 0-2 to the plate. Liner out past a diving Austin Riley at a base hit in the left field. Holding at third base, Langford. That will load the bases after the single to left by Jake Berger. Now the Braves have action in the bullpen as Dylan Dodd is up and tossing. That's now five hits allowed by Murphy. And of the five hits, four of them have come this inning.
1: Yeah, another two-strike hit as well. No, fastball just didn't get up and in enough. Berger put a good swing on it. That rested bullpen, a lot of those guys, 5 days off. He's not going to be long for this game if this continues.
0: Bat in the hands of Ezekiel Duran. Right-handed batter, cuts it loose, missed the first pitch, slider low and away. Rangers scored one in the first. Braves answered with four in the bottom of the second. And the Rangers here in the top of the third have plated two runs, but threatening for more. Only one out, and the bases are loaded. 0-1 pitch. Low and away. One ball, one strike. He walked Duran in the second inning. In fact, Murphy had back-to-back walks there in the second, but a double play got him through the jam. Now he's surrounded by Rangers. 1-1 to Duran. Pop back and foul over to our right. One and two on Duran. He's a 268 hitter, but you got to be careful with him. He's got 10 homers. And while Murphy has gotten to two strikes against him, last few batters had a hard time putting them away once he got to two strikes. He cuts loose the 1-2. Missed high. That fastball 92, and that levels the count. Two balls, two strikes. Murphy wants a brand new baseball, gets a fresh pearl fired out there to the mound. Meanwhile, Duran digging back in, 268 batter, pinwheels the bat, and now steadies it behind his right ear. Murphy looking into his catcher, Joey Bart, and comes set right at the belt. 2-2. Check swing, he fooled him there. Went up with a slider, and Duran with a three-quarter swing, didn't mean to, but got too far out on that front foot and two down.
1: A lot of sliders at a bat. That's a good adjustment. Yeah, the Rangers have shown they're going to be sitting on that fastball.
0: And that brings Walt Weiss out. That'll be it for Owen Murphy. So he makes his way into the third inning but cannot escape. And with the lefty stick of Carter coming to the plate, the Braves will call upon the southpaw Dodd. So the Braves make the Arrow Exterminators call to the bullpen. 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Two down. 4-3 Braves. 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
1: Still in the top of third, Braves leading it 4-3. Two outs in the inning, but the Rangers have the bases loaded. Those runners are the responsibility of Owen Murphy, who goes 2 2/3 in his first career Major League start. On to relieve him and looking to put out this fire, 28-year-old left-hander Dylan Dodd. Dylan has been great this season for the Braves, 2.39 ERA, has six inherited runners, just two of those has scored. Looking to make that 2 of 9 here.
0: Evan Carter, the batter, left-on-left matchup. First pitch on the way to Carter, and he missed outside. Carter walked in the second inning. And like we were discussing in the second inning, when he came to the plate, average is much lower than you'd expect, but you got to be careful with this guy. A lot of power. He's hit seven home runs. Here's the 1-0 pitch. Big swing and a miss. Sinker makes it 1-1.
1: And Dylan's been great against lefties this season. That makes this move really makes sense. Just 6-for-40 off him. That's a 150 batting average.
0: 1-1 to Carter. Low and away, two balls and a strike. Carter is the eighth Ranger to the plate in the top of the third inning. Four runs, five hits, and an error for the Braves. Three runs, five hits, no errors for the Ranger. A lot of action in this one here early. Dodd spins the 2-1. That swung on miss. Good sinker. Well, given how things have gone this inning, if you can get Carter right here and give up just the two runs after the inning started with that error, maintain a one-run lead, that'd be a good swing in the right direction. 2-2. And a fly ball to right field. To his left, Eli White trying to get there. He slides, and he's got it. What a catch by Eli. That saved the day. That would have meant at least two runs, possibly three, and would have extended the inning. But Eli White, with a feet-first slide across the chalk line right onto the warning track down the right field line, makes the catch and robs Carter and the Rangers. Texas scores twice. We go to the bottom of the inning, 4-3 Braves.
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0: First pitch to the bottom of the third inning, a ball low and outside to Michael Harris. Braves have a 4-3 lead here in the bottom of the third. It's Harris, Dubon, and White. And Mackenzie Gore out there for his third inning of action. Lefty fires, and Harris unloads way up into the air, deep right field, to the chop house, and way gone. To the top level of the chop house, and it's Michael's 17th homer of the year, and it's 5-3 Braves here in the third. Another majestic shot by Michael.
1: It feels like it's going to be one of those days. It's like a race to 10 runs. Both these teams coming out of the gate swinging hot bats.
0: Michael getting high five from one end of the dugout to the other. Way up into the second level of the chop house. Call strike on Mauricio Dubon. I tell you what, partner, I'm enjoying July a lot more than I enjoyed June.
1: A lot more to talk about.
0: Mauricio Dubon fouls one back. I mean, like you mentioned, we've had an all-star break. There's still 13 games left this month after today, and the Braves have more runs and homers this month than they had all of June.
1: Love to turn the page on that dreadful month of June.
0: 2-2 to Dubon all the way to the backstop on the fly, 1-2.
1: And we get this pitching figured out. We could be very dangerous.
0: And I go back to what we've mentioned multiple times in the month of June, because we said, look, we feel like this team, as far as the lineup goes, is much closer to what they displayed in April and May than what they've displayed this month. And they've proven that right here in the month of July. There's a ball outside, 2-2. And it's been good to see them back into that same groove that they showed us in the first 50 games of the season. 5-3 Braves. Dubon 1-for-1 with a single and a run scored. And Mauricio swings and misses at a fastball for strike three and one down. 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In the bottom of the third, Eli White takes a called strike. I know we have a long way to go before you announce the player of the game at the conclusion of the game. But I'd say that Eli's got the inside track right now. Two very impactful plays in this game. There's a ball low and in. He had a two-run homer last inning. And I'd argue that he saved three runs with that catch down the right field line. That's a five-run swing.
1: Yeah, I totally agree.
0: 1-1 to Eli. Cracked foul into the seats down to our right.
1: Yeah, Eli he's so physically gifted. You know, he's tall, strong, fast, handsome as well. We'll just throw that one in there. So he has the capacity to make outstanding plays. And I'd say one of every 9-10 games he plays, he does a couple things that just change the course of the game. And we're seeing that here early today.
0: 1-2, reach and a miss for strike three. Got him on a changeup away. And two away here in the third inning. So now in the hands of Austin Riley. Braves are able to pick up a half game in the standings last night as the Phillies and Mets did not play. They were idle last night. But they're in the seventh inning in Philadelphia today with the Phillies leading the Mets 6-1. Austin Riley takes a ball low and inside. That's our first glance at the out-of-town scoreboard delivered to you by Saia, the official freight carrier of the Atlanta Braves. Braves entered with a three-game lead in the division. There's a ball low and inside, 2-0. Actually, that got a piece of Austin's foot. He'll get first base.
1: I actually heard a report today that the Mets, You know, the trade deadline's coming up. The Mets are ready to sell, and they're finally ready to trade with teams they normally wouldn't trade with. And to me, that implies, first of all, the crosstown rival Yankees, and then potentially the in-division teams. And I'm sure the Braves scouts are out there taking a look at those Mets players if there's going to be a fire sale up there in Queens.
0: That's a really interesting way to think about it. There's the pitch on the way to Joey Bart. He swings and misses. It's one thing to be a seller, mm-hmm. where you're still not going to sell your pieces to division rivals or crosstown rivals. It's another thing to be so bad where you're saying, I don't care who the buyer is. We're selling everything around here.
1: Everything must go. Supermarket sweep.
0: Here's the 0-1 pitch. That's up and in. They'll be trading players, bats, lamps, rugs.
1: Cost-cutting measures. Hate to see it. Really enjoy watching it.
0: Yeah, it's something to see them in the cellar and 16 games back. Here's the 1-1 pitch on the way to Joey Bart. And Bart busses bat, slow roller to short, grabbed by Duran, sends it across for the out, and that's out number 3. But the Braves get a home run by Michael Harris. One run, one hit, no errors, one left. We go to the top of the 4th inning. 5-3 Braves.
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0: With the Braves leading the Rangers 5-3, we go to the top of the 4th inning. It'll be 8-9-1 coming up for Texas, as that's Lopez, Higashioka, and Peterson. 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Alongside Darren O'Day and our producer-engineer Jonathan Chadwick, Ben Ingram here with you. Second game of the series, Braves won last night 15-1 and leading today 5-3. That's tipped into the mitt as Lopez swings and got a piece, but he's looking at a 1-1 count. Still the lefty Dodd on the mound. Braves have J.R. Ritchie tossing in the bullpen. Well, could see Dodd get this 4th inning and then see what the Braves will get out of Ritchie. 1-1 high and outside, 2 balls at a strike. The sun keeps poking its head out from behind passing clouds. And when it's shining now, it's on the entire outfield and most of the infield, with exception of the plate, the first baseline, and first base. 2-1 pitch to Lopez and foul. So that shadow is cutting right in between the batter's circle and the mound. Matt Olson's enjoying life in the shade over there. He's the only defender in that shade. Well, that's got to be tricky for the batters climbing in right now. Here's the 2-2 pitch. That's fouled back, still 2-2.
1: Yeah, especially the manner of the shade we have here with the light standards giving dappled shadows. It's got to be so hard to get any idea of what pitch you're seeing through those the light and the dark sections.
0: You know, when you're batting, you're just hoping a cloud passes by so you can cover the entire place with shade, as it just does right now for Lopez. 2-2, doesn't matter. He swings and misses as that slider was disappearing on him. And one down in the top of the fourth inning.
1: I think that slider's become a nice weapon for Dylan Dodd. We mentioned last inning how good he's been against lefties. In previous seasons, he's dominated righties, and lefties have had great success against him. He's certainly flipped that on its head here this season. Just 6-42 off him now.
0: You know, we've been watching Dodd for the last 2-3 seasons in various roles. You got Shioka takes a called strike. And yeah, you're going to get some guys who are superstars, who are big-time prospects, blitz their way through the minor leagues, get to the big leagues, become stars. Paul Skeens, of course, comes to mind. Take the league by storm. Mm-hmm. What we've seen out of Dodd is a much more realistic progression to becoming a big leaguer, sticking, and becoming a major part of a bullpen. As he's gotten better and better, now fully developed into this really good role, one little tap or foul. And now the Braves can use him in many ways, and you feel good about his stuff versus lefty or righty batters.
1: Absolutely. Yeah, it doesn't always all happen at once. That development takes time. It takes meeting the right people, getting the right ideas bounced off of you, and finding the ones that work for you, and he's certainly done that.
0: 0-2 pitch. Ground ball to third. Squeezed by Austin Riley, moving to his left, sends it over for the out and two down. You know, I'd say another guy who has developed that way is Dylan Lee. Mm-hmm. And the way that he's progressed, I mean, you think about the role that Dylan had when we first saw him in 2021, and how he's gotten better and better every single year with all of his pitches, to now he's one of the best left-handers in Major League Baseball. Yeah,
1: certainly is. And that's the natural progression of it, and you love to see it, but the Braves are really leveraging these two lefties.
0: Chuck Peterson takes a ball outside.
1: But Dylan's role when he first came up was to sit in the bathroom so the Braves could get a rally going.
0: Very important role for any team.
1: Very important.
0: Got to have that guy. You just don't want to remain that guy. No pitch is a ball outside.
1: Yeah, it worked so well in the 21 postseason that in 22, whenever we needed a rally, Dylan, you know where to go. And we would shout game updates through the door to him just so he didn't get too bored.
0: If it means a win, sit anywhere. There's a strike on the inside corner.
1: Yeah, he's a team guy. I got to ask him. Now that he's an established, you know, seventh, eighth inning stud, ask him, when's the last time you had to sit in the bathroom to get the team going?
0: 5-3 Braves here in the fourth inning. Here's the 2-1 pitch. Called strike on Peterson as he was spitting out of the way. Dylan Dodd looking for a 1-2-3 fourth inning. 5 runs, 6 hits for the Braves. 3 runs, 5 hits for the Rangers. 2-2 wiped him out. Went back to that cutter low and away, and he strikes out Peterson for a 1-2-3 fourth. We go to the bottom of the fourth inning, Braves leading 5-3.
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0: And Jay Chad with you from Truist Park here in Atlanta. Steamy Saturday afternoon. Braves have a 5-3 lead on the Rangers. And it's 9-1-2 in the Braves order, starting with Jim Jarvis facing Mackenzie Gore. Left-on-left matchup, and the first pitch a slider for a called strike. And by the way, today is a clean inning car wash celebration day, as that was a clean top of the inning. 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Here's the 0-1 pitch on the way to Jim Jarvis. Strike call, says Ben May. 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Low and outside. Jarvis reached on a fielder's choice in the second inning, scored a run. But I think it's a really big hat tip for him to have him in the starting lineup today against the lefty, as he continues to make strides as becoming a guy you see every day at shortstop.
1: He came into today just 5 at-bats against lefty, so yeah, a big step in the trust of Jarvis.
0: 1-2, pulled foul on the first baseline.
1: He's already made a huge impression on defense. Like 8th or 9th in DRS already. He's only played in 11 games, so he's so steady on that side of the ball. If you can just get him to be valuable at the bottom of the lineup, you got a pretty good player on your hands.
0: 1-2. Here it is to Jarvis, and he swings and misses at strike 3. Got him with a slider low and away. But talking to Walt about Jim Jarvis and so many good things to say about him, and the thing that stuck out the most to me is him talking about his slow heart rate. Doesn't matter how high pressure of a moment it is, whether he's in the field, at the plate, good steady approach, good focus, doesn't let the moment get to him.
1: Yeah, that's the type of young player that managers absolutely love.
0: Back to the top of the order to Drake Baldwin, and Drake sends it foul. He's been hitting everything that he's seen lately. He's 2-for-2 today with an RBI. And Drake has reached base in 22 of his last 42 plate appearances. Oh, one check swing, and I believe he got the knob of the bat. Nothing in two now, and Drake Baldwin. Drake digging around in the right-hand batter's box.
1: Having a good conversation with Kyle Higashioka, the Rangers backstop. I mentioned last night I played with Higgy, and he is one of the chattiest catchers in the league. He loves to talk to the guys that are in the batter's box. And so you'll see him, you know, shooting the breeze with those guys.
0: 0-2, chopped off the plate to the third base side of the mound. Gloved by Gore, spins and fires on a fastball over there in time for out number two. Two down. Is he pretty much chatting between every single pitch?
1: Quite a bit. Maybe not every pitch, but he would always come back to the dugout and say, "You won't believe what he just told me." It's like, hey, you're supposed to be back there calling the pitches, you know, thinking about the sequences and stuff, and you're just catching up. He's a beauty. You can't not like Higgy. Good backstop, but you know, sometimes you got to wear your earplugs at the box if that bothers you.
0: As he always takes a ball high and away. Were you two together in New York?
1: Yes.
0: Okay. Yeah. 5-3 Braves, bottom of the fourth inning. Base is empty, two down. I'm sure Gore would love a 1-2-3 inning. Hasn't seen anything close to that. There's a ball flipped out there towards short, drifting back and making the catch in shallow left field, Duran. And it is a 1-2-3 bottom of the fourth for Gore. We're off to the top of the fifth inning, 5-3 Braves.
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1: Now we're on to the top of the fifth. Braves leading it 5-3, and that score is what it is because of some excellent relief pitching by Dylan Dodd. He went an inning in third, but stranding those three inherited runners in the third inning, one of the biggest plays on the defensive side of this game so far. On to relieve him, 23-year-old right-hander J.R. Ritchie, who started 7 games this season, worked 4 out of the bullpen as well, and been much better out of the bullpen, sporting a 1.32 ERA as a reliever for the Braves.
0: Right-on-right matchup as he faces Wyatt Langford to lead it off in the top of the fifth inning. Langford swings and misses at a first-pitch cutter, 0-1. So the Braves got 2 2/3 out of Owen Murphy. He gave up 3 runs, 2 earned. And then Dylan Dodd came in and shut down the Rangers, faced 4 batters, got all 4, had a strikeout. And now Ritchie into the game. Here's the 0-1 pitch. Missed up and away, 1-1. Breeze has changed directions a bit. A few innings ago, it was blowing in from right center towards the left field foul pole. Now it's blowing out to right center. As this kicked up with a couple of gusts here lately. 1-1 pitch. Low it outside, 2-0. Breeze probably feels great on those fans out there in right field and in the chop house. Warm day in the low 90s. 5-3 Braves in the fifth. And the 2-1 pitch. Low and away, 3-1. Marlins are leading in Milwaukee 3-2. That game's in the bottom of the fourth inning. That game in Philly is in a rain delay in the seventh inning with the Phillies leading the Mets 6-1. 3-1 pitch, blew that by him, swung on, missed at a cutter, 3-2. Washington plays tonight in Sacramento. How about their score last night? What, 23 runs?
1: Oof.
0: They beat the A's, I believe it was 23-4.
1: Wow.
0: I'll be shocked if the A's show back up tonight. Here's a 3-2 pitch on the way. That'll be fouled back.
1: Now, that's a pretty hitter-friendly park, correct?
0: Very much so.
1: I have yet to make it there.
0: I don't imagine you're going to be going anytime soon either.
1: But I heard it's a launching pad.
0: It is that. Here's the 3-2 pitch from Ritchie, and he swings and misses at strike three. Good cutter there. Anytime Darren sees Sacramento as a road trip on the schedule, he says, why don't you see what Nick Green's up to?
1: I'm selective. Although I have pitched there. It's still the Rivercat Stadium, right? The
0: same one?
1: Yeah, so I have pitched there. And I actually used to have a great time in Sacramento at a different point in my life. Maybe my taste have changed a little bit.
0: There's the pitch to Young. There's a called strike. Well, the booth there is so small that from where you sit and where Jonathan sets up, you'd feel his breath on the back of your neck for 9 innings.
1: Oh, dear.
0: 0-1 pitch. Young sends it foul.
1: See, we can make that work when we're at Wrigley or Fenway.
0: Sure.
1: And we're working in a phone booth, but, you know, Sacramento, no thanks.
0: We got to about the third day there. And after Nick had bumped his chair into Jonathan's desk for about the 19th time, J-Chad had about lost it. Said, Nick, if you bump into my desk one more time, I'm coming down there.
1: Oh, no.
0: He was riled up. Here's the 0-2 pitch all the way to Josh Young. Got a piece of it, fouled it off.
1: It'd be like getting attacked by a Cabbage Patch doll or something.
0: The horror.
1: Really angry stuffed animal coming at you.
0: Oh, man. 5-3 Braves here in the fifth. Richie's 0-2 in the air to center. Coming in here, so have to play it on a bounce. Josh Young with a single out to center field. He's aboard with one down. Northside Hospital Cancer Institute, one of the nation's leading and largest cancer programs. Northside is built to beat cancer. Rockies enjoying a 10-3 lead on the Reds. That game's in the top of the ninth in Denver. So a few scores from around the league. Here it's 5-3 Braves. Brandon Nimmo has an RBI single to his credit to this point. He fouls off a pitch. Biggest play of this game took place in the third inning. Bases loaded, two down. Evan Carter to the plate, hit a fly ball deep down the right field line. Eli White went sliding to it across the chalk line, made the catch into the inning. Bases were left loaded. And with the Braves leading by two runs, we look back on that one with more and more admiration with each passing inning. So much so, I think we got to make that the truest play of the game as we continue here in the fifth inning. Here's the 0-1 pitch on the way to Nimmo. Ball outside. 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When you work with someone who knows a lot and cares even more, you're unstoppable. Truist, leaders in banking, unwavering in care. Truist Bank, member FDIC. One one in Nimmo. Through the back door with a curveball for a strike.
1: That could be such a big pitch for J.R. Richie if he can land that consistently against lefties. He's dominated righties. He's been very good. Lefties been giving him a hard time. I think that backdoor curveball could help him out a lot.
0: 1-2. Miss low and inside with a curve. So given where Richie is in his very young career, I'm guessing it'd be easy to identify that as the next challenge for him. If that's a pitch that he can really sharpen and add it to what he already has confidence in.
1: Right.
0: That takes him to the next level.
1: Well, that was his big off-speed pitch we heard about when he was coming up, is that curveball.
0: 2-2 pitch, ground ball out to first and foul, just down the right field line.
1: And generally, curveballs are better against opposite-handed hitters. So for him, better against lefties. But the problem with his curveball, it's more of a horizontal breaker. We think of Charlie Morton was a more extreme example, but so much horizontal break kind of negated that effect. So if he can really brush up his command of that curveball to lefties, I think the sky's the limit for him.
0: Braves leading 5-3, top of the fifth inning. Josh Young, the runner at first, one down. Richie's 2-2. Tried that backdoor curveball and just barely missed. And now the count runs full on Nimmo. And where does he want to go right here? Looking into his catcher, Joey Bart. Right-hander Richie set right at the letters. 3-2. Chopper out towards short. Jarvis has it. Steps on second. Fires to first. Not in time there. But he's able to get the lead runner in Young. That last hop really trampolined on Jim Jarvis. But he's able to make that play and get the out at second base. Two down.
1: Yeah, Nimmo's a tough guy to double up to. He's famous for his hustle. Sprints on walks. You know, lopes on home runs. Doesn't take his time to enjoy a home run. So you know he's sprinting out of the box when he sees a double play as a possibility.
0: So two down for Jake Berger. Braves leading by two runs in the fifth. Berger takes ball one. That's sinker 95, but up and away. Berger singled in the third inning. He is 30 years old out of Missouri State University there in Springfield, Missouri. 1-0 pitch, ball up and in. Berger was there at Missouri State a few years before Drake Baldwin arrived. Berger, originally from St. Louis, grew up a big fan of the Cardinals. 1-1 pitch, a little bit low, two balls at a strike. Richie steps off the back of the rubber, looks over there at first base at Nimmo. Nimmo, a couple of pitches ago, was pretty far off of first base. Didn't quite have Richie timed, and then kind of panicked and darted back to first base. 2-1 pitch. Berger with a pop-up. On the infield, looking skyward, Joey Bart drifting into foul ground right on the tomahawk behind the batter's circle. That makes the catch for out number 3. That'll end the bottom of the fifth, correction, the top of the fifth inning. No runs, one hit, no errors, one man left. We're halfway home, Braves leading 5-3.
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7: Matt Olson leads off the Braves in the bottom of the fifth inning, facing the left-hander Mackenzie Gore. Braves have a 5-3 lead, and Olson hits the first pitch out to second. Two-hopper to Nicky Lopez. Got it. Goes over to first base and one down in the fifth inning. Folks, you ever wonder what a home run tastes like? It's a little peppery. It's a little tangy. It's a lot like the original Louisiana hot sauce, the official hot sauce of the Atlanta Braves. That's Louisiana Hot Bayou Sub. Alongside Darren O'Day and our producer-engineer, Jonathan Chadwick, Ben Ingram here with you. Lights on here at the ballpark with plenty of daylight left in the Atlanta sky. Michael Harris singled in the third inning. Takes a ball low here. He's wearing his hot pink cleats down there in the left-hand batter's box. Josh Young in on the grass at third. And Harris, it's a pop-up just back of third. Foul ground, left field line. Young, under it, makes the catch. And two down in the fifth inning. Well, the last five outs for Mackenzie Gore have been very quick compared to what he experienced in the second and third innings. He's definitely needed this. After that third inning, you wondered if he'd make it another inning or two. But he is... Got a little bit of a groove here in the last inning or so. Mauricio Dubon takes the ball low.
8: And he's got such good stuff. You know, pitches are breaking everywhere. Just honing it in. He's limiting the mistakes now. The Braves were hitting over the fence.
7: 1-0 from Gore. And then Mauricio pops it up. First base side out of play and foul. 1-1. We're telling you about Gore. He's out of Whiteville, North Carolina. He was the Gatorade Player of the Year there at North Carolina his senior year of high school. He was going to play college ball at East Carolina, but he was the third overall pick in 2017 by the Padres, signed with San Diego over ECU, and then was traded to Washington in 2022 in the Soto deal. There's a ball outside. And then traded to Texas in January of this year for five minor leaguers.
8: And the Juan Soto trade tree is so expansive.
7: Sure is. 2-1 to Dubon, fouled back. I mean, between that trade and then the Padres-Yankees trade, a lot of big names going in different directions.
8: Yeah, a lot of top-level talent trading hands whenever Juan Soto changes home teams.
7: 2-2 to Dubon. Check swing. They appeal. Didn't go. 3-2 on Dubon as Shade covers the field. 5 runs, 6 hits, 1 error for the Braves. 3 runs, 6 hits, no errors for the Rangers. Time called by Dubon. He backs out of there. Tyler Kinley up and tossing in the Braves bullpen right now. And Dubon digs back in. Mauricio with a single in the second inning. Strikeout in the third inning. 3-2 pitch, spoiled foul. Mauricio will turn 32 tomorrow. So here he is at 31 years old, having probably the best season he's ever had in the big leagues. Hitting a shade under 270, 10 homers. 3-2, he swings and misses. He's frustrated, slams the bat down on the dirt right in front of home plate. And it's a 1-2-3 bottom of the fifth. We're off to the top of the sixth. Braves 5, Rangers 3.
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5: On to the top of the sixth, Braves leading at 5-3. Owen Murphy started the game, went 2 2/3. Dylan Dodd, inning of third. J.R. Ritchie, just one inning pitched, one hit, one strikeout. Nice inning from him. Short outing for what he's been accustomed to. On to relieve him, right-hander Tyler Kinley. 35-year-old, be pitching for the 38th time this season, first time in the second half.
6: Here comes Ezekiel Duran. Check swing. I thought he went. I thought the pitch was a strike anyway, and he didn't neither. 1-0. So 1-0 on Duran as that appeal went down to first base umpire Brennan Miller. Kinley is 1-0. That'll be fouled back. 1-1. Big crowd on a Saturday. Great to have you with us. I know a lot of you are tuning in as you're traveling around, making your way to the beach. Maybe at the lake this weekend, doing some yard work. Here's the 1-1 pitch on the way to Ezekiel Duran. As Kinley spins it, and a fly ball towards left field to his right now. And diving Dubon can't get there and goes to the wall. He's on it as he gloves it and sends it into the cutoff man, Jim Jarvis. It's a double by Ezekiel Duran. Good effort by Dubon, just out of his reach. Leadoff double here in the sixth inning.
5: Boy, that was so close. He got to the ball, just extended his arm just a touch too low to catch it. But when you're running at full speed like that, it's so hard to judge.
6: So now Duran down at second. He walked earlier in the game. Here comes Evan Carter. Left-handed batter awaits, and the pitch on the way from Tyler Kinley. There's a ball high, 1-0. It was Carter who hit the ball to right field, where Eli White made the sliding catch across the foul line that saved multiple runs. It's been the play of the game to this point. And a big reason the Braves have a 5-3 lead right now. 1-0 to Carter. In for a strike, 1-1. Carter with a walk, also a fly out to right field. Kenley's 1-1 pitch. Swung on, miss. Fastball 95. One ball and two strikes. Very light breeze out towards right center. Shade covering the field. Kinley glanced back to second. Righty brings the 1-2, and he misses low and inside. Two balls, two strikes. Now Dylan Lee up and tossing in the Braves' bullpen. Kinley set at the letters. 2-2 to Carter. Missed the outside corner. Count runs full on Evan Carter.
5: What's the count? Full count Carter.
6: Full count Carter. Three balls and two strikes. Kinley trying to get him right here. Leg kick in the 3-2. And there's a high towering fly ball to deep right field. Taking flight. White to the wall. He will not catch this one. That's a two-run homer to tie the game. Like we said back in the third inning, he might be hitting a buck 87, but you got to be careful with him because he got a lot of thump. And he shows it right there with that two-run home run over the right field wall to make it a 5-5 affair here in the sixth inning.
5: Yeah, that was a slider down and in. Kinley throws that pitch 67% of the time, so Carter has a pretty good idea. It's coming, and the lefties have that sweet spot down and in, so that ran right into his bat path. Kinley gets a new ball, and we got a new ball game.
6: That's his eighth homer of the year, and RBI's 23 and 24 for Carter. So five apiece here in the top of the sixth inning. Here comes Nicky Lopez, no one out. Lopez takes a ball low and inside. Napa is a proud partner of your Atlanta Braves. With America's largest network of parts and care, Napa has all the bases covered when it comes to your ride. Lopez 0 for 2, hit into a double play, also struck out. 1-0 pitch and a fly ball towards shallow left. Coming in, Mauricio Dubon slows, makes a two-handed catch. And he's there, one down here in the top of the sixth inning. I got a good story for you.
5: All right.
6: With one that you can appreciate, some history involved. You've got the Rangers in town, and as you know, Rangers baseball team takes its name after the Texas Rangers law enforcement agency that has been a part of Texas since the 1820s. And those Texas Rangers were created in 1823 by the father of Texas, Stephen F. Austin. Gashioka takes a ball there. And the organization started with 10 men who actually protected 600 to 700 newly settled families who had arrived in Texas following the Mexican War of Independence. And within 2 years, that number of Rangers had grown to 300. There's ball low and outside, 2-0. And that brings us to the key figure that I thought you would find interesting, a guy I want to tell you about, by the name of William Bigfoot Wallace, who was one of the early Texas Rangers back in the 1800s. There's the 2-0 pitch. A little bit low and outside, 3-0. This guy was actually a descendant of the famous Scottish Highlander, William Wallace, of Braveheart lore.
5: No way.
6: Uh-huh. And in 1837, William Bigfoot Wallace moved to Texas for one reason. Here's the 3-0 pitch. There's a called strike, 3-1. He wanted vengeance. You see, Bigfoot Wallace's brother and cousin had both been killed in that territory by Comanches and other border bandits. There's a 3-1 pitch. There's a ball low. And there's a walk to Kyle Higashioka. So William Bigfoot Wallace goes to Texas, joins the Rangers, looking to fight some of these border bandits and Comanches. And he was involved in several expeditions and battles over the years with the Rangers. But perhaps the greatest feat that he ever had, as Walt Weiss makes his way out of the field, that'll be it for Kinley, was on a particular mail hack he was delivering from San Antonio to El Paso. And I'll tell you about that when we come back.
5: All right. Can't wait.
6: 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It's a 5-5 game here in the sixth.
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5: Still in top sixth inning, we have one out. We get a brand new ball game, 5-5. Tyler Kinley just didn't have it in his first appearance. Up the second half, gave up a two-run home run to Evan Carter. On to pitch after him, left-hander Dylan Lee. Dylan, excellent in the first half, finished with a 1.47 ERA. That's the lowest mark by a Braves pitcher since 2013 in the first half for anybody that's gone 40 or more games, and that is excellent. I thought that would have earned him an all-star appearance, but alas, it did not. I'll have to look for that one next year.
6: Man, he deserved it. No doubt about it. Now he's got to face Jock Peterson. Runner at first, one down. Peterson swings and misses. Nothing and one on him. A 5-5 game here in the top of the sixth. Peterson with a homer in the first, a single and a run scored in the third inning, and then he grounded out in the fourth inning. 1-1, a little bit low and outside, 1-1.
5: Yeah, Walt Weiss is aggressively using his lefties out of the pen. Dodd and Lee have both been called on to face Jock Peterson. Jock has 16 home runs, just one of those coming against a lefty.
6: 1-1 pitch, big lunge and a miss. Nowhere near that slider.
5: And hitting a paltry 150, and you could see these swings, you'd see why it looks like me out there hitting.
6: Makes it count versus the righties, though, doesn't he?
5: It sure does.
6: 1-2 pitch. And a ground ball weakly to second base, charging Albies. Flips over to the second for one. Not in time, Jarvis to Olsen at first base for the attempted two, and two down in the inning. Right now, let's pause 10 seconds for station identification on the Braves Radio Network.
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6: Here's Wyatt Langford. 5-5 game, top of the sixth inning. Langford with an RBI single in the third inning. Dylan Lee back to work. Missed tying outside. One ball and no strikes. Both teams having no problem scoring runs today. 14 combined hits and 10 combined runs in a 5-5 affair. 1-0 a called strike, 1-1. Good slider that time. Braves have used Murphy, Dodd, Richie, Kinley, and Lee. 1-1 swung on, missed. 1-2 on Wyatt Langford. Braves in the bottom of the inning will have White, Riley, and Bart coming up. And it's up to Dylan Lee to keep it a 5-5 game. 1-2, and a ground ball weakly to second. Ozzie to his left, lunges, gloves, and has a stick in his back pocket. Went hard to his left into shallow right field, and able to get leather on it, but couldn't make a play at first base.
5: Yeah, off the bat, I knew he was going to have to get rid of that in a hurry. Langford is a plus runner. When he was drafted, he had comparisons to Mike Trout, so that tells you about his build and his speed. So that was a do-or-die play for Ozzie.
6: So now first and second for Josh Young, who's 1-for-3. His one was a single last inning. And he is the seventh Ranger to the plate here in the top of the sixth inning. They got a two-run homer by Evan Carter earlier this inning to tie the game. First pitch from Dylan Lee misses low. Lefty Lee straightens, a glance back to second. Now the 1-0 pitch. Just a little bit low of the slider. Two balls and no strikes now on Josh Young. A few more clouds in the area, so still plenty of shade out there on the field. 2-0 to Young. There's a strike. Right at the bottom of the zone with a changeup. Young batting .320 against lefties this season compared to a .287 average against righties. 2-1 from Lee. Strike. Fastball 92. And he'd follow that up and say, Lee isn't your average lefty.
5: No. A lot of weapons. A lot of places he can go to get this strikeout here against a dangerous righty.
6: Runners take their leads at first and second, and time called by Young.
5: We just had a wall of hot air coming into the booth, and I'm thinking it's a hot day for be out there pitching, trying to get five outs, which is likely what they're going to ask Dylan Lee to do.
6: Trying to get one of them right here. 2-2 pitch. Line shot out to short, a diving knockdown by Jarvis. He's up with it, but has a stick in his back pocket. That loads the bases. He saves a run with his diving play, but can't get it out anywhere. So they're now loaded after the base hit by Young, and here comes Nimmo.
5: Yeah, another excellent play from Jarvis. Just to keep that ball in the infield, save a run. Full extension, had to reach way above his head just to knock that down.
6: So they're loaded for Nimmo. He's a 264 hitter with 9 homers. Rangers had the bases loaded back in the third inning. And Evan Carter flied out to right field. Then they had him loaded a little bit later. And we're looking to strike again. And here they are with him loaded in the sixth inning. Nimmo with a ground ball up the middle, base hit. That'll drive in Peterson. Right on his heels is Langford. 2 RBI single. It's now 7-5 Texas. He jumped on the first pitch and sent it right back through the middle. That was a fastball about belt high. He jumps right on it. So RBI's 36 and 37 for Nimmo. Now they're at the corners for Jake Berger. He's the ninth Ranger to the plate here in the sixth inning.
5: And, you know, from my experience, sometimes one of the hardest outings of the season is that first one in the second half, because you've had those 4 or 5 days off and you're used to working almost every day and playing catch every day.
6: Big swing and a miss by Jake Berger.
5: Some uncharacteristic outings from Tyler Kinley and Dylan Lee. We're used to Dylan Lee getting those swings and misses, those strikeouts when he really needs them. And when you allow the other team to put the ball in play, obviously good things can happen.
6: Berger had a single back in the third inning. Rangers leading 7-5 as we're in the top of the sixth inning. Lee's 0-1. Swing and a miss. Got him on the front foot with a slider. Maybe he can get him with one more well-executed slider just like that. Spins the 0-2. And he missed low and inside with a slider. Braves gave up one run in the first inning. Rangers took a 1-0 lead to the bottom of the second, and the Braves scored 4 times in the second. Rangers struck for 2 in the third. Braves scored 1 in the bottom of the third. Had a 5-3 lead entering the top of the sixth inning, but have given up 4 runs this frame. 1-2, swung on and missed by Berger. He strikes out. That ends the top of the sixth inning, but all 9 Rangers come to the plate, and they score 4 times. We go to the bottom of the sixth inning, 7-5 Texas.
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6: Into the bottom of the sixth inning, it's a 7-5 lead for the Rangers. Still Gore out there. He was able to battle through some really tough times in the second and third innings. Now his offense has given him a two-run lead. And he faces Eli White at the bottom of the sixth inning. First pitch is fouled back. Eli leading it off in the Georgia Lottery home run jackpot inning. And if the Braves hit a homer here in the bottom of the sixth inning, our contestant April Montgomery in Macon, Georgia will win $3,550. And if you'd like to enter for your chance to win at least $1,000 from the Georgia Lottery, visit 680thefan.com/GA Lottery. Georgia Lottery, today could be the day. Ball low and outside, one ball and one strike on Eli White. Eli with a two-run homer back in the second inning. One-one. Strike on the inside corner. One and two on Eli White.
5: Yeah, I did not see Gore pitching into the sixth inning.
6: Not at all.
5: After that second inning of work.
6: Yeah, I guess they'd have been in their bullpen by the fourth inning, the way it went the first three innings for Gore. 1-2 missed up and in. Two balls and two strikes. But he's been battling through. He's up to 82 pitches now. Lefty and a righty both tossing in the bullpen for the Rangers. 2-2, swung on, missed. Well, he strikes out Eli White with a curveball. And one down here in the bottom of the sixth inning. All right. William Bigfoot Wallace. Member of the original Texas Rangers back in the 1800s. I was telling you about some of the expeditions and battles he was with there in Texas back in the 1800s, but maybe his greatest story, 1850. There's the pitch on the way to Riley, and a fly ball to center. Evan Carter coming in, he's there, and Carter has got it for out number two. 1850, William Bigfoot Wallace with the Texas Rangers, driving a mail hack from San Antonio to El Paso, roughly 550 miles from San Antonio to El Paso. But along the way, he was attacked by Comanches, who stole his mules and left him stranded. And over the following days, William Bigfoot Wallace walked somewhere between 250 and 300 miles. There's a ball to the backstop. Looked like it almost hit Bart. It did. It grazed Joey Bart. He'll get first base. So he's hit by a pitch and two down. This guy walked between 250 and 300 miles across the Texas desert. And famously, at the first dwelling he came across, ate 27 eggs before heading into town for a real meal. And as I was researching the Texas Rangers, that's the most interesting guy that I came across, is William Bigfoot Wallace. Jim Jarvis takes one up and in, and did that hit him? I believe it did. So Gore's hit the last two batters he's faced, hitting Bart and Jarvis.
5: He hit Riley earlier as well.
6: All this with two down, and here comes Skip Schumacher. He's going to go to the bullpen. That'll be it for Gore. So he's running on empty. And he can't make it through the sixth inning. That brushed the right shoulder of Jarvis as it came up and in with a fastball. 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
5: That's the bottom of the sixth. We have two down. Rangers leading at 7-5. Consecutive hit by pitches by Rangers starter Mackenzie Gore. Puts runners at first and second and angers the Braves, I would imagine. On to relieve him, left-hander Robbie Alstrom. He's a 27-year-old rookie. Made his debut on June 3rd. He's allowed 2-plus earned runs in 5 of his last 8 appearances. Take his ERA from .96 to 7.07. So he's been scuffling lately. He's in a big situation here. Braves trying to claw their way back into this game. And his buddy just hit 2 consecutive batters and his third of the day. So let's see if Drake Baldwin can make the 27-year-old rookie Robbie Alstrom pay for that.
6: And a good day for Baldwin. 2 singles, also an RBI. Tying run is at first base. Go ahead and run to the plate with 2 down here in the bottom of the 6th inning. Left on left, first pitch. That'll be lined out to third and caught by Young. So all Alstrom needs is 1 pitch, and he gets through the jam. Well, no runs, no hits, no errors, 2 left. We're off to the top of the 7th inning, 7-5 Rangers.
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5: Rangers 7, Braves 5 as we start up the top of the 7th inning here. Very uncharacteristic 6th inning from the Braves bullpen. Tyler Kinley and Dylan Lee combined to work that inning and give up 4 earned runs. On to right the ship here, another lefty. Danny Young, he has a record of 0-1 with a 4.5 ERA through his 5 relief outings since he was activated from the IL, spent time recovering from Tommy John.
6: First pitch to Ezekiel Duran over for a called strike. It was Duran who led off the last inning with a double. And the Rangers scored 4 times in the top of the 6th inning to take their first lead since the first inning.
28: 3-7-0-5-6.
6: Young's 0-1. That'll be sent foul into the seats down the first base line, 0-2.

0: Lefty Young straightens, and the 0-2 pitch just missed the corner with a sweeper and a 1-2 count. Boy, it is a summertime sky right now, isn't it? I mean, gigantic gray cloud starting to balloon up out in the distance. 1-2 pitch pulled foul over by the Rangers dugout. Got a really big one. It's shooting up down the right field line, then off in center field. Off in the distance, big gray cloud dominating the Atlanta skyline. 1-2 pitch. And Duran tips that off the gear of Bart, 1-2. Alongside Darren O'Day and our producer-engineer Jonathan Chadwick, Ben Ingram here with you for the second game of this series. Final game of this series will be tomorrow afternoon. That'll be a 1:35 Eastern first pitch, 12:35 Central. Grant Holmes going for the Braves. Rangers have not announced a starter yet. 1-2 from Young. Pulled foul, or actually a shot foul, I should say, down the right field line. And a 1-2 count on Duran.
1: Yeah, I'm torn on that one. Jacob DeGrom, it would be his day to go. He had a minor hip injury at the end of the first half, and they're trying to see if he's going to be good enough to go tomorrow. It'd be fun to watch him pitch, but if he's feeling better, it'd be a tough day for the Braves hitters.
0: Yeah, good point. Young trying to put away Duran. Missed outside with a sweeper, 2-2. Braves have used Murphy, Dodd, Richie, Kenley, Lee, and now Young on the mound. Well, time called by Duran. So after getting through nine innings last night using just two pitchers, seeing a bunch of relievers here today, starter Murphy went 2 2/3. Young's 2-2. Just low it inside, 3-2.
1: Well, that Danny Young sweeper has so much movement on it. And I'll never forget the first time I saw it when I was rehabbing in 2022 and he was in AAA Gwinnett.
0: 3-2. Check swing. And that is ball four. Now an appeal. He did not go.
1: And Danny Young had just been picked up by the team and he's throwing his first bullpen as a striper. And there's, you know, a bunch of guys down there watching what the new guy's got to offer. And he throws his first sweeper and the catcher whiffs it. And we're all like, what was that? And he goes, oh, it's a sweeper. He throws another one, catcher whiffs it again. I said, man, that's a pretty good pitch, buddy.
0: Consecutive whiffs. There's a bunt back to the mound. Young has it, and there's nobody there at first base. By the time he sends it over there, Ozzie can't get there in time. Olsen came charging down the line. Likewise, Riley, as they're crashing down the corners. And Carter puts the bunt down, and by the time Young gets it and wheels the throw to first base, no target over there.
1: Yeah, second uncharacteristic mental error of the day for the Braves defense.
0: Well, now a walk, and then that bunt put down with no play to be made. So they're at first and second. Here comes Nicky Lopez with no one out. See if he squares to bunt. Braves expecting him to. He does square, pulls back, takes a ball outside. So now 7 runs on 12 hits for the Rangers. 5 runs, 6 hits, and an error for the Braves.

0: And now Danny Young steps off the back of the rubber, looking back to Rand to second base. That was a single by Carter on that bunt. And now Nicky Lopez trying to bunt them into scoring position. He squares, 1-0, taken for a ball low and outside. Left-hander Tyler Alexander, currently throwing for Texas. Need an out badly. Lopez trying to give him one. And a bunt down the third base line. Young has it. He fires to first base. This time Ozzie's there to cover the bag. That's in time with the out. So a sack bunt by Lopez goes as a 1-4 put out. Down to second base Carter, to third base Duran. Bottom of the order. Some tough outs in there today. Duran's been on base three times. Carter's been on base three times. This man, Higashioka, has been on base twice. Infield is in. One down, runners at second and third, and Higashioka takes one on the kneecap. And he topples over in pain and then slowly gets up onto his feet. He's going to shed the shin guard, and he'll take first base. So they're loaded up, only one down.
1: And you might be wondering if that's retribution. Definitely was not. That was a sweeper. Down and in, caught Higashioka in the front ankle.
0: They're going to come check on him. Yeah, I thought it got him in the knee at first. Watching that replay, it looked like it was right on the point of the ankle. He waves off the trainer. He said, no, forget about it. I'm good. You come out there anyway and chat with the Rangers catcher. But Rangers have him loaded. Ton of base runners for Texas. Big difference in what we saw in last night's game.
1: Yeah, I'll say it again. This first appearance of the second half can sometimes be almost as challenging as opening day for relievers. The pace of this game and the quality of the pitching has really slowed down here recently.
0: So now back to the top of the order. Pinch hitter Justin Foscue coming up to the plate. He was the leadoff batter last night, went 1-for-4 with a single. Now Young, surrounded by Rangers, misses low and in, almost hit him in the back foot. Bases loaded, one down. Danny Young kicks and deals the 1-0 pitch. And that's low and away. It bounces away from Bart. And Bart was staying home to cover the plate, and then he noticed that Young was coming to cover the plate. Somebody had to go get the ball. And Bart does, and fortunately the runners hold. And it was right off the glove of Bart and clanked right on down the first baseline.
1: Hey, at least he didn't whiff it.
0: Yeah. Well, time called. Foscue, a 284 hitter. Chuck Peterson finished his day 2-for-4 with a homer, a single, a ground out, a fielder's choice, and three runs scored. 2-0 to Foscue. Missed inside 3-0.
1: And Foscue's a left-handed killer, batting 358 against lefties. Number one in the league in slugging and OPS against lefties, so big spot for him.
0: Yeah, it's now 17 pitches for Danny Young and only seven strikes. 3-0 pitch. And finally a strike. Got a sinker over. 3-1. Braves trailing 7-5 at the top of the seventh. 3-1 pitch and a ground ball to short. Jarvis to Albies to Olsen, and a double play. I mean, they needed it so badly. And that time Young gets the ground ball he needed to get through the jam. That is big for the Braves. We go to the bottom of the seventh inning, 7-5 Texas.
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1: We're on to the bottom of the seventh. Braves looking to cut into the Rangers. Two-run lead. They're leading it 7-5. Robbie Alstrom ended the sixth inning with just one out. On to relieve him, another lefty, Tyler Alexander. Alexander is a 32-year-old veteran of eight major league seasons, most of his time coming with the Tigers, but also made stops in Tampa Bay, Milwaukee, and the south side of Chicago.
0: Facing Ozzie Albies, who leads it off in the bottom of the seventh inning. First pitch to Ozzie. Swinging a fly ball to left field. Wyatt Langford in line with it. Drifts back a bit. He's there. Makes the catch. In between innings, it was the seventh inning stretch brought to you by the Warrior Alliance. The Warrior Alliance is stepping up to the plate to help warriors navigate to success after military service. Visit thewarrioralliance.org to learn more. One down for Matt Olson. That was a big double play turned by the Braves at the top of the inning. Rangers were smelling blood for sure. They had a really big opportunity to try to put the Braves away there in the seventh. Couldn't do it. But they have a 7-5 lead on the Braves here in the bottom of the seventh. Matt Olson takes a first pitch strike. And game in Philly back underway after a lengthy rain delay. It's a 6-1 lead for the Phillies over the Mets. Owen Olson swung on, missed. Nothing and two on him. Still a breeze in now from right center. We've seen the wind patterns change a pretty good bit in this game. Now blowing in from right center field. Here's the 0-2 pitch on the way from the lefty Alexander. And Olson swings and fouls it off. I mean, down the right field line in the distance, a really big thunder boomer. I mean, it extends way up into the sky. Seeing lightning out there right now, and hopefully that stays off in the distance. Oh, 2 pitch and lifted down the left field line, slicing foul. That hits the screen right on top of the tarp.
1: Now, you mentioned that shifting breeze. I'm sure any sort of breeze is welcome for these players down on the field, man. It is. It's warm, sticky today.
0: Yeah, and I understand pitchers that'll go out there wearing sleeves, but man, it makes me hot just looking at that on a day like today. There's the 0-2 pitch, and Olson with a weak ground ball to the right side. Who wants it? Second baseman Lopez has it, throws to first in time with the out, and two down in the inning. I've heard stories before about no matter how hot it is, there are pitchers who wear sleeves because the way they grip the ball, you can see the muscles in the forearm rippling there on the arm that'll tip the pitch.
1: That's certainly a possibility, and I know some teams have leveraged that before. You know, a lot of pitchers like to shave their arms. Makes them throw faster.
0: Two down for Michael Harris. There's a ball, though. Did you ever shave your arms?
1: Oh, yeah. Yeah, it was a thing.
0: Make them sleek and aerodynamic?
1: Got to look good out there, buddy. I would wear a sleeve on my right arm no matter how hot it was, but for other reasons.
0: There's a 1-0 pitch and swung on miss. What'd you keep in there?
1: Well, my atomic bomb. My right elbow hurts so much, you got to put that hot sauce all over it so you don't feel it anymore, and then you got to put a sleeve over it so you don't get the hot sauce all over yourself.
0: Yeah?
1: Be like pepper spraying yourself.
0: 1-1 to Harris, low and outside.
1: And then it also keeps the sweat from dripping down on your pitching hand. So you will see a lot of guys. And it was cool in my time to wear one sleeve on your pitching arm.
0: 2-1 pitch. Harris with a shot through the right side, base hit. His second hit of the game. That extends the inning. Brings the tying run to the plate. And now it's like if you put something on one arm, you got to put it on the other arm. Got to make it even, I feel like. That makes a lot of sense, though, especially on a day like today, to keep the sweat from dripping down your arm to your pitching hand.
1: Yeah, the feel of the baseball is paramount to a pitcher. You have to be able to feel confident in your ability to spin it and for it to go where you want it to.
0: Two down for Dubon. Up and in, spins him out of the way. One ball and no strikes. Mauricio is 1-for-3 with a single and two strikeouts. Trying to muster something up with two down here in the bottom of the seventh. Braves trailing 7-5. Lefty Alexander kicks and brings it. 1-0 pitch, a little bit outside.
1: Well, that Michael Harris single, the first Braves hit since his home run in the third. So Mackenzie Gore and this bullpen really settled this game down for them.
0: Yeah, there had been three Braves to reach since then, all on hit by pitches, but no hits since then. 2-0 fly ball out towards left field. Langford going back at the wall, over his head, one hops off the wall. To third base, Harris, they're going to wave him. Up with it in left field, Langford hits the cutoff man, holding Duran. RBI double, one-run game. He was able to strike quickly on that one. And one hopped it off the left field wall. Now the tying runs in scoring position with two down in the seventh. All this with two down as Ozzie flied out, Matt grounded out. But then a single by Harris wakes up the bats. And Dubon with the RBI double.
1: Yeah, just another two-out RBI by that man. So much momentum, that Danny Young ground ball. Getting that double play, getting out of that big inning at the top of this, and then that scoring a run there has certainly changed the complexion of this game.
0: Now meeting at the mound, pitching coach Jordan Teague's out there. The entire infield is in there. By the way, folks, the average baseball game has 9 innings. That means 9 chances to put the original Louisiana hot sauce on all your favorite ballpark eats. They're all tastier with the official hot sauce of the Atlanta Braves. That's Louisiana Hot. Buy you some. Neither team refuses to go away in this game. It's been back and forth. Both teams lighting up the box score. Braves now with 6 runs on 8 hits. Rangers 7 runs on a dozen hits. And base runners all over the place. So now Eli White climbing in. It's been a big day for Eli at the 2-run homer in the second. And a great defensive play a little bit later. He hits a fly ball towards left center field. It's falling, coming over, and making the catch now, Evan Carter. And that ends the bottom of the seventh inning. Well, the Braves pick up a run, 2 hits, no errors, and a man left. We've played 7. And as we go to the eighth inning, it's the Rangers 7 and the Braves 6.
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1: Rangers 7, Braves 6, as we head into the top of the eighth here. Braves bring on their seventh pitcher of the afternoon. Right-hander Didier Fuentes, the 21-year-old, put together an outstanding first half. 4-0, 2.65 ERA. 31 games, 37 and a third innings pitched, and 44 strikeouts. And if you split that down, just his time in the bullpen, a 1.83 ERA. So outstanding debut by this young man.
0: Facing Wyatt Langford to lead off the top of the eighth inning. Langford swings and sends it foul into the seats down the right field line. Fuentes out there for the Yanmar strikeout the side inning. Now all he has to do is strike out the side in order. And if he does that, our contestant Thomas Tuohy will be the winner of a brand-new Yanmar ZTR. Here comes the 0-1 pitch. As thunder rolls off in the distance, that pitch misses to Langford. That was 99 on that fastball, so 1-1 on Langford. Folks, enter all season long at Braves.com/Yanmar for your chance to win a Yanmar ZTR and be entered for a grand prize tractor drawing at the end of the season. 1-1 swung on, missed. 98 on the heater there. Yanmar built together, backed longer. So pulling for Thomas Tuohy. And the strikeout the side inning. 1-2 on Wyatt Langford. He's had two singles in the game. He's driven in a run. 1-2 fouled off the gear of Bart. Jacob Junis throwing for the Rangers in their bullpen, so we could see him in the bottom of the eighth. Rangers leading 7-6. Fuentes trying to keep him right there and see if the Braves can charge back and win this game in the final few innings. And hopefully we can see all that take place without any showers passing through. That thunder and lightning getting a little bit closer and closer out there beyond Wright. Didier Fuentes deals the 1-2 pitch. Missed up and in. Two balls, two strikes.
1: Looks like Didier got plenty of rest on the All-Star break. That last fastball, an even 100. So back up to the upper 90s for him.
0: 2-2. Got him. Top shelf fastball, 99. Swung on and missed. Yeah, even the guys who are 21, 22 years old, even those guys need some rest sometimes.
1: Yeah. No, it's part of it, man. It's a lot of fatigue over a very condensed schedule. And on our last West Coast road trip, he was throwing some fastballs down closer to 94, 95, so it's good to see him back at triple digits.
0: Josh Young climbing in. That'll be fouled back. That fastball, 99. That three-finger fastball. We've discussed this before. You just never see that. I mean, you're using two fingers and the thumb, but Didier takes that ring finger, throws it up there. Here's the 0-1 pitch on the way to Young. Swung on, miss. Fastball, 99. And he uses that third finger to help limit blisters, doesn't he?
1: That's what he said. Like you said, I've never seen that before. It's a pretty good pitch, so he doesn't even need to mess around with the slider here. Just keep throwing that thing.
0: 0-2. And a chopper to the third base side of the mound. Fuentes bare hands, throws over, and he one-hops it to Olsen. He can't come up with it. That bounced in the dirt, and Matt was trying to backhand scoop and clanked it right off the leather. Josh Jung aboard at first base. That was a great play by Didier. He falls off the left side of the mound, so he had to spin back to his left and briefly turn his back to the ball, but able to corral it and take it on one hop.
1: I see the problem. That was just a two-finger fastball over first. Had some sink to it.
0: We'll see E1. Yeah, up until the throw was a really nice play by Didier Fuentes. One down for Brandon Nimmo, 7-6 Rangers, top of the eighth inning. Nimmo takes a strike on the outside corner. So no winner in the Anmar strikeout the side inning, but Thomas Tuohy, thank you for playing. Righty-lefty matchup, and the 0-1 pitch on the way to Nimmo. Swung on, missed. Fastball 99. Fuentes, a tug of the cap. He wears long blue sleeves down to the wrists under his powder blue uniform. Set at the letters, and the 0-2 pitch on the way to Brandon Nimmo. Blew him away. Fastball 98. Gets the swing and miss from Nimmo, and two down.
1: At those kind of velocities, he's just got to get it anywhere near the top of the strike zone. He's got a very shallow angle of approach, meaning he's throwing from a low arm slot and really pushing it, and that makes it so challenging to catch up to at the top of the zone. He could be a real weapon if the Braves get into the postseason this season.
0: Two down for Jake Berger.

0: ball that Young put into play and was tapped just to the third base side of the mound that was taken by Fuentes and poor throw to first base. Barely made contact with that pitch, and then he just struck out Nimmo. There's the 1-0 pitch, low and outside. So our contestant was really that close to a 1-2-3 strikeout the side inning here, the Anmar strikeout the side inning. Just some weak contact by Josh Young spoiled all that. Fuentes brings the 2-0 pitch, and Berger with a fly ball to deep center field. Harris sprinting back. Harris to the warning track. Has the glove up. He's got it. And then into the outfield wall, and he holds on. He is outstanding. What a magnificent catch by Michael Harris. Add another one to his highlight reel. And that saves a run here in the eighth inning. No runs, no hits, an error, and a man left. We go to the bottom of the eighth inning. It's a 7-6 lead for Texas.
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9: Under the home half of the eighth, Rangers with a skinny 7-6 lead against the Braves. We'll be working against a new pitcher, right-hander Jacob Junis.
0: First pitch is up and in. Austin Riley leading it off. 7-8-9 in the order for the Braves here in the bottom of the eighth inning, facing the right-hander Junis. 1-0 pitch. Riley absolutely flattens that baseball, but fouled on the left field line.
9: Yeah, Junis just activated off the IL today. Missed the last 11 games with the right hip impingement. So he's had an extended all-star break. He is tough on righties. So we might see some pinch hitters here.
0: 1-1, fouled off down the third baseline. Yeah, the Braves have Dominic Smith on deck right now. It'll go Riley and then Smith. Then we'll see what the Braves want to do moving on. You'd imagine Jarvis would still be in there, of course. 1-2 on Austin Riley. Righty brings it. That's fought off foul. Breeze really picks up out of right center, blowing right at the left field foul pole. Meanwhile, Rossell Iglesias loosening his right arm in the Braves bullpen. Rangers in the ninth will have Duran, Carter, and Lopez due up. A one-run Rangers lead in the bottom of the eighth. 1-2, a swing and a miss by Riley. Got him on a sweeper low and away. One down in the eighth for Dominic Smith. Hey, Atlanta, it's the little things we do together that can make a big difference. Atlanta area Chick-fil-A restaurants are teaming up with the Atlanta Braves Foundation on the Home Plate Project to help fight food insecurity for families in need. 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So Dominic Smith called upon to pinch hit for Joey Bart. Dominic, left-handed batter. Takes a call.

0: Sports strike. He's hitting .264 on the year. Six home runs for Dominic Smith. Bart finished his day 0-for-1 with a walk and a hit by pitch. Did a really nice job behind the plate. 0-1, Dominic check swing. The PO didn't go. 1-1.
1: Jacob Junis, a veteran of 10 major league seasons, and the one constant in his whole career is that big breaking ball, that sweeper.
0: 1-1, fouled back 1-2. That was that sweeper there.
1: And that's the pitch he got Riley with and makes him hard on right-handed hitters.
0: One ball and two strikes on Dominic Smith. Trying to get on base, get something going. Jim Jarvis in the on-deck circle. 1-2 from Junis. Out to first and a line drive caught by Berger. Berger was tumbling forward down to a knee and able to squeeze it. Two down. So if Jarvis can't come up with anything here, then you need Iglesias to keep him quiet in the ninth inning. You're going to need that regardless. And then you'd have the top of the order up for the Braves in the ninth inning. But if Jarvis can reach, then he'd bring Baldwin up there, and maybe the top of the order could do something with two down. Ball outside. Braves had nothing going last inning. Two up, two down, but then a single by Harris and a double by Dubon drove in a run.
1: Cupboard's getting pretty bare down there in the Braves bullpen. You know, by our list, just Iglesias and Medeiros left down there.
0: 1-0 missed the outside corner. Yeah, the Braves have used Murphy, Dodd, Ritchie, Kenley, Lee, Young, and Fuentes on the mound. So the next pitcher will be the eighth man used on the mound in this game for the Braves. 2-0 in for a strike, 2-1.
1: And Medeiros pitched two innings last night. He's probably exhausted from his two RBI single as well. So he's likely unavailable today.
0: 2-1 to Jarvis, misses. It's a final in Philly. Phillies beat the Mets 6-1. Here it is 7-6 Rangers in the bottom of the eighth. 3-1 on a ground ball. Up the middle. A dive by Lopez. Can't get there. Base hit in the right center field. Jim Jarvis is on base for the third time in the game. There's his first hit, and here comes Drake Baldwin. That'll bring Skip Schumacher out, and that'll be it for Junis. They'll bring along their closer, Lats, as they make that call to the bullpen. So Jacob Lats will be called upon as the Rangers make the Arrow Exterminators call to the bullpen. 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We'll step aside. We're at the bottom of the eighth, 7-6 Texans. 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
1: Still the bottom of the eighth. We have two down. Rangers leading at 7-6. Jim Jarvis single extends the inning. Skip Schumacher not messing around, brings in his closer, left-hander Jacob Lats. He leads all the major leagues in saves of one-plus innings in length and two-inning saves. He's got 5 two-inning saves, so no hesitation to go to him here in the eighth inning against a dangerous Drake Baldwin.
0: So the tying run is at first base. Go-ahead run to the plate. Left-on-left matchup. Baldwin, two hits in the game, and he squares one up. Deep left center field to his left, Langford, calling off Carter, and the left fielder's got it for the out. So Latz needs one bullet fire to get the final out here in the bottom of the eighth inning. So we've played eight. We go to the ninth inning, 7-6 Texas.
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1: Well, we're into the top of the ninth. Rangers leading the Braves 7-6. Braves bringing on their eighth pitcher of the day. Seventh reliever, right-hander, Raisel Iglesias, 36-year-old. Had a great first half, 2.23 ERA. Whole bunch of saves, 32 and a third innings pitch, 36 strikeouts, and that earned him his first appearance in the National League All-Star team. Did throw an inning on Tuesday, so the least rested of the Braves reliever.
0: Ezekiel Duran leads off. I feel like I've said that eight times today. Pitch on the way to Duran, and a called strike. Duran led off the sixth inning, the seventh inning, and now the ninth inning. Nothing in one. Pitch on the way to Duran. Fouled back into the screen. Let's pause 10 seconds for station ID on the Braves Radio Network.
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0: Oduna fly ball to deep center. Michael Harris going to the warning track, looking up over his shoulder, makes the catch in deep center. One down in the ninth inning. That's about the same place he made that great catch to end the eighth inning. There's a little bit more time to get to this one, one down. By the way, Drake Baldwin goes behind the plate. Remember, he was the DH and the Braves pinch hit for Joey Barr in the eighth inning with Dominic Smith. So Drake moves from DH to catching. One down in the ninth. Here comes Evan Carter. And a very busy day for him. Takes a called strike. His two-run homer is really the moment that flipped this game for the Rangers. He's also singled and walked, but that was a galvanizing moment for Texas. 0-1 to Carter, swung on, missed 0-2. In the bottom of the ninth, the Braves will have 2-3-4 due up. Albies, Olsen, and Harris. And it would still be Latz on the mound. The closer for the Rangers came along, got the final out of the eighth inning. Of course, he'd go back out there for the ninth. 0-2. Make it 0-3. He swings and tips that fastball into the mitt. And two down here in the ninth inning.
1: Boy, when Iglesias is feeling it, he's just relentless. Attacks the hitters, works so fast, it's uncomfortable. We certainly appreciate it here today after the pace of the relief pitching we've seen late in this game. And I know the Braves fielders appreciate it as well.
0: Yeah, the batters can't catch their breath. Two down for Nicky Lopez. Blows that by him. Swung on, miss at a fastball. Seven pitches, seven strikes from Iglesias. 0-1 pitch. Popped up. This is looking like it'll be an eight-pitch ninth inning for Iglesias. Jim Jarvis under it at short. Makes the catch one step into the grass of left field. That ends the top of the ninth. So a job all done by Iglesias. Buckle up. We'll go to the bottom of the ninth. 7-6 Texas.
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0: It's a one-run lead for the Rangers into the bottom of the ninth inning. It's still Latz on the mound for Texas. He's their closer, and he'll be opposed by Albies, Olsen, and Harris here in the bottom of the ninth. Folks, it's been a game where no lead has been safe. It's been a seesaw affair, back and forth. Tons of runs, tons of hits. Rangers with 7 runs on 12 hits. Braves with 6 runs on 9 hits. And now the Braves hoping for at least one run to keep their hopes alive. Pitch on the way to Ozzie Albies. And Latz misses away with a fastball. Braves are in a similar situation against the Brewers a few weeks back. And it was Ozzie who hit a home run to win it for the Braves. Now he leads it off here in the bottom of the ninth. 1-0 pitch. Ozzie pulls it foul. It whizzes by Tommy Watkins and down there by the tarp in a 1-1 count. And a very warm day here in Atlanta. Lots of sunshine for most of the game into the last couple of innings, and the sky is really clouded up. Dark clouds and lightning off in the distance. Looking for some lightning here from the Braves' bats. Olsen swings and misses. A changeup had him out in front at a 1-2 count.
1: Yeah, Latz's big strikeout pitch is a four-seamer up in the zone, but he does have a good changeup, also a slider and a curve. So a starter's repertoire in the ninth inning.
0: Left-hander Latz comes set right at the belly. His 1-2 pitch. A little poke out towards shallow center, but drifting back into his left, Duran makes the catch. Just a little flare off the end of the bat. One down here in the ninth inning. Here comes Matt Olson. Looking at some of the previous success versus Latz, Braves have a few guys who have put up some numbers against him. One of them is on deck right now in Michael Harris. Harris 2-for-2 in his career with a home run versus Latz. Olsen has seen him twice, but he's walked twice. And here's Olsen now. First pitch, big swing and a miss at a slider. No balls and a strike on Matt Olsen. Been a tough day for Matt, 0-for-4 with 2 strikeouts and 2 groundouts to short. Seen nothing but left-handed pitchers today from the Rangers. 0-1 laid off a curveball in the dirt. 1-1. Third baseman Josh Young is set up where the shortstop would normally play. He's a mile from the line. Shortstop Duran about as far up the middle as he's allowed to play. One ball, one strike. Here it comes to Olsen. Missed high that time with a fastball. 2-1. Seven, six Rangers, bottom of the ninth, bases empty, one down. 2-1 pitch. Olsen takes a strike. That was right on the black on the outside corner. In case you're wondering, both teams have their ABS challenges left. Both teams have two of them. Two balls and two strikes on Olsen. Just trying to get on base here in the bottom of the ninth inning. Bring the winning run to the plate in Michael Harris. Two-two. High and away, ball three. So a big pitch coming up right here. If he walks Olsen, he's in a tough spot facing a batter that he's had a difficult time with in his past. Meanwhile, Olsen locks his eyes on the left-hander. Latz brings it. Olsen a check swing. He went on what likely would have been ball four. One fastball down and away and two down.
1: Yeah, both Gore and Latz really hammering the outside corner against Matt Olsen. You know, Latz is throwing 95 to 97, and he's got pretty good command, so that's a good pitch to anybody, but unusual to see them attack Matt Olsen down and away.
0: Well, the Braves down to their final hope in Michael Harris. He's had a nice day with a single and a homer. First pitch to Harris, he had a big cut, fouled it straight back. So Harris, 2-for-2 in his career versus Latz with a homer and a single. Braves down to their final out. Should Harris reach, Dubon would come to the plate. And remember, it was these two in the seventh inning that made something happen with two down. Here comes the 0-1 pitch. Harris takes a ball high. Back in the seventh, Albies and Olsen fly it out and ground it out. Looked like the Braves were going nowhere fast. But then a single by Harris through the right side. And then a double by Dubon scored a run. Latz comes set at the letters. 1-1 pitch. Harris takes a ball high, 2-1. Michael digging around there in the left-hand batter's box. Taps the front two corners of the plate with his bat. Pinwheels it twice. And then steadies it behind his left ear. Two balls and a strike. Here it comes from Latz. Swing and a pop-up. This should do it. Shallow left, Duran out, Langford in. This will be Langford's ball. He's got it. And the Rangers have evened up the series. So this was a back-and-forth affair, but the Rangers hold on and win it 7-6 over the Braves. Braves go down 1-2-3 in the ninth. We'll have a rubber game tomorrow here in Atlanta. Final score, Rangers 7, Braves 6. Back with the totals after this.
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5: Well, the Home Depot is proud to present today's player of the game. As the Rangers win this game 7-6 over the Braves, Darren, who's your player of the game today?
1: Eli White, big two-run homer back in the second inning to start the scoring off for the Braves, and then that heroic inning-ending catch to strand the three base runners for the Rangers, made the game competitive, didn't let it get away there. And we were treated to a crazy game the rest of the way.
5: Yeah, once he made that catch, I thought this was going to be a good day for the Braves. Just didn't materialize that way, but Eli White, your player of the game, built by the Home Depot, how doers get more done. Here are the totals for the Rangers. 7 runs, 12 hits, no errors, and 10 men left on base. They hit 2 home runs, a 2-run homer by Evan Carter and a solo homer by Jock Peterson. For the Braves, 6 runs, 9 hits, 2 errors, and 7 men left on base. 2 homers for the Braves, solo homer by Michael Harris and a 2-run homer by Eli White. Rangers now 50-48 after the win. Braves 56-41 after the loss. The winning pitcher is Mackenzie Gore. He's now 6-8 with a 4.80 ERA. Losing pitcher Tyler Kinley, he falls to 5-4 with a 4.24 ERA. Jacob Latz, the save, his 19th, and a 1.57 ERA for the Rangers closer. Time of the game, 2 hours, 52 minutes in front of 37,056. 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
5: All right, Rangers beat the Braves 7-6, rubber game tomorrow. 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Braves and the Rangers right here at Truist Park in Atlanta. Our Braves Radio Network coverage will begin at 12:20 Eastern with the Ford leadoff show. And then Darren and I have the first pitch at 1:35 Eastern, 12:35 Central. The Rangers haven't announced their intentions for a starting pitcher for tomorrow, but we do know that the Braves will use right-hander Grant Holmes. He's 5-4 with a 3.61 ERA. So for our guys back in studio, Joe Virgin and Lucas Kochevar, also for Darren O'Day and our producer-engineer Jonathan Chadwick, I'm Ben Ingram saying so long and good evening from Truist Park in Atlanta, Georgia. Final score, Rangers 7, Braves 6. Stay tuned for the Hyundai postgame show that gets cranked up right now with Barrett Salee.
0: Thanks, Ben. Let's get to our Xfinity play of the game, and it came courtesy of the bat of Eli White. His two-run home run to left into the Hank Aaron Terrace in the bottom of the second gave the Braves a 2-1 lead. Eli White with a fantastic catch as well. 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
0: Welcome inside the Truist Studios right here in the Battery Atlanta. We're steps away from the right field gate at Truist Park, where fans are leaving a little unhappy as the Braves fall to the Rangers 7-6 in game two of the three games set. Rangers pound out 12 hits in this one. Braves essentially used their entire bullpen. Everybody except Victor Maderos was used today as they can't get the job done behind Owen Murphy. You'll hear from Owen Murphy coming up in a little bit. We'll also hear from manager Walt Weiss, and we'll preview game three of the three game set later in the show. But first, let's get to the highlights. Top of the first, Owen Murphy gets ahead 1-2 on Jock Peterson, and then Jock Peterson visits a place that he is very familiar with.
7: 1-2 pitch on the way. Peterson smokes it. It's about to be 1-0 Rangers. That's deep to the chop house and long gone. So Jock Peterson, with his 16th home run of the season, got a fastball that he belted out of here, and it's 1-0 Texas.
0: That's Jock's fourth or leadoff home run this season. We've seen that quite a bit, or at least for a half a season. We remember that feeling. Unfortunately, though, he was on the other side of the field in the other dugout. Bottom of the second, Mauricio Dubon leads off the inning with a single. That sends Eli White to the plate looking for seats in the Hank Aaron Terrace.
7: 1-0 Rangers. Offering to White, and a high fly ball with carry to it to left field. Langford going to the wall, out of room, and out of the ballpark. It's a two-run home run by Eli White, and the Braves take the lead here in the bottom of the second.
0: 406 feet off the bat of White. Later in the second, runners at the corners. Drake Baldwin at the plate with one down, and he does more Drake Baldwin things.
7: Runner at first goes. Pitch is whipped up the middle, base hit. That's a thing of beauty. It drives in Austin Riley. First to third for Jim Jarvis. RBI single by Baldwin. It's 3-1 Braves.
0: That's all he does, get RBIs. The next batter is Ozzie Albies, and he's looking to put another one on the board.
7: Yeah, the Braves have 24 hits in this series. It's only their 10th inning to bat in this series. There's a fly ball to left center field. Evan Carter in deep left center has got it. Plenty deep to drive in Jim Jarvis. He'll come in and score. It's 4-1 Braves after the sack fly by Ozzie Albies.
0: Same score, top of the third, and the Rangers looking to claw back in this one. Runners at first and second, nobody down, and Wyatt Langford at the plate against Owen Murphy.
7: 0-1, a liner into left center field, down for a base hit. Coming around third base, Higashioka gets the turn to the plate. The throw goes to third base. Close play, but not in time. A run scores on the base hit by Langford, and it's a 4-2 Braves lead with runners at the corners for Texas here in the third.
0: Two batters later, Brandon Nimmo steps up with runners at the corners, looking to bring the Rangers a little closer.
7: Nimmo smashes one into right field. That'll drive in the run. Peterson will score to make it a 4-3 game. Turned around a changeup and just put that thing out in the right field very swiftly.
0: Owen Murphy is pulled in the inning with two outs and the bases loaded. Dylan Dodd comes in. He's facing Evan Carter trying to get out of the jam.
7: 2-2. And a fly ball to right field. To his left, Eli White trying to get there. He slides and he's got it. What a catch by Eli. That saved the day. That would have meant at least two runs, possibly three, and would have extended the inning. But Eli White with a feet first slide across the chalk line right onto the warning track down the right field line makes the catch and robs Carter and the Rangers.
0: Bottom of the third, and the Braves looking to get one back. Mackenzie Gore still on the mound. The first batter he sees in the inning is Michael Harris, the second.
7: Lefty fires, and Harris unloads way up into the air, deep right field, to the chop house, and way gone. To the top level of the chop house, and it's Michael's 17th homer of the year, and it's 5-3 Braves here in the third.
0: 405 feet off the bat of Money Mike. Top of the sixth, Tyler Kinley comes in for the Braves after Ezekiel Duran doubles to open up the inning. Evan Carter stands in looking to tie things up.
7: Leg kick in the 3-2. There's a high towering fly ball to deep right field. Taking flight, White to the wall. He will not catch this one. That's a two-run homer to tie the game. Like we said back in the third inning, he might be hitting a buck 87, but you got to be careful with him because he got a lot of thump.
0: Later in the inning, Dylan Lee in for Kenley. Bases loaded, two down. Brandon Nimmo at the plate yet again.
7: Nimmo with a ground ball up the middle, base hit. That'll drive in Peterson. Right on his heels is Langford. Two RBI single. It's now 7-5 Texas.
0: Same score, bottom of the seventh, and the Braves are trying to get one back. After a Michael Harris, the second two-out single, Mauricio Dubon stands in looking to provide a little bit two more two-out magic.
7: 2-0, fly ball out towards left field. Langford going back at the wall over his head. One hops off the wall to third base. Harris, they're going to wave him. Up with it in left field, Langford. It's the cutoff man holding Duran. RBI double, one-run game. He was able to strike quickly on that one. And one hopped it off the left field wall. Now the tying runs in scoring position with two down in the seventh.
0: We'll skip ahead all the way to the bottom of the ninth. Same score. Jacob Latt's in for the Rangers for his second inning of work. Two down. Michael Harris the second at the plate as the Braves' final hope.
7: Two balls and a strike. Here it comes from Latt's. Swing and a pop-up. This should do it. Shallow left, Duran out, Langford in. This will be Langford's ball. He's got it. And the Rangers have evened up the series. So this was a back-and-forth affair, but the Rangers hold on and win it 7-6 over the Braves. Braves go down 1-2-3 in the ninth. We'll have a rubber game tomorrow here in Atlanta. Final score, Rangers 7, Braves 6.
0: Your totals for the game for the Rangers, 7 runs, 12 hits, and no errors. For the Braves, 6 runs, 9 hits, and 2 errors. Mackenzie Gore gets the win. He improves to 6-8 on the season. Tyler Kinley, the loss, he drops to 5-4. Jacob Latz gets the save, his 19th of the season. 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
23: I started out with Murph. You know, I thought... No, he threw fine. I think it's maybe different if the fly ball's caught. Maybe that inning goes a little different than it did. Less than pitches on the plate. It was more about execution than anything else. And so gave up some hits there. But like I said, I think that fly ball gets caught, 100 out of 100 times, really. But I think that changed the inning a little bit. And then with the lefties coming up, I just wanted to go get Dylan Dodd there, and he did a great job. Looked like everything was working out well and falling into place, but the sixth inning got away from us. So offense gave it a shot, scored some runs, but the sixth inning was the one.
24: When you see him go through the lineup, do you try to get a feel for him? How prepared he is for this level and that kind of stuff. How do you think he handled it?
23: Yeah, I thought he handled himself. I think he's shown well a couple times out of the bullpen. I feel like he pitched well enough at AAA to get an opportunity, And so, and then coming up here and pitching well out of the pen. So, those guys get opportunities when they're getting people out. So, sometimes these things happen out of need. Sometimes guys knock down the door. I mean, there's not everybody's path is the same, but I feel like he's pitched well enough, handled himself well enough up here to get that opportunity.
24: Was there any thought to letting JR go a little bit longer?
23: Once we get to the sixth, it's lined up for our guys. If it was an inning earlier, I would have thrown JR for a couple innings. If it was a fourth and the fifth, but once we get to the sixth, I'm going to go with our guys in a two-run game. It kind of lined up perfectly. JR did a nice job in the fifth. We got our four guys sitting there waiting to throw, and we got a lead. I'm going to go to them.
24: Is it possible to see JR in back-to-back days now that he's sort of in this bullpen role, or would you still like the spaces?
23: Yeah, we'll have to check and see with him. And this is somewhat new for him. So the back-to-back thing, that'd be a conversation.
24: How concerning are the home runs with Kenley?
23: Yeah, it's just the slider to lefties, right? I mean... The lefties, a lot of times he can get it under the barrel, but if he leaves it up a little bit, it's down and in for the left-handed hitters. And um, You know, so he's gotten clipped a few times by some lefties, but, you know, he's done a really nice job for us. But, yeah, I mean, hadn't been a lot of margin for errors at times with that slider to some left-hand hitters.
24: How important are these 2 weeks to learn? You put your guys out there, Alex, and those guys will figure out the trade market, but how much do you guys need to learn about your pitching staff over these next couple of weeks?
23: Yeah, I think it's important. You know, how much I talk about how important our pitching is and then our starting pitching especially. So, we need to take a step forward with our starting pitching. The guys have done it. I mean, they've been good this year, especially early on for a few months. So it's certainly in there. But we gotta put together some good starts.
8: You just talked about the value that Eli White has really just shown over, you know, the course of the season with everything he's done so far.
23: Yeah, Eli's been a nice piece for us, man. You know, he's you look at his numbers against lefties, and it's pretty darn good. So he's got a nice little niche, you know, and he made a great play in right field to save that inning when Dylan Dodd came in. You know, he's got the game-changing speed I talk about, and it's on offense and defense. So, you know, Eli's done a nice job.
24: AJ went 72 pitches, 4 1/3 today. I know you probably have other conversations, but how close is he?
23: Yeah, once you start getting up to that territory, you know, typically you like to see guys go about 80 or so. But, you know, I'm sure there'll be conversations about, you know, where AJ's at and, you know, where we're at, you know, with our pitching staff. So, yeah, those will be conversations for sure.
0: That was Braves manager Walt Weiss. We'll take a break. When we come back, you'll hear from starting pitcher Owen Murphy. This is the Hyundai Postgame Show on the Atlanta Braves Radio Network.
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0: Welcome back inside the Truist Studios. Barrett Sully here recapping Game 2 between the Rangers and the Braves. Texas tops Atlanta 7-6. Little update on things going on in Toledo as the Stripers are up there. Ronald Acuna Jr., 1-for-3. He had a 108-mile-per-hour single to right. A.J. Smith-Shawver, pretty solid today. 4 1/3, 4 hits, no earned runs, 1 walked, and 5 strikeouts. A.J. threw 43 pitches. Strikes and 72 pitches. Speaking of pitching, Owen Murphy, not a bad debut as a starter. He was kind of all over the place at the end, but still is locating quite a bit. He went 2 2/3, gave up 5 hits, 2 earned runs, 2 walks, and 2 strikeouts. Here is Owen Murphy.
3: What do you learn? What do you take away from
4: today? Yeah, I mean, a couple spots where just didn't execute my pitches. In that third inning, we got a lot of guys 0-2, 1-2. Missed those pitches.
3: Are you? Have they told you anything about what to prepare for next, or what the next step is?
4: No. Yeah, we're throwing caution to the wind. We'll see. I just want to get back out there and go right after guys. So hopefully that's soon, and we'll see what happens.
3: How much are you able to learn, going through major league lineups about not just, being in the strike zone, but being able to throw the kind of quality strikes you need to compete with these guys up here?
4: Yeah, absolutely. It's a lot different. It's a lot different than every other level. Of course, it's the biggest jump in our sport. Being able to attack guys the way you should is super important. And, I learned a lot of that today.
7: Now, you mentioned a key pitch you were working on this season is a changeup, soft play of its day. Where do you feel that pitch is at right now?
4: Yeah, it's definitely a work in progress, but we're getting there. First year I've thrown it, but each and every time I'm out there, each and every outing, we're getting more confident. So,
3: Chris Bill had a lot of nice things to say about the way you guys are developing in the minors yourself and JR and whatnot. How much does that mean to not only hear that kind of thing, but also have the support of somebody like him who's pretty much on the road to Cooperstown?
4: I mean, it means a ton. He, as you just said, road to Cooperstown. I mean, he does it. He does it day in and day out. So, he's a guy that I'm definitely in the future going to lean on and ask questions and everything. So, very cool makes me very confident.
3: Sale also added last night that he felt like the common thread between you or Didi or JR is kind of the poise you guys paired yourself with in Major League, digging early opportunities. Do you know where that comes from? Is that something that is instilled in you in the system? Is that a function of just how you've grown up? And what would you attribute that to?
4: I mean, for us three, I definitely think that it's been with us throughout our careers. All you got is that moment, and, something happens. Like, Jack taking me deep in the first inning, what can you do? You got to go out and compete against this next guy. So, definitely something that you learn throughout the minors, but in the Braves organization definitely harps on bouncing back. But, I think that JR and Didi do it really well, and, I'm learning from them each and every time at the beginning of the year and everything like that. So
0: that was Braves starting pitcher Owen Murphy. A little bit of an injury update. Mike Yastrzemski was out running a little bit this morning. Walt did say it could be a minimum injured list stint for Martin Perez, so he's not that far off. And then Sean Murphy coming along as well. No timetable, though, on when he could go out for a rehab appearance. 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One call, that's all. We'll take a break. When we come back, you'll hear the pitching matchup for Game 3. Yes, the Rangers have announced who they will send to the mound. We'll tell you about it next. This is the Hyundai Postgame Show on the Atlanta Braves Radio Network.
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7: Welcome back. Wrapping things up here in the Truist Studios. Braves fall to the Rangers 7-6 in game two of the three-game set. Rubber game coming up tomorrow. The Rangers just announced veteran Nathan Eovaldi will be on the bump. He's 9-7, has a 4.04 ERA and 120 strikeouts on the season. Grant Holmes will get the ball for the Braves. He's got a 3.61 ERA, 39 walks, 76 strikeouts, a 1.32 whip, and a 2.30 opponent batting average. It'll be an early one for leadoff show coming your way at 12.20 p.m., 11.20 a.m. Central Time, and the first pitch between the Braves and the Rangers across the street at Truist Park at 1.35. 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Again, your final from Truist, Rangers 7, Braves 6.
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0: and a Braves. It was a tough one as the Braves only managed 9 hits, pound out 6 runs, 2 huge errors, including one in left field. And the bullpen, not its best performance as 8 relief pitchers go to the mound, 4 earned runs given up by those relievers. It was a tough one out there. Now for tonight's Georgia Banking Company bullpen spotlight, we're going to give it to Dylan Dodd. He came in for Owen Murphy, put out a fire, 1 1/3, no runs, no walks, 2 strikeouts, and he was helped out by a fantastic catch by Eli White in right. Georgia Banking Company, your hometown bank of choice. Let's go to KJ in Smyrna leading us off. What's up, KJ? How are you?
1: Hey, so I just wanted to kind of talk about that game in relation to kind of what our strategy for the deadline apparently is and what I think it should be. So from what I'm reading, it appears that Alex Anthopoulos is putting more of emphasis on the bat, which, I mean, I think we do need another bat, but how can you forget about the starting rotation? I mean, just look at it. It's literally Chris Sale and a bunch of hopes and prayers. And like, for instance, Owen Murphy today, like, we can't constantly be relying on these rookies and minor leaguers. I mean, you can't really assume that things are going to go right. Look at Schwellenbach. He's currently sitting on the IL. I mean, AJ Smith-Shawver. I mean, yeah, he was pretty good for a little bit last year until he got hurt. We can't exactly assume he's going to be the same again. So, I mean, it's like, please, Alex Anthopoulos, if you are listening, please get a starting pitcher. This team, we can win the division. We are holding on for dear life. The Phillies are on our tail. Heck, even the Marlins are on our tail. We need to get the rotation. We need to get it supplanted because, like, we need guys who can go, like, more than 5 innings.
0: Yeah, you know, KJ, I know the report that was out there. I'll believe that when I see it. Alex is not Alex. Nothing. Let's put it this way. Nothing you hear about the Braves doing this or the Braves focusing on that or anything like that is coming from a source inside that facility. It's just not. Could it be an agent or another team telling a reporter that or somebody that can disseminate that information? Sure. But at that point, it's just hearsay. And it most likely is posturing. So I know which report you're talking about, and I would take it with an extreme small grain of salt. Alex knows what he's doing, and it's clear that pitching is a problem, and that they're going to go get a starting pitcher, maybe two. It wouldn't surprise me if they got more than that. But I would just chill out on focusing on what that report says, because again, you're not going to get any information like that out of the building across the street. If it does come from somebody, it's probably coming from somebody who benefits from that story getting leaked out. And it doesn't mean it's true at all. So I just think that's, and I say this for every report that comes out. If it's not from a Brave source and it doesn't mention a Brave source, it's not believable. Might be true, but it's not believable because it'd just be a guess at that point. 404-231-1680. Things did not go well right out of the gate. Owen Murphy gave up a solo home run into the chop house from Jock Peterson. He knows that place very well from his 3 months, 2.5 months with the Braves in 2021. This surprised me. It was his 30th career leadoff home run. I know it's a different age and you don't necessarily have Otis Nixon types leading off. You have Ronald Acuna's, you have an Aaron Judge or whatever, but 30 career leadoff home runs for Jock Peterson. I was floored by that. 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Let's go to Brian. What's going on, Brian? How are you?
2: Hey, Barrett.
3: Managing chronic conditions.
2: Hey, Barrett, can you hear me?
0: How are you?
2: I'm good. Yeah, I was just calling to see if you remembered the pregame call of your wish of the leadoff homer, and that was the difference in the game. The one run there was the leadoff homer that you wished for.
0: I did say that Jock Peterson's going to hit a leadoff home run, and I did not think it would come back to bite us. Look, I said, look, Jock hit a leadoff home run, a solo home run, then the Braves go score six and win 6-1. That'd be fine with me because Jock Peterson still lives as a legend in these parts, but I wish the bullpen could have held that on, held on to that one a little more. But look, Jock Peterson, I think we all can agree, is going to go down as one of the, I wouldn't say greatest Braves of all time, but one of the most important Braves in terms of this generation based on what he did in 2021. And man, that home run, that leadoff home run, that looked exactly like the one in game three of the NLDS in that day game against the Brewers. It was eerily reminiscent of that. Good news today, fans, though. 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Let's go to Silas. What's up, Silas? How are you?
4: I'm good. How are you?
0: Doing well.
4: Sorry, I didn't get to hear a lot of any other questions that were before. I work in the stadium, so I just got out to my car. But pretty much my question here is, me and my coworkers, a lot of us, we're looking at the standings and, you know, how everything is with other teams around the league. And I don't see that many teams being in situations to sell. So is that why we're still giving? I mean, I know it's way before the trade deadline, but are we giving rookie pitchers more chances in a bigger leash because there's potentially not as big arms or enough arms that are out there that are going to be able to grab? Because, I mean, I know the Mets are probably going to sell, but they're interdivision and we're not going to go after them. And that leaves us with, I think I counted maybe six teams.
0: Yeah. You know, I think absolutely, Silas, it's a problem in Major League Baseball for teams that are going to be buyers because not everybody knows who the sellers will be. I mean, I'm old enough to remember 2 weeks ago when we thought Detroit was going to be a seller, and now they're sitting there 7-3 over the last 10. They're still kind of in it. I remember when Boston was completely out of it. They've won 11 straight. So Sonny Gray probably isn't going anywhere. So, yeah, you know, I think because of the expanded playoffs, it's just one of those things where we don't know outside of the Royals, the Angels, the Mets, the Reds, the Rockies, the Giants. I'm looking at the standard. Those are the teams that are sellers. Maybe San Diego if this continues because they're 14 back, but it's the West and they're still 48-50. So they still have a chance to get back in the wild card. So it's, yeah, you can't, the asking price for a lot of these pitchers and a lot of these players on teams that are sellers is probably way too high right now. Once teams start to decide if they're buyers and sellers, then the market value is going to go down a little bit. And we talked about this during the game as things were wrapping up, Kansas City's got some pieces that a lot of people will want. And they're 12 games back. They're 40-59. Think about what you would ask if you're the Royals for Michael Wacha or Seth Lugo. You'd ask for the sun, the moon, and the stars. Next week, when other teams fall off, maybe it's just the sun and the moon. And then a couple days before the trade deadline, you're thinking, I got to get something for these guys. So let's go ahead and sell them for peanuts. It's a fast-moving process, that's for sure. And teams like the Red Sox rattling off 11 straight, that's not helping matters and certainly not going to open things up in the trade market anytime soon. Let's go to Aiden in Boston. What's up, Aiden? How are you?
5: I just want to let you know that actually the Sox have won. They've won 12 straight.
0: Oh, well, they won today too?
5: Yeah, they just won.
0: Oh, did they? Well, dang it. Yeah, so, we need Sonny Gray in the market.
5: Yes, yeah, so that's all I wanted to say, so you know.
0: Okay.
5: All right, go Braves.
0: Go Braves. I'm going to hit refresh just to make sure he's not lying to me. Hey, you know what? It just did refresh. W12 for the Red Sox. Sonny Gray, maybe not going anywhere. We'll take a break. When we come back, you'll hear from Owen Murphy. 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